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1: 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We are here live on Seattle Red 770 AM, online at seattlered.com. We got a lot to get to. Former Seattle City Council President Sarah Nelson stops by to talk through this surprising budget from this Seattle socialist mayor who says no new taxes, or is there something that she's hiding? We'll take a deeper dive to figure it all out, but first, a waterfront restaurant in Edmonds, well-loved by the community. They are closing after 45 years. That's what's trending.
3: What's trending? Snohomish County.
1: There is a restaurant that everyone seems to love, at least according to Fox 13, Arnie's, which has been a staple, they say, for some 45 years in the Edmonds area. And all of a sudden, it's closed down. People showed up this week, yesterday, in fact. And they saw a sign on the door that said, with regret, we announce, and there's no commas or periods. It's not a well-written note, but it says, to our valued guests, we announce the permanent closure of Arnie's in Edmonds. We sincerely thank you for 45 years of your patronage. And this literally for these people came completely out of nowhere. There was no indication that they were going to close. There were no warning signs, at least that they recognized. And people like Eileen, who along with her husband go there for dinner all the time, they're like, what?
4: We think it's a lovely place to have dinner. We just drove here. We live in Lake Stevens. We like to come here. It's a nice restaurant. Was a nice restaurant. And I'm sorry that they're closed. Things are tough now. Maybe people aren't eating out as much. But I every time we've been here, they've been busy. And we eat out a lot. And people seem to be doing business, so I don't know. That nice waiters, I wish them luck, too.
1: Yeah, I mean, people are going to lose their job or have lost their job as a direct result of this. And, you know, it's interesting that she says, when I go, there are always a lot of people there. It's always busy. And that might very well be the case. You can be very, very, very busy. Restaurants, in particular, run on razor-thin margins. And when you're running on razor-thin margins, profit margins, and the business climate is not great and things are a little bit more expensive on the back end, it becomes very difficult to continue to operate that business. And according to the Edmonds Beacon, they spoke with, I guess, the business partner for Arnie's by the name of Rob Davis, who's quoted as saying, unfortunately, the current business climate does not allow us to continue. So that's what this is. It's difficult to run a business in Washington State. Can I put all the blame on Washington? No, of course not. We are dealing still with unacceptably high inflation. It's not as high as it was under Biden, but it's still relatively high, particularly around food and energy. On top of that, you can, in fact, blame Washington. Operating a business here is very expensive. If we had no inflation whatsoever, if everything that they purchased for their restaurant was just dirt cheap, all the food, and even if they didn't have the high energy costs, it would still be very, very, very expensive to operate a business here. Think of it from the context of the high minimum wage. It's one of the highest in the country, to the high taxes, one of the highest in the country. Again, on energy, some of the highest taxes in the country, not just the gas tax, but the Climate Commitment Act. You have different regulations telling you you can't even have a gas stove. Like, all of this stuff adds up. All of it adds up. And when you're in this industry, that matters. That matters. And so when you've got virtually no room for having like a bad night or a slow week or something, the stress of operating that business, the stress of trying to keep people employed, it sometimes becomes too much. Now, I'm filling in some blanks here, obviously. We haven't heard directly beyond that one sentence from the business, but that's the only thing that could make sense to me in a context like this. And for it to happen just so abruptly, just know that I imagine that the owners here were really struggling for months and months and months before they ultimately decided to pull the plug. I can't imagine they woke up this week and said, you know, I don't want to do it anymore. It's too tough. You know that this was a painful decision for them to make. And, you know, they quoted in this Fox 13 piece an interview they did with the business partner back in 2021. And he said, it's beyond business and it's beyond making money. It's personal. We like you, you like us, and we all feel good about it. So they were in it for the right reasons, but sometimes you just got to move on. And, you know, there might be some other back end stuff, like their lease was coming to a close and maybe that played a role in all of this. But it sucks when you lose these kinds of businesses. That being said, Eileen, maybe if you went out one extra time a week to Arnie's, they wouldn't be
5: closing. You're old. You got the free time, right?
1: What are you doing all day? I can't imagine. And by the way, you getting dinner at 4:30 and it's always busy there? That's weird. Have you ever been there? I've never heard of it.
5: No.
1: For 45 years?
5: They had a sister restaurant, though, that they owned that was in Issaquah for a long time, and that also closed like a year or two ago.
1: What was it called?
5: Coho Cafe. It was owned by the same people, so.
1: Was it good?
5: Yeah, it was.
1: Yeah, there you go. I mean, to stick around for 45 years is usually one of two things. Either it's really, really, really good, or there's no other options, right? And Edmonds has plenty of options, so I imagine that this is a really good spot. They could have, you know, if only they brought Gordon Ramsay.
5: Mm-hmm.
1: To fix things. I bet you he could have turned out some better profit margins for them.
5: Was it a kitchen nightmare, though? Or just...
1: Well, if you're going out of business and about to, I bet you that...
5: He only goes to the really awful places.
1: All the food is like
5: frozen. And then he starts vomiting. And
1: he spits it out at people, and then he yells and cusses, and then they all love each other by the end of the episode. And
5: yeah.
1: Then the business fails on its own 2.5 months after the airing of Kitchen Nightmares. Let's find out what else is trending.
3: What's trending? You can't make this up.
1: This is arguably the best story that has ever been written in modern journalism, to the point where the Boston Globe said not only was this their best performing article, but it resulted in over 1,000 new subscriptions to newspaper. Yeah. And I'm guessing that that number is much higher now.
5: And I guess it's approaching like records for them too.
1: Yeah. This is overperforming across the board. And because I clicked on one tweet, my entire feed is now people responding to this. You've probably seen it online. I'll just give you the headline. I hope your venue gets firebombed. After a COVID-cautious lesbian bar relaxed its mask mandate, all hell broke loose. Now, we don't normally read long-form articles. This one we're going to make an exception for because it is so vivid and well-written and positioned. It really does tell a story.
5: I mean, you're like, you go through it and you're like, there's no way this is real.
1: It reads like it's fake. Annalisa Quinn is the writer. And it was published yesterday and almost immediately went viral. And getting into just a couple sentences, you're going to realize why. The August 31st Instagram post from Last Ditch Bar and Arts Venue, a lesbian bar in Greenfield, Massachusetts, was upbeat, teasing a new DJ lineup and a volunteer meetup. But partway down the rainbow-hued post labeled updates was a sentence that would splinter the queer community in this small Pioneer Valley city and beyond. Quote, it is with love we inform our immunocompromised disabled divas we will be opening Saturday nights as masks optional. That's what they wrote. Now, when I first saw that just line itself, I said to myself, it is September 2026. You mean to tell me that up until this moment, you had masks mandated for all of your customers and staff? What in the hell is wrong with you?
5: We're going on, almost 7 years since the start of COVID.
1: That is insane. That is like legitimately insane. And then you realize we're dealing with insane people. People who I think are legitimately mentally unwell.
5: I saw also, I guess this town hasn't had a recorded COVID case in like months.
1: Yeah. And it's so funny because yesterday we were talking about, when was the last time you even heard of someone getting COVID? COVID is not a thing. It hasn't been a thing for a while now. It says previously, patrons were required to wear a well-fitted K95 mask or better at all times. Now, again, this is a bar. Presumably, you are doing drinking and eating at said bar.
5: Socializing, yeah.
1: Now, the socializing, at least, you can mostly hear, although I imagine it's loud there and the muffle, like, what'd you say? Like, that has to be a problem, but you can maybe manage around it. And it is a lesbian bar. Like most bars, I imagine there are people looking around to, and it's already hard enough to meet someone that you're connecting with at a bar because no one knows how to do that anymore because everyone's online. But now you're covering the face. You're going to say, I might want to take you. Can we go outside real quick and let's unmask? Oh, no, let's go back inside. The new policy was not received with love, the Boston Globe writes. One commenter on their Instagram apparently wrote, quote, just say you're being complicit in a mass disabling event and get it over with. Another one said, people like you kill disabled people in the name of your own leisure and convenience. Was that a Taylor Lorenz quote? She's the only one who is upset with the news. Everyone else is like, a mask mandate? What? Here's another one. I hope your venue gets firebombed for robbing my fellow immunocompromised people of their Saturday plans just to scrape extra revenue from ableists.
5: That was the best one.
1: My God. Yeah, who knew there were so immunocompromised lesbians in this one tiny town in Massachusetts? The thread grew to 442 comments, although now it's probably like 400,000 times that. Some supportive, but many furious. The people running the bar were accused of being ableist, eugenicist even, for relaxing their signature policy in the face of what commenters consider an ongoing pandemic. Greenfield hasn't reported any COVID cases in more than 2 months. 2 days later, what do you think they did? Of course, they apologized. They gave in to the mob. And I will say, some of this they brought on themselves. Because you exist in 2026 with a mask mandate, you are attracting a certain kind of mentally unstable customer. You did this to yourself. You did this to yourself. The apology said, we are sorry for our passive and dismissive tone of our change to the norms and schedule impacting the most intersectional of us. We understand everyone faces different intersections, and we always are working to consider all needs fully. Now, intersectionalism or intersectionism, this means in this context, you've got different checkboxes to point that you are somehow marginalized, that you are a victim. And they say, when looking at two different groups or three different groups, the one that's most marginalized, their intersections are the most compromised and deserves our most attention and sympathy or whatever it is, right? So they'll look at someone who's a female versus a male and they'll say, well, a female is going to be more, subject to marginalization versus a man who's got all the power. But then you're like, okay, a heterosexual white female and a black lesbian. Well, they'll say the black lesbian gets more points there for their background. They're going to be more. So at some point,
5: you're intersectional
1: now,
5: hierarchy.
1: Yeah. Now you're adding immunocompromised. And by the way, they're not talking about mental health, which all of them would be compromised at that point. They're talking about, you know, some other illness or, you know, malady that they're dealing with. So they post this apology and apparently it made things worse. The article says the bar had erred. It posted an Instagram card without providing alt text for the visually impaired. This set off a fresh round of accusations of ableism. Someone wrote, this is not an accessible post. It indicates the lack of care or interest in disability intersectionality. So you know what an alt text is? It basically is written text that describes what the image is that you're using for people who are either blind or visually impaired in some way. Then it goes into like the background of this city, and they talk about some of the people who opened it. They say, for example, three housemates in their mid-20s opened it together, hoping to fill the void left by two local queer bars that had shuttered. One of the trio, Asa Rosario, a drag performer who uses its pronouns, envisioned a venue where it and its friends could perform. And the three were intentional about the kind of values they wanted to bring to the divey basement bar, which they decorated with discoveries from Facebook Marketplace and pieces from local artists. No one would be turned away from the space for lack of funds. That sounds like a great spot.
5: Lack of funds and funds.
1: It said, oh my God, poor and unhoused people are welcome in the space. Police, by the way, were not. One of the founders, Jackie, said, our mission is to create systems of care and action and aid. So again, they are attracting a very specific kind of obviously ugly customer. Very specific. When it first opened, it did fairly well. But over time, foot traffic to the bar slowed. More and more visitors said they don't have the cover fee. The bar let them in anyway. The owners fell behind on bills and couldn't pay themselves or the people who worked there. Yeah, that's one of the problems, I guess. So after consulting with the Massachusetts LGBT Chamber of Commerce, they came up with a plan to bend one of their rules and hopefully attract more customers. It turns out, even in this crazy backwoods city in or town in Massachusetts, filled with a number of ill lesbians, I guess, they're like, people don't want to go to a bar that requires you to wear a K9 to whatever mask at a minimum. By the time of Last Ditch's monthly community meeting on September 11th, only one of the original founders is still involved. The two others stepped back from daily operations months before, citing various pressures and health issues. Ironic. One had enrolled in clown school. Oh my God.
5: It's like, how is this real?
1: How is this a true story?
5: Yeah.
1: One left to join clown school. Why not just stay at this bar?
5: Yeah. That's a bigger circus.
1: Oh my God. This is insane. And so then they talk about how they came to this decision to finally get rid of the mask. They had some meeting. They said a handful of volunteers showed up, two designated mediators to facilitate conversations. They had some people joining via Zoom. They say the plan is to go clockwise, sharing views on the masking decision and the financial future of the bar. Each person has 2 minutes to speak. It begins with a calming breath exercise. Almost immediately, the proceedings are derailed. One of Last Ditch's most vocal critics, the head of another queer COVID-conscious collective in Western Massachusetts, a performer and artist who goes by the name Zoe Noir, has been posting complaints about Last Ditch for days. Now Noir joins the meeting on Zoom. He and other critics begin to flood the Zoom chat with irate messages, which are dutifully read aloud to the group. When it comes time for one of the mediators, a licensed therapist, to speak, she takes a conciliatory tone. I love that you are here online, but these platforms alienate us from one another. I'm talking about social media. I would love to get to a place where we all know each other's face, where we all know each other's name. Someone responded, it's messed up that the mediator is dismissing those attending virtually. That's not accessibility. Another one said, or Noir said, and Noir, I guess, is black. It says, a lot of people are calling for an acknowledgement of harm, and I'm hearing a white therapist centering the feelings of a majority white and white adjacent staff. What the hell is white adjacent? What does that mean? Biracial? Is that what that means? White adjacent? I never heard that before. The Zoom attendees speculate that the mediator's license status makes her a mandated reporter, an agent of the state akin to police. One person going by Moss asked if the mediator could have them hospitalized against their will, adding that her presence is wildly unsafe. Oh my God. Now this poor owner, again, I shouldn't say poor. She brought this on herself. The one who stuck around because she didn't want to join clown school. She's got a mask on during this meeting and she begins to cry. I never really wanted to do this. I don't think I'm doing a very good job. No, you're correct. You're not. And then she explains how far behind they are in paying their rent and paying the people. She said she had to go and get a $50,000 loan just to keep this business afloat. And yet none of the mob said anything positive. You chose to use your time to spill tears and center your feelings. This is incredibly racist and deflecting behavior. They had 3.5 hours of discussion. But of course, Noir has more to say. But when someone suggests he come to the next community meeting, he refuses. There's a lot of emotion and physical labor that goes into this. So for you as a white person that asked for me to stay for another meeting for free is incredibly disingenuous and racist. I'm not doing that. The facilitator then said, then I think, unfortunately, this meeting has failed you and I'm sorry. So at no point does anyone in this group just simply turn to all these people and say, you're mentally deranged. I don't care what you think. You're no longer invited here anymore. And if you think that's racist or ableist, go pound sand. No one cares what you think. Literally, no one cares except for other lunatics like you. You're a mob. You're mentally ill. There's no helping you. And I'm not going to allow you to destroy my business. That's what should have been said. But instead, they're just giving in and they're all going to go out of business now.
5: I think that's kind of what's amusing about the story is like everyone involved is like getting what they deserve.
1: Every person involved here is insane. Every single person. You get what you give. And you got what you deserved. 1-800-465-8770 for your text. When we come back, former Seattle City Council President Sarah Nelson on the Jason Rancho.
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18: I guess it's a measure of how much they really don't like Trump, isn't it?
19: Long form.
1: Seattle's Office of Labor Standards announced yesterday that the minimum wage will hit $22.14 starting January 1st. It's an 84-cent raise. It's automatic. So no council vote was needed. No small business was exempt. And what it does is add a little bit over $1,700 a year for every single full-time worker. Now, if the state projection holds, that's $4.41 an hour more than what Bellevue would pay for the exact same job, but a little bit different because it's done, I guess, in Seattle. Mayor Katie Wilson has argued that higher wages put more money into the local economy. Angela Rosen has run Penelope and the Beauty Bar at the Fairmont Olympic since 2008. She signs those paychecks. She has a thing or two to say. Angela, welcome to the show.
20: Hi, thank you, Jason. Thanks for having me.
1: Of course. So the city puts out this note yesterday that basically you have until New Year's Day to find the money. Walk me through what that announcement means for your payroll.
20: Well, you know, I think, you know, for my payroll, you know, it really hit us hard even this last increase this past year was very difficult because the way that restaurants and spas and some of the businesses that have tipped, we used to have tipped minimum wage. Mm-hmm. And, you know, a lot of people's income, you know, I was just talking to a friend of mine who has quite a few restaurants, and his son was working in his restaurants over the summer, and he was making $10,000 a month in tips, and he's, you know, $19 years old, excuse me. So, you know, that's a significant amount of mm-hmm. for just the tips, not the wages. The problem is that the restaurants, you know, spas are one thing, but restaurants in particular, they work on such tight margins. So for them to have to come up with this, you know, the higher hourly that's so dramatically different. I looked it up yesterday when we first started at the Fairmont. We moved from the Sorrento to the Fairmont, and we started at the Fairmont in 2011. Our tipped minimum wage was $10.50 an hour. So in 15 years, it's, you know, it's gone up over double. But, you know, we have really established employees. The therapists, they all make over minimum wage, of course. But what it cuts are the support positions. Mm-hmm. So this last year, I cut, we have three locations in Seattle. So the two smaller locations, I went to have them by appointment only. So I had to cut my front desk. So that was, I looked it up yesterday because I knew I'd be talking to you. And then I was 12 from those two positions that were cut, that's 12, you know, 12 positions a week or 12 shifts a week just on that. And then another thing that that people don't take into consideration is that we do often employ students in the summertime mm-hmm. and we employ, you know, and this last summer was the first, and I kind of take pride in teaching the new generation. This summer, I only was able to hire one part-time attendant, which I usually have about four or five, you know, each summer. So we have cruise ships during the year, and So we just can afford to have those. And so I'm kind of worried about, you know, when a restaurant or a spa or somebody, when they hire somebody that's new, we have months and months and months of training.
1: Yep.
20: And, you know, and so what it's going to do is it's going to say, it's hard to hire. We're going to have a hard time hiring people that we know we're going to have to train for 6 months, 9 months, you know, and we're going to be forced to hire, you know, people that obviously we want to have people that are experienced, but it's also nice to train the new generation, sure. You know, and this last summer, you know, and we've put kids through college. We put, you know, we like to teach them how to work, you know, and so that's where it's really going to affect. And then another thing I don't think they take into consideration is like I order food and juices and things for our team all the time. And so I was ordering the other day and one juice is like $16, you know. So how are these kids supposed to? So if there's a direct correlation with, you know, all of the food in Seattle is the most expensive place to eat in Seattle. So people aren't going to be eating out. They're not going to be coming downtown if they can't afford it. So,
1: well, let's address the one issue that Katie Wilson brings up. And we've obviously heard it before that the higher the wage, the more money that goes into the local economy, which is the most simplistic way of looking at this. But, you know, as a business owner, explain to the mayor or anyone who holds that position why it doesn't quite work out that way.
20: Yeah, I mean, you just are going to get priced out of things. I mean, we can only, there's only so much margin. I think the mayor, you know, I think she probably means well, but because she doesn't have any experience with, you know, any type of running any company or anything like that, she doesn't understand about costs at all. So I don't, it's a difficult situation in Seattle. Somebody asked me about 2 weeks ago to talk to a young woman who was going to be buying a business in West Seattle. And I had to be honest with her. She has said, well, I had to look at her business and look at she said, would you buy this business? And I said, you know what? I'm so sorry to say this. And I've been working in downtown Seattle since I was for 34 years. So,
1: wow.
20: Most of my downtown has been, you know, I worked at Nordstrom for years. I worked in it, you know, been downtown for this long. I advised her to either go open her business in Mercer Island or Bellevue. And that's the first time. I mean, I'm the biggest like cheerleader of, you know, downtown Seattle. I love being in the hotel, you know, but for her, you can't afford it. You can't afford the labor. You can't afford you can't afford the crime, you know, and it's just kind of ridiculous. But
1: it is. We're talking with Angela Rosen. She's the owner of Penelope and the Beauty Bar at the Fairmont Olympic Hotel. It's not her only location or spa. She's got two other spas that are also operating in Seattle. You know, you kind of bring up this point that the margins are what the margins are. And for you, you can only charge so much for a facial before a client says, okay, this is a little bit too much for me. And you're at the Fairmont Hotel, so you're already a little bit pricier probably than the average location would offer. How close are you to hitting that ceiling of how much more you can charge customers?
20: Well, you know, I think that, I mean, we can't raise our prices anymore. So the thing of what

0: The civil authorities have issued a child abduction emergency for all of Washington beginning at 5:20 p.m. and ending at 6:20 p.m. The Washington State Patrol, on behalf of the Oregon State Police, has issued an Amber Alert for a 3-year-old. Victim is a 3-year-old male named Joshua Arbales. Victim is 3 feet tall, weighs 40 pounds, has brown hair, brown eyes. They were last seen on October 6, 2026, 10 a.m. in the area of Southwest Western Avenue in Beaverton, Oregon. He is in the company of Mari Cruz Martinez, a 39-year-old female, who is 5 feet, 3 inches tall, weighing 140 pounds, with brown hair, brown eyes. They may be traveling in a white 2022 Mercedes GLB, Oregon license plate pound mommy. If you have information, please call 911.
1: And that way, we probably would have had, you know, be able to fill a few more positions. But we have a hiring freeze. You know, we are not going, unless somebody leaves or retires or something like that. We're not filling those positions. And I've been looking in another state to possibly reopen another location, but I won't be expanding in Seattle.
2: Wow, so, where are you looking?
1: Well, it's a little secret, but so we're not, I'm not sure yet, but I,
2: a place that's friendlier to business, I'm assuming.
1: Yes. I know they're not sure exactly, but I'm just, what I'm saying is that it's, you know, I've done business. I've had locations in New York. I've had locations in San Francisco and in Seattle. And I can tell you that San Francisco used to be the worst. It was the worst. But now, because they have a wonderful mayor, he's really brought things back, you know. So, and New York is, even though it has its problems and has its people, it's a lot, like their minimum wage is $17 an hour, you know, and our minimum wage is going to be over 22. It's a lot. $5 per hour times, you know, if they have 50 employees, it's a lot.
2: Would it be a little bit easier to absorb if a lot of the other issues that you mentioned even just now were addressed, the crime, the homelessness, if your foot traffic was reflective of a safer downtown and you weren't as reliant on, you know, hotel occupants and longtime repeat customers, would that make life a little bit easier for you as a business owner?
1: Yeah, I think one of the biggest problems now is that it's even bigger than, you know, it's the state that tax is coming out, and the millionaire's tax is already hitting us. So I have tons of clients that are already buying other homes, other places. You know, it's not supposed to hit for a couple of years, but it's already hitting. So I usually am about 80% local, and I'm trying to rework that, which is, it's a unusual in a spot, mm-hmm. in the hotel spots, usually 80% hotel, 20% local, and I'm opposite. I'm 80% local and 20% hotel. So I'm trying to get my mix more 50-50 because of that tax. Also, I'm very, very, very fortunate to be inside the Fairmont Olympic yep. Hotel. It's a fortress, right? So, and we have security and we have doormen. And so I've only been robbed about 4 or 5 times in the last years at my other hotel, probably 6 times. In Madison, I've been in Madison a couple of times. But, you know, there I'm talking about, it's, why should I have to be robbed 12 times in the last couple of years? And it's, you know, and you can't even, you know, you don't turn it into your insurance company. You know, your insurance will go through the roof mm-hmm. if you go through, you know what I mean? So we've had ice picks pulled on us. You know, it's insane. So we shouldn't have to live with this. You know, I bought whistles for all of my employees multiple times. My neighborhood.
2: Wow.
1: We have whistles in case we, but it shouldn't be that way. I drive to work. I usually drive along the lake and then go up Madison. But lately I have to drive down Rainier Avenue and go to work that way. And I usually count just for fun to see how many people that are, you know, doing drugs on the way to work. And it's always like 6 or 7 people every day on the way to work. You know, it's
2: Yeah, and these are people who deserve help, and of course we're not helping them. We're allowing them to just slowly die on our streets. I'm sorry you're going through this. I wish you weren't. You know, if anyone's out there looking for a great facial, and they do much more than that, Penelope and the Beauty Bar at the Fairmont Hotel.
1: Yeah.
2: She's been operating it there since 2011.
1: It's not all bad. We get a lot of wonderful tourists downtown and everything. I just get really concerned that when they come, I had somebody visiting from New York last week, and I said, don't walk. She was staying in Pike Place Market because we were full at the hotel, and she's new to Seattle. So I said, don't walk up Pike to the hotel, back to the hotel, because it was dangerous. Of course, she forgot. So she said, oh my gosh, she's from New York, you know? So she said it was, she's like, I can't believe there's that street in Seattle. And I said, yeah.
2: Yeah, no kidding. So, I'm in New York every other week, and I can tell just for sure the crisis looks way worse here than it does in New York. That's just been my experience, at least. Angela Rosen, owner of Penelope and the Beauty Bar, thank you so much for stopping by.
1: Okay, thanks so much, Jason. Have an
2: excellent. You're listening to The Jason Ranch. When we come back, we're going to dive into some quick hits right here on Seattle Red, 770 AM online at seattlered.com.
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10: The quick hit.
2: I guess we've graduated from the stupid talking point that the left was leaning into that we may never even have any elections again. The president's going to stall them. The president's going to cancel them. The president is going to X, Y, and Z them. We've been told this over and over and over again that the president isn't even going to allow to have an election. Even if we have an election, we might not even have a midterm election. They've been saying that for 2 years. And of course, we're getting ready to have a midterm election. We are just a few weeks away. What is it? A month and a couple days away. It's so absurd. And so, you know, it's funny because up until this morning, I hadn't really thought about that talking point all that much because the Democrats have pretty much stopped to use it. Except then I went on Mediaite and apparently the supposedly more moderate, insane Democratic Senator from Michigan, Alyssa Slotkin, she was doing an event at the Carnegie Endowment for International Peace earlier today. And she then sort of evolved, I guess, this stupid talking point to say that the president was going to invent some sort of threat that would allow him to gain some kind of electoral advantage. And again, this is just like the latest iteration of a talking point that the president's going to interfere with the election.
15: The authoritarian playbook is very clear. When you're at risk of losing, you either A, make up a threat that only you can protect the American people from, or B, find a way for federal law enforcement or the military to seize ballots or voting machines.
2: So I'll let her finish, but just on that first point, I think is an important one, right? That the authoritarian playbook says that when you're at risk of losing, you can make up a threat that only you can protect the American people from. Hey, remind me, what was the threat that you all invented on the left just in the last few weeks? Oh yeah, AI. The world is going to come to an end if we aren't in charge and if we're not the ones who are coming up with the strategy around regulations and mitigation of threats, the world is going to come to an end. That's literally what you guys just did. Literally what you did. And again, you previously told us that we weren't even going to have an election. Now you're going to say we're going to have an election, but the president might interfere. Why would he just allow the election, though? Why not just cancel it? Isn't that what you said he was going to do anyway?
15: In Hungary, Orbán used Plan A. 1 week before his election, he falsely claimed that there was a major threat to an oil pipeline.
2: 3 weeks before the election or a month before the election, you falsely claimed that data centers and AI was going to end the world, take over the environment, destroy the environment. Like, just stop.
15: An attempt to be seen as the only true protector of the state.
2: The only real protector of this country, by the way, are Democrats, because they tell us that all the time. Donald Trump is a dictator, an authoritarian, a fascist, and the only ones who could keep him in check are the Democrats. Vote for us. Literally, the talking points coming from the left. And now she's criticizing those same talking points, but she's trying to reframe it as if it's coming from the right.
15: Luckily, Hungarians saw right through it. They knew it was a ruse. So there's a lesson for us. In the run-up to Election Day, we need to be alert and ready. If you hear in the next 34 days that there is a new security threat that you've never heard of, that somehow requires federal law enforcement or the military and not local police, an alarm bell should go off in your brain. Do not let him get away with that.
2: Do not let him get away. This is so phony. It's just so phony. It's unbelievable. And of course, they will put this all out there because if they don't get the result that they want, they're going to be able to point to something and say, hey, we were going to have this blue wave. We were going to win the Senate, but we didn't win the Senate because of this X, Y, and Z strategy from Donald Trump, the authoritarian. It's just so dumb. And it's obvious what it is they're doing. And you know what? They can continue to do this because the reality is, as much as I think the polling has been absolutely incorrect, it is going to come down to local elections and local candidates. Do I think Ken Paxton is in a little bit of trouble in Texas? Yeah, of course, because Ken Paxton's not a great candidate. Do I think it's like some slam dunk that James Tallarico is going to win? No. And I said this last night on Cuomo on News Nation. Like, we've been told over and over and over again from people like Chris Cuomo and others, oh, Texas is going to turn blue. This is the year. This is a good year. Could I have blinders on? Because I just don't believe all the hype based on the history? Sure, absolutely. But what's making things harder for the Democrats, particularly on the Senate, and again, I think the House is going to go to the Democrats, but the Senate, I still don't believe that. And there's some really key races that no one has really been paying attention to. First of all, New Hampshire is one of them. And I think Chris Sununu is going to be able to win. Don't know. I'm not following uber closely. But he's already in the lead, and that would be a pickup for Republicans. I don't think Abdul El-Sayed is going to win. I think Mike Rogers is going to pull that out. Now, I could be wrong, but if I'm wrong on that, it's not a loss for Republicans, right? Because we're not losing a seat. Now, could we lose in Texas? Sure, we can lose in any state, right? But let's just go ahead and say we're going to lose in Texas. Yeah, that sucks. That'd be awful. You know what mitigates it? Winning in Minnesota. And as of right now, Michelle Tafoya, on two major polls, Coefficient and Insider, she's down by 1% with anywhere between 6 and 11% undecided. Why? Because she's running against Lieutenant Governor Peggy Flanagan, who not only is an extremist, she is a left-wing nut job, but she's the lieutenant governor for the current unpopular governor in Tim Walz. And so any of the scandal that forced him to drop out, at least some of it is going to be attached to her. Michelle Tafoya is actually really well-liked. She's got good name recognition, and she's been playing a really smart campaign. Look, I don't know if she ends up winning. Again, I've heard a lot of claims over the last several cycles that, oh, Minnesota could turn red. And I'm not going to put on the same blinders that I'm accusing others of having when it comes to fair enough. I don't know if it's going to be that close. And again, I don't trust polling in general anymore. I think it is tailor-made to harm conservatives, but it's not like these are two crazy pollsters. I mean, Insider polling and Coefficient are usually seen as pretty good. To have it that close, neck and neck, poll after poll after poll, and that's been pretty consistent, that's meaningful. And so now Democrats have to worry about what's going to happen in Minnesota, which takes their attention away from places like Texas or Maine, which I'm told Troy Jackson was going to 100% sure win, just the same way that we were told that of the dude with the Nazi tattoo, Graham Plattner. Oh, he's definitely going to, Susan Collins going to lose. All of a sudden, no one's really talking about Maine anymore. That's weird. But what are they talking about? All of a sudden, just kind of in the background. Oh, well, you know, Kansas might go from Marshall to a Democrat. Yeah, Kansas is going to fall to a Democrat. Arkansas is going to go to a Democrat. Alabama is going to go. It's like they're pushing all this stuff out there, I think, is a strategy to try to depress the Republican vote. And I certainly hope people don't fall for that. Again, I generally, here in Washington, for example, as I told you yesterday, I think the system is rigged to make it way more difficult for any of us to ever win. Doesn't mean we don't vote. It doesn't mean that we allow them to steal an election, quote unquote. I don't mean it in the literal sense. I don't think they're not counting our ballots or throwing our ballots out. I think they've created a system, and I've got the video posted at youtube.com/JasonRants. I hope you'll watch it if you didn't catch it yesterday. They've created a system that makes it very, very difficult for Republicans or independents or moderates to win in Washington state. Let's at least make it difficult for them to win in a broken system that they broke intentionally. Same thing in Minnesota, same thing in Texas, same thing in Maine, same thing in this country. Make sure you're voting these midterms and make sure everyone you know is voting. Even if you might not be happy with Donald Trump 100% of the time, since when is that a requirement? I voted for him and I'm not happy with him 100% of the time. 1-800-465-8770 for your text messages. 1-800-465-8770. You're listening to The Jason Rantz Show. Hey, Jason Rantz here. It's that time of year. You leave for work in the dark. You come home in the dark. And in between, it's raining sideways half the time. Fall is rough on drivers around here, and you could be the victim of a car accident. Wet leaves on the road in Tacoma. Glare off slick pavement on I-5 through Everett. Brake lights stacking up on 405 in Bellevue before the sun's even up. 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
5: He wants to know more. I'm Lisa Lucera, Fox News. President Trump says Russia needs to share more information about a suspected case of the plague.
6: President Trump says Russian health officials are sharing a little about a suspected case of the pneumonic plague that killed one lab worker in Siberia.
7: We expect them to share it a lot with our people. I just met with our people. We have brilliant experts. They know everything about what's going on. And all of that information is going through them.
6: Speaking with reporters in the Oval Office, the president says Russia says the case is very much under control. President Trump also notes he has a call set up with Russian President Vladimir Putin. Today is Putin's birthday.
5: Fox's Jared Halpern at the White House, an official with the World Health Organization, is also calling on Russia to provide more information. This evening, the president traveled to San Antonio, Texas, in support of Senate candidate Ken Paxton, who's running a close race against Democrat James Tallarico.
7: A vote for Tallarico is a vote to turn Texas into a dirty, failing, crime-ridden third world dumping ground. And a vote for Ken Paxton is a vote to save Texas and defend everything that made Texas great.
5: The latest polling has Tallarico leading Paxton, the state's current attorney general. In 2023, Paxton was impeached by the Texas State House over allegations of misusing his office to aid a campaign donor, but was acquitted by the state Senate. Tropical storm Isaias is gaining strength off eastern Mexico. Forecasters say it should become the first hurricane of the season by tomorrow morning before it enters the Gulf Coast later this week. Landfall expected late Friday or early Saturday between the Mississippi coast and the Florida Panhandle. The storm is on track to become the latest first Atlantic hurricane in 121 years. 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
8: I'm Taylor Riggs, and this is the Fox Business Report.
9: The major averages fell, with the NASDAQ and S&P 500 retreating from record levels as elevated bond volatility is keeping investors on edge. Minutes from the Fed's September meeting, at which the central bank unanimously approved its first interest rate hike since July of 2023, revealed divisions over the rationale of the increase. Most officials see another rate hike this year, but the meeting summary provided no clues as to when policymakers expect to raise benchmark rates. Oil prices fell, with West Texas Intermediate crude settling over $88 a barrel. The Dow down 341 points, the NASDAQ lower by 61, S&P 500 down 17. Shares of SpaceX fell over 2%. The Elon Musk-led space and AI company is reportedly looking to issue $40 billion in new debt to buy NVIDIA chips for its data centers. That's your Fox Business Report. I'm Hillary Barsky, invested in you.
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3: 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We've got a ton to get to, including new limits on screen time for kids at Seattle Public Schools, which is kind of interesting given the fact that, as I recall, they forced all the kids on screens way longer than necessary during COVID. We'll figure all of that out. But first, did the Secretary of State's office try to interfere with this upcoming election? That's what's trending, brought to you by the Sunset Auto Family.
4: What's trending? Let's get political.
3: Our friend Josh Penner noticed something weird. He looked at the online voter pamphlet posted on the Secretary of State's office, and just to his eye, something looked a little off. And maybe at first he couldn't quite figure out what the issue was. Just like, you ever do that? You ever look at something like, this just doesn't seem right? Sometimes when you look at certain words, you're like, this word looks misspelled. Although oddly, whenever I have that, it turns out the word is completely spelled properly, but it just doesn't look right. And so Josh Penner, who is a nerd, and I say that lovingly, decided to take a deeper look at specifically Initiative 645 and the pro and con statement. Now, recall, because Democrats want to make this intentionally confusing to you, if you want to get rid of the income tax, you vote yes. Think of it this way. Yes, I want to repeal the income tax. Yes, I want to get rid of the income tax. That's what you need to do. That's how you need to think of it. And so he got out his ruler and he looked specifically at the size of the font. And you know what he found out? The font was not consistent for the pro and for the con. In fact, it made it pretty clear that the pro side, getting rid of the income tax, was at a smaller font level and not as bold as the other one. Weird how that works. And so he posted about this online. Travis Couture, state representative from Allen, he reached out to the Secretary of State's office. I saw this. I reached out to the Secretary of State's office. And initially, we were all told there's no story here. There's no difference whatsoever. In fact, when I reached out to the Secretary of State's office, I got a statement back last, I think it was Wednesday, maybe it was Tuesday, saying the composition vendor confirmed that both arguments are font size 9.5. In the program is called InDesign. Sounds kind of dorky and snorish on its own, right?
5: Adobe, yeah.
3: At 9.5. You're sending me an email about font size, really? It says the vendor checked the other committee arguments and Adobe reads them all at font size 9.5 as well. So in other words, even though to my eye, it looked a little bit different between the two. Even though to Josh Penner's eye, it looked different between the two. They're saying there's no difference whatsoever. So shut up, dummy. I'm like, okay. Oh, my bad. I mean, they didn't say the shut up, dummy part, but that's kind of how I read it. In fact, behind the scenes, the Secretary of State's office apparently was really upset with Travis Couture and Joshua Penner. And we're sending like emails back and forth, like, how dare you? Or some version of that. I haven't seen the emails. Maybe people are being a bit dramatic. But kudos to Josh Penner because he's all like, you know what? I'm still a nerd here. And I've got access to nerdy tools. And I'm going to record how I'm going to compare and contrast these two sides. Because, again, I'm looking at this. And you can tell one is bold. One is larger than the other one. And that could give off a subtle push to support one side over the other. It's not like something crazy in your face. It's very, very subtle. But it also indicates that there's something wrong here. And so he goes online, he records it, he posts it on his X account.
6: You can reproduce it yourself. Open up Acrobat. Use a ruler.
3: I don't know how to do any of what you're saying, Josh. And so I am grateful that he screen recorded the entire thing. Because I don't know how to get a ruler in Adobe whatever. The hell is he talking about? I can't. You're lucky I can open a PDF file.
6: Just because you said that one side and the other side's 9.5 font, it doesn't matter. What matters is what visually comes across. And what visually comes across is that there is a difference that's seeable by a discerning eye and measurable by somebody who uses off-the-shelf products.
3: Not just a discerning eye, even an undiscerning eye. All eyes can see this. And you saw some of it, Jackson. It was pretty obvious.
2: Yeah.
3: Right? I mean, again, it's not crazy over the top. It's not like size 72 versus size 12. Yeah. But you can tell there's clearly some kind of difference. And the boldness.
2: Yeah, one's darker, one's lighter.
3: I mean, that one, again, anyone can just plainly see. On Friday, right before I left for the day, I got an email from the same spokesperson who just days earlier told me there's nothing to see here. It turns out there was something to see there.
2: Literally.
3: Quite literally. Helen Smith, the spokesperson, said in an email to me, we've learned that there was a slight variance between the font sizes in the for and against sections of initiative in the voter pamphlet PDF previously provided online. It said that this variance, quote, likely occurred when the argument language was inserted in the pamphlet file from another file format and wasn't identified before finalizing the file. She said, look, we've replaced the PDF. We will check in the future for any similar problems. Nothing really to see here anymore. Okay, I've got some questions. Why did you tell me initially that there was no difference whatsoever? It made it sound like you did a check of the documentation when clearly either you didn't or the person who did didn't do a good enough job, or maybe they told you they did, but they didn't actually. There's some legitimate questions about the process on the back end. Number two, I understand that mistakes happen, right? Especially when you're dealing with different documents and it's formatting differently. Things happen. I've had similar issues when I've had to copy and paste from a Word document into an email or something. Like, I totally get it. But Joshua Penner points out it wasn't just this. It was two others. And the two other initiatives or the documents that had the differences in file font size and boldness cut exactly the same way, which was in favor of the Democratic position against the conservative position. And I suppose it's possible that that is, again, a coincidence. Sure. Okay. Or it was intentional. And intention can mean different things. Like, I am purposefully doing this because I want to subtly influence an election, or I don't really care because I've been doing this job forever and I'm not even going to double check it. Like, there could be different reasons. There could be nefarious intent or due to laziness and not really wanting to double check. Don't know. Doesn't matter. This shouldn't happen. This shouldn't happen in an office that's supposed to be nonpartisan. Now, we know it's a partisan office, even when they say they're nonpartisan, right? These are Democrats or Republicans who run these offices. That inherently makes it partisan. You can pretend all you want that it's not. But anytime someone even asks a question about election integrity, they immediately get attacked for asking a question in good faith about election integrity or making an observation. We just immediately get pushed aside. And I'm not saying SOS did that to us when we asked a question, but they clearly didn't vet the answer they were given for them to just 3 days later walk their statement back. And again, they did it proactively. They reached out to me proactively, and I'm grateful for that. So again, I don't think like the comms team there was trying to pull one over on us. They realized that they gave me false information. Something obviously happened behind the scenes for them to realize that they had made a mistake. And perhaps they saw Josh Penner's video and said, okay, wait a minute. We've been dismissing the claims. He just posted this. It looks pretty compelling. Could you double check? And they did it like, oh, my bad. We screwed up. But it feels like anytime you bring up any of these things, the default is to push back against a claim because you don't want to admit that something might be wrong, thinking the second that you admit to something being wrong, you're going to give fuel to your critics. But the reality is the fuel you're giving to critics on election integrity is when you don't take seriously the claims that are made and don't immediately address concerns that are made in good faith. Again, I say in good faith because I didn't think this was going to have this massive influence on the election. I don't know how many people go specifically to the Secretary of State's online voter pamphlet PDF. Some do, but I imagine it's relatively small. There was no evidence, at least that I saw in the physical voter's guide, which people probably do look at a little bit more often than online. There's no evidence to suggest there was anything wrong on the font size there. It seems like this was an easy win to say, yeah, our bad. We fixed it. Instead of just, I think, the default position of, no, it can't be true. It's coming from one of those conservatives. And it's not like Josh Penner is some sort of lunatic fringe right winger from Ording.
2: You just look at him.
3: Like, he's just a normal nerdy guy, right? It's just the same thing with Travis Couture pushing back a little. So I don't know. This is alarming to me in the way that they handled it initially. And there are some reasonable questions that I do think they should answer about the process behind the scenes. Now, I reached out again to them today, asking them for a comment just to explain some more of this. Josh Penner's on the show today to talk about this. If they respond, and I hope they will respond, I will certainly deliver it to you and I'll put it online. Right now, we've got an article up at SeattleRed.com that I do hope you will read. And while you're at SeattleRed.com, you can also find out the really bad news when it comes to election integrity in Washington State. The Heritage Foundation does their election integrity scorecard every single year just to give a general sense of how things are as far as transparency, security, all these things. We ranked 46th for the best election integrity.
2: It was only 50 states, so that's bad.
3: Yeah, it's really bad. It's all the way towards the end. Although it's 50 states plus D.C. They also, so technically
2: It's not as
3: 51.
2: Bad as I
3: Yeah,
2: thought.
3: It's not
2: okay.
3: Quite as bad. It's still pretty crummy. We've got that story up at SeattleRed.com. Let's find out what else is trending.
4: What's trending in the classroom?
3: Seattle Public Schools is pushing this new technology use policy for kindergartners through second graders. The superintendent, Ben Schuldner, presented this sort of new guidelines that are supposed to focus on developmentally appropriate learning and rethinking how much time they put kids in front of screens early in their educational careers. And on the surface, I think most people can look at this and say, yeah, it's probably a good idea to limit the amount of screen time your kid gets. Specifically, according to the superintendent, screen time for those grade levels, again, K through 2, will be limited to 30 minutes a day.
5: There are going to be days, hopefully, they have zero screen time, that they're out there doing the fun thing. They're working with their teachers and their classmates, and they're doing some wonderful things.
3: And they will stop assigning every, and I didn't know they did this to begin with, did you know they were assigning every kindergartner through second grader with an iPad? What are you giving an iPad to a kindergartner or a first and second? What are you, nuts? What are you doing here? What does a kindergartner need this for? That's just weird to me.
2: The only time a kindergartner needs an iPad is if you're like two parents are out at dinner or something and they want to keep the kid distracted.
3: Yeah, just shut up, kid. But you know what? They're distracted while they're at school on their iPads, not doing what they're supposed to. Now, you know, obviously the elephant in the room is that y'all force kids to be exclusively on screen for what, 2 years? Despite no evidence suggesting that COVID was going to harm 99.999997% of kids. You force them on this. And he's saying that it made a little bit more sense to have more screen time for the kids during the pandemic. Obviously, we're not in the middle of that anymore, so he's walking all of this back. The changes will be rolled out by January 1st, which I think is still too far. Do this tomorrow. I know you can't just flip a switch on some of this stuff, but I love this idea. Anytime we can get kids away from a screen and face-to-face, you know what happens? They're not going to turn into just insufferable little brats. There are so many people who do not know how to have normal face-to-face conversations. They tend to be younger because that's a generation that, and sorry to sound old man rants, but it's a generation of kids who didn't learn those kinds of interpersonal skills and did everything online. And you have different styles of communication when you're online. You don't know how to read people's body language or tone because you're not hearing a tone of voice. The generation of kids have no idea how to handle face-to-face communication. And they all seem kind of, this is going to sound insulting, and I don't mean it in an insulting way, but if you've ever spoken to someone who's on the spectrum, they have a tendency not to make eye contact. They look down. They almost get a little bit nervous and fidgety. And these are people who are not on the autism spectrum, but they act in a similar way when you're just trying to have a normal conversation with them because they don't know what to do. And it's the only thing I can make a reference to in my own, like if you're on TV, you're like, what do I do with my hands? What am I supposed, like they just don't know what to do with their eyes or their attention almost. It is a problem. And I imagine almost all of it is due specifically to the amount of screen time that kids get. Now, I don't live in the world in which I think no kid should ever see a screen ever, right? I don't hold that view. I'm not one of the people who thinks, you know, we should only give out, what are the jitterbug phones to kids, like the old people, and flip phones where they don't even have access to the internet. I'm not one of those people. That's Jake Skorheim, my friend, who just is completely against all screens for his kids. And that I feel a little bit bad for, because it's like, okay, you don't have to go that crazy. Here's an encyclopedia. This is where, like, no, Jake.
2: We watched tons of TV when we were kids. We turned out okay.
3: Yeah, I mean, but there was more, two things. There was more control over the amount of screen time even then, even though it wasn't talked about in the same way. Mm-hmm. And number two, the content that you had access to was much different.
2: Yeah.
3: You were not seeing, you know, the overtly violent and sexualized content online or on television. You just weren't getting access to that kind of content, which has some effect. But also, you know, again, school time, you throw in giving someone access to a laptop or an iPad or whatever it is all day, every day. You want to know why kids are so fat? That's a big reason. You know why they're depressed? That's a big reason. You know why they're getting all sexualized and violent early? That's the reason. That's a big reason. Some of it is bad parenting on top of it all that just compounds the issue. Just get these fatties outside, touch grass, touch dirt, and I guarantee you their lives are going to be much better. I just read a study about it on my phone. See? And part of this is just me telling kids, don't become us. Like, I'm addicted to my phone. Part of it is because what I do for a living, I have to have access to the interwebs for news and whatnot. And my work here, I have to have access to everything. But I'm miserable as a direct result of this. And I know I'm miserable, but I can't quit it. It's like Brokeback Mountain.
2: A cautionary tale.
3: 100%. You too could be miserable, although attractive, witty, incredibly funny, and humble with a phone addict.
2: Kind of sounds like a deal with the devil.
3: It really was. Someone sent me, you know, I realize what bothers me now when I get trolled. I got like three separate over about a month trolling from people that said the same thing, which is they're accusing me of dyeing my hair, which I don't even understand. One, because I don't dye my hair. I've been legitimately thinking about it, but now I don't think I can. But all I see are the grays. I don't understand why they keep accusing me of dyeing my hair. Someone said dyeing my hair with like motor oil or something, because I have very, very, very black hair.
2: Printer ink.
3: Yeah, that's pretty much. So I have very, very, very dark hair. It is what used to be called jet black, except because I have that, I can see all the grays. And when I don't get a haircut on my normal schedule, it gets even thicker on the side and I can see it. Does this look like I'm dyeing my hair?
2: No.
3: I don't know if I try that again, but do it emphatic.
2: No, that's...
3: Well, no, now you're definitely lying. You raise your tone. No. My hair, well, is there something wrong with my hair? I mean, I need a hair. I'm getting a haircut tomorrow. But there's grays over here.
2: I don't even really notice the grays, honestly. But
3: I do.
2: Yeah.
3: But that's all I notice are the grays. And it drives me nuts. And I've got little, like, portions. If you're watching on YouTube or on our video, like, right here, there's like kind of almost a patching of gray on the roots of it. And depending on the light, maybe it's the lighting in the TV studio that if it hits it at the right moment, it doesn't look like there's any grays and maybe it gets darker because of shadows. But three people sent me those messages and it got me self-conscious about my hair. It's the one thing I like. The only thing I like about myself is my hair. And I can't even have that. Jerks. What? I looked at the clock. I have another minute left. There's not enough time for me to go into another story. What do you want me to do?
2: We're in that no man's land.
3: I have to pivot, you know, live in the moment. And I can't say, let's find out what else is trending to then pivot to a story which I'll have 46 seconds to get to. You've got a bunch of clips here. I'm not even going to be able to play one before we have to take a commercial break. And so in my head, I'm thinking to myself, okay, was this a result of lack of planning on the two previous segments? I didn't pace myself well enough. Obviously, I'm not going to say that because that would put that on me, and I'm not going to blame myself for that. So obviously, it's bad producing.
2: It's obviously my fault.
3: It is clearly your fault. And so I had to pivot to something, and I thought this is the one thing that's been kind of legitimately on my mind because I got, count them, three separate people accusing me of dyeing my hair. And they're all CNN people who are doing this because I only get it after I'm on CNN.
2: You've had people accuse you of dyeing your hair, and have you had the accusations of using Ozempic?
3: I forgot about that. Thanks for reminding me. I'm not on Ozempic. I don't have Ozempic face or what? Ozempic neck.
2: Yeah.
3: Right?
2: Your face, yeah.
3: Is it face or neck?
2: I think it's
3: remember.
2: Face.
3: I always look at the neck, and it seems like it just kind of hangs on people.
2: Yeah, they look gaunt, sort of.
3: Yeah, and I don't have that. I have a healthy-looking face, but that's also my skincare regime. 1-800-465-8770 for your text messages. 1-800-465-8770. Speaking of CNN and also MS Now and Politico, they are suing after being, quote-unquote, banned from the White House. There's a lot of over-the-top responses from both sides of the aisle. We will cut through all of it and be brutally honest about the politics and legal aspect behind all this. When we come back, you're listening to The Jason Rant Show.
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3: Welcome back to the Jason Rancho. Thank you so much for tuning in. I really do appreciate it. 1-800-465-8770 if you want to send me a text message. There was news a few days ago that on the surface was very confusing. I was even confused, and that doesn't happen very often because as a talk show host, I'm the smartest person in every room I'm in. That's just facts. But there was a press release that I got announcing Pete Serrano as the Trump nominee to lead the U.S. Attorney's Office in Western Washington. He would be the new U.S. Attorney. And I looked at that and was like, okay, number one, he's already leading things on the east side of the state. So, Number two, Patty Murray's obviously going to do the same thing, or Maria Cantwell, right? A blue slip would be Patty Murray, which would prevent him from taking this position. So this is DOA. This is dead on arrival. But then, because I'm a nerd, and I started Googling things. Did you know you can go on the this machine here and type in queries of some kind? Like, what the hell, man? How does this work? And then things start popping up, and then you push a lot of buttons. Sometimes porn pops up, and other times something tells me to get Norton antivirus. But you throw that away, you can find some things out. And I found something from the Ninth Circuit Court of Appeals, because again, remember, I'm a nerd. And it turns out there was a ruling on a very similar case that now makes it all make sense. Who would essentially Pete Serrano be replacing? Neil Floyd. We like Neil. He's good people. He's been on the show a number of times. He's been doing some really good work. This is a guy who used to be an immigration judge out of Tacoma. Keep that in the back of your mind because that's going to matter in a moment. So this nomination happened on Monday. Murray opposed Pete Serrano when he was put up to lead the Eastern District office as first assistant now, but he wanted to be U.S. attorney. She got in the way with the blue slip. That happened a year ago. And right when this news happened on Monday, she basically vowed to do the exact same thing. I'm going to block Pete Serrano in Western Washington. Okay. There's a 36-page Ninth Circuit Court of Appeals opinion that I reviewed that came out of August 17th, so not long ago. And it was unanimous. And they upheld the disqualification of someone named Siegel Chadha from supervising federal prosecutions in Nevada. As a result, Chadha resigned as the interim U.S. attorney 2 days before her 120-day term expired. The attorney general immediately named her the first assistant, specifically citing the Federal Vacancies Reform Act would allow her to stay in that job and basically elevate her to acting U.S. attorney automatically. Now, Judge Eric Miller, who, by the way, is a Trump appointee, said you can't do that. He wrote the opinion here. And again, remember, this was a 3-judge panel. Unanimous. He wrote, nor can the attorney general create a de facto acting U.S. attorney by delegating all of the functions and duties of the U.S. attorney to someone else. The FVRA, this is again the Federal Vacancies Reform Act, and I know I'm getting kind of in the weeds, but it's important. He says the FVRA is the exclusive means for temporarily authorizing an acting official to perform the functions and duties of any office. So it prohibits a complete delegation of all of the U.S. attorney's powers to a single person. Now, Neil Floyd finds himself in that Las Vegas or Nevada attorney's shoes, Chadha's shoes. Then Attorney General Pam Bondi appointed Neil Floyd as the interim U.S. attorney last fall. And so he had 120 days to hold on to that position before it would expire. It expired back in February. And it was at that point the Justice Department said, okay, we're going to make you the first assistant, essentially so he could keep leading the office. Then federal judges ended up picking Roger Rogoff for the job. The Trump administration fired him in, I think it was 54 minutes. And said, no, it's going to stay with Neil Floyd. Because this was always an attempt by the Democrats, and in this case, Patty Murray, to circumvent the will of the people and get in the way of, well, that whole thing called democracy that they're always complaining that the president doesn't respect. So what state does Washington find itself in as far as the appeals courts?
2: The ninth?
3: Yeah. Okay. And so does Nevada. And so the ruling from this judge binds the courts in Washington state. Huh. Interesting. Because when you read this appeal, or excuse me, this opinion from the appeals court, Judge Miller never said the president is stuck. In fact, do you know what it does? It gives an outline, almost step by step, for something the president can actually do in order to get his way. He has two alternatives in this. This is what they wrote in the court. The subsections, which include precise eligibility requirements, offer the only two ways the president may override the automatic operation of, and they get into the subsections. One of them allows the president to name a senior employee of the same agency as an acting officer. There's some rules. The employee had to have worked in this department for at least 90 days in the year before the vacancy, and they had to have a specific salary. It's GS-15. It's the way they have, you know, some of these things on the back end written. It means you're an elevated employee. You're a senior staff member. And it was written specifically to allow the president to appoint senior career staff as acting officers. That's what the opinion says. Well, what did I say was Floyd's position in Tacoma before he took on this role? Do you remember? I just said it just a few moments ago. Say immigration judge, because you weren't paying attention.
2: Immigration judge.
3: Exactly. I'm glad you were paying attention. An immigration judge. Inside the Justice Department's Executive Office for Immigration Review. He held that position back in 2018. He then became special counsel in the FBI's Office of General Counsel in March of 2025. These are two Justice Department jobs. And what kind of employee is he? What kind of employee? Say senior.
2: Senior.
3: Senior employee. Glad you're paying attention. What does that mean? It means what the judge in the Ninth Circuit Court of Appeals said will now apply to him. So he clears the 90-day requirement prior to a vacancy date, right? Because he's been working there since 2018. And the salary floor, that GS-15 thing, he qualifies. Huh. Now, acting service under the FVRA, it normally expires in 210 days. At least after the vacancy of the role is announced. And obviously that passed a long time ago, right? We're over a year into this administration. But the law also lets an acting official serve while a nomination for the office is pending in the Senate. Huh. Who's now pending in the Senate for this role? We said it at the beginning of the segment.
2: Serrano.
3: Pete Serrano. He's the pending nomination. He can't serve as acting U.S. attorney because the law bars a nominee from acting unless he was in that office for how many days? 90.
2: 90.
3: Exactly. Floyd doesn't have that bar on him because he isn't the nominee anymore. So if the nomination is returned, he gets another 210 days to serve in that role. So if Patty Murray comes out and says, oh, no, I'm going to blue slip Pete Serrano, I'm rejecting this. Okay, guess what? It's now 210 more days for Neil Floyd. And this doesn't impact Serrano on the east side at all. He could continue. In fact, he's doing that right now. The thing that Murray is doing, this blockade, as it is, this blue slip, only controls how long the process lasts. Floyd's position comes from the pending nomination. That window stays open, whether Serrano waits 3 weeks or 3 years for a vote in the Senate. So suppose Murray returns her blue slip, however unlikely that is. Okay? Let's just say, I'm done. I'm not going to do the blue slip. Floyd then keeps leading the office and then gets a confirmation vote. He will pass that. Murray is trying to prevent him from getting a vote because that's how the blue slip works, and she knows that he would get the vote. She knows that he would get it confirmed. A confirmed Serrano, let's say she doesn't do anything. She says, okay, I want to get rid of Floyd. Okay, but then you've got to have to accept Pete Serrano, which means he would go up for a vote. What would happen? Would he get the job? Yeah, he would be confirmed. So she's now in a position where it's lose-lose for her, at least at this point. It's completely on her side without any options.
2: Checkmate.
3: It is so brilliant. Now, in fairness, this is a theory, right? Because this is going to get challenged. All this gets challenged and it goes up to the Supreme Court. But because of that Ninth Circuit Court of Appeals ruling, that opinion, 3-0, it binds the courts in Washington state unless two things happen, or one of two things. A full panel of the Ninth Circuit, I guess, could overturn that. I don't know if there's even a pending appeal, to do the full, but then a Supreme Court decision could get in the way of that. But even if, let's say the Supreme Court gets involved, it's going to take about 210 days. This is not going to happen tomorrow. This is going to take a while for it to get in front of them, for it to be argued, and then for the ruling. So none of this is to her benefit. She can confirm Serrano, keep Floyd, or keep fighting and buy the White House even more time on all of this. Because again, let's say she just rejects, let's say she blue slips Serrano. Okay, got 210 more days for Floyd. And then guess what happens after that? The president nominates someone else who Patty Murray is going to want to reject, which either allows her to vote on that one and get it, even though she doesn't want it, or blue slip it, which helps Floyd another 210 days. This is brilliant, Jackson. This is brilliant. Did that all make sense? Did you follow? You looked a little confused at times.
2: Well, I'm a simple mind.
3: Yeah. I know, but do you think people at home understood what it is I just said?
2: Oh, they definitely did.
3: Well, this is also on YouTube. So if you didn't catch anything, you can hit the rewind button. There's this little button or the little slider.
2: Watch it 5 times if you have to.
3: If you need to. In fact, I would prefer it with all the ads on because we get paid off of that. Mm-hmm. And we also have it written out, including a link to the Ninth Circuit opinion over at SeattleRed.com. I just found this so fascinating. So fascinating. And I'm guessing this is what they're trying to do here. This is my guess based on the Ninth Circuit Court of Appeal. And I'm so glad that I came up with it myself. I thought of this. I found that Ninth Circuit Court of Appeal ruling. No one gave me a hint and says, hey, well, why don't you look at this? It could make sense. Wasn't you. You don't even know where the Ninth Circuit Court of Appeals is located.
2: It's everywhere.
3: Well, San Francisco. And it's not even everywhere. What do you mean it's everywhere? It only applies to this circuit. You know, there are other numbers,
2: yeah, I know.
3: Right?
2: Okay. Yeah,
3: what do you mean Ninth Circuit Appeal? You think it applies to Kansas?
2: It does seem, as far as district courts or appeals courts goes, that we hear about them the most.
3: I know. It's because they're always doing stupid things.
2: They used to be nuttier than they are now.
3: Yes, because Trump was president, was able to get some judges on that appeals court. And we've got, again, Judge Miller on the court right now. He's a Trump appointee. So this, I just find this stuff fascinating. It is available at SeattleRed.com. You're listening to the Jason Rantz Show. When we come back, Hassan Piker reminds us how unbelievably stupid he is and how Democrats are really, really, really terrified. We get into that and so much more when we come back on the Jason Rantz Show.
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3: Welcome back to the Jason Rancher. 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I really do appreciate it. Please make sure you become a subscriber on our YouTube channel, youtube.com/Jason Rant. Some of you maybe are watching this right now on YouTube. Please make sure you hit that subscribe button. Seattle employers will owe its employees at least $22.14 an hour starting on January 1st. I've had an opportunity to review the claims coming from all sorts of economists and business people, and it seems pretty catastrophically bad. Now, of course, the Seattle City Council and the mayor's office and the activist class will say it's just an 84-cent raise over the minimum wage. The reality is that could wipe out a small restaurant's entire annual profit on its own, just that one change. And if you think when you make these kinds of incremental changes that you're not going to see the same kinds of incremental changes from the businesses to kind of mitigate some of the damages here, you are convinced you're living in another universe. It is a delusion. Now, the Office of Labor Standards in the Seattle agency announced, or the Seattle City Government, I should say, they put out their new rate earlier today, and it's up from $21.30. The ordinance that we're talking about, which went into effect a little over a decade ago, requires an automatic increase every single January that's pegged directly to inflation in this Seattle-Tacoma-Bellevue area. So the whole metro area, not just Seattle. They're considering the region. This is 3.9%, which is bigger than the 2.6% bump that went into effect last year. Now, the council doesn't need to vote on any of this. It's part of the legislation that was previously passed. There's no exemption for small businesses. Remember, we got rid of the tip credit as part of this legislation that went into effect last year. And so now the question is, well, what does this mean for local businesses? And what effect will this have outside of Seattle? Now, on Wednesday, we'll get the 2027 statewide minimum wage. Don't know what that's going to be. The Bloomberg tax organization, they project it's going to go from to $17.73 from $17.13. So again, not you know, a dollar jump, but it is pretty significant. But let's just, for the sake of argument, assume that that projection is correct. That means a Seattle worker will earn $4.41 an hour more than someone doing the exact same job in Bellevue or Sultan, the gem of Snohomish County, or Milton, the gem of Pierce County, or Tukwila, perhaps. Although that might be, it's the armpit of King County. I'm kidding. But we'll see what that number ends. Well, in case someone from Tukwila is listening, I'm kidding.
2: You have to give yourself an out.
3: I 100% have to give myself an out. Now, if you're not listening and you're in Tukwila, it's the armpit of King County. I'm kidding. But, you know, Tukwila, Burien, they could go higher than what Seattle will be at. Right now, Tukwila is at $21.65 and Burien is $21.63. We'll see what SeaTac ends up doing. This all has implications. And that state number matters as well, because it's not just going up on the minimum wage. Remember, Washington employers with more than 50 workers have to pay 2.5 times the state minimum wage just to keep a salaried employee exempt from overtime. And that projected rate goes to $92,200. It's insane. So what does this mean in Seattle? What does this mean for a neighborhood restaurant, for example? It raises $1,747 a year in wages for every single full-time minimum wage worker. And that's before payroll taxes. And so a restaurant with 10 employees absorbs, what is that, $17,500 or so, right? The Washington Hospitality Association, they told the Center Square that a typical $1 million restaurant clears about $16,000 a year. That's insane. That's the profit. $16,000. They just got hit with a bill of about $17,500. At a time in which the cost of doing business in Seattle is up beyond just the income tax, and the cost of goods, food, gas, is up. And I don't know how many more times these restaurants can push the prices up. We've heard from a number of businesses saying, oh, we can't do that anymore. Sure, there's someone who will pay $30 for a hamburger, but there are not a lot of people who are willing to pay $30 for a hamburger. And of course, what we need to also point out is the fact that, let's say right now, someone who's got a few years on the job, and for the most part, we're talking obviously about low-skilled work, right? We'll go with the barista, whose job can be replaced by a Keurig. They're making, because they worked at the Starbucks for a few years, and maybe they're on a path to becoming a manager. Let's just say right now they make, you know, $23 an hour. And obviously, the minimum wage right now is $21.30. So we're now raising the minimum wage for the person who just started there to get $22.14. If you're the $23 an hour worker, aren't you saying to yourself, do I get anything for this? Do I get a little bit more just to at least keep that difference, that gap the same? And a lot of businesses will have to say, no, we're not going to do that. which then either pushes that person out of the position, or they're going to be deeply resentful, which I totally get. Or they more likely say, yeah, we'll throw you an extra 50 cents an hour, whatever it is. You'll get $23.50 now an hour. That adds to the cost of doing the business. This is, it all has a domino effect, because now the person who's at $23.50 is like, whoa. I was making $23.50. You're not giving that person $23.50. I have way more experience and more responsibilities. Okay, fine. We'll give you $24. And so on and so on and so on. No one likes to have these conversations. Certainly the city doesn't like to have these conversations. You get the same tired, lazy argument coming from people like socialist mayor Katie Wilson. Well, no, all this means is more money will be spent in the local economy. I understand why people who don't understand how the economy or business works thinks that. But okay, let's go with that thought for a moment. Why not raise the minimum wage then to $50 an hour? Wouldn't that just benefit the local economy? They're going to spend most of the money locally. And by the way, I agree with that part, that people who live in a city with a high minimum wage will spend more of them. Like, I believe that. But if it's just that simple, why not raise it to $50 an hour or $100 an hour? Now, of course, when you put it to these people that way, they'll say, well, okay, fair point, but there's got to be some limit because we know that there is a cost of doing business. Okay, cool. That's a really good faith response. Well, then why $22 and whatever cents? Where'd that come from? What does that mean for a local business? They don't do any of that math. And then the January after next, in 2028, it goes up again. You mean to tell me just because you're doing this slowly, quote unquote, that the economy catches up and the businesses will just magically start to do better? That doesn't make any sense. There's no end to that. So the businesses will suffer. And by the way, a lot of the employees will suffer. Because you know, when you do things like this, you have an impact on hours that are worked and the kinds of people who get jobs. And many, many, many times, the person who has the lowest number of skills either gets screwed the most here, or the younger person with the fewest amount of skills gets screwed. What do you think this does to teenage employment or unemployment? It's going to skyrocket. And that's, by the way, what happened directly after the $15 minimum wage movement back in 2015 or 2016 when it all went into effect. But hey, you do you, Seattle. Guys can't budget effectively at the city level. They can't balance its own budget. But now they're saying what they're doing here, it's not gonna have a big impact on the businesses. This only helps the local economy, right? I'm sure that'll be the takeaway January 2nd. It's the Jason Rand Show.
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3: A terror attack stopped. I'm Lisa Lacera, Fox News. The FBI says it prevented a mass shooting at the Mall of America, arresting an 18-year-old from Richfield, Minnesota.
4: His name is Sheikhdoon Abdulali Mohammed. Now, court documents indicate that Mohammed had been the focus of a counterterrorism investigation going back to 2024. And since then, investigators had been monitoring his communications with a confidential source, hundreds of messages across social media and encrypted messaging platforms. Mohammed pledged his allegiance to ISIS a year ago, according to prosecutors, and wanted to travel overseas to fight for ISIS. But according to the criminal complaint, in July, Mohammed sent messages indicating he couldn't afford to pay for a flight overseas and instead planned to commit a terror attack here in Minnesota.
3: Fox's Garrett Tenney in Minneapolis. The FBI says Mohammed paid $600 to an undercover agent posing as a member of ISIS for an AK-47 and 200 rounds of ammunition. He's charged with knowingly receiving a firearm and ammunition in order to commit terrorism. President Trump making another trip to Texas tonight in San Antonio in support of Senate candidate Ken Paxton.
5: He's a fantastic man, and what a job he's done. And you know, you get elected on job performance. If you get elected on job performance, you're going to have a blowout. Because there's nobody like him, right?
3: Polls have Paxton trailing Democrat James Tallarico. The president was interrupted by multiple protesters, with one getting close to the stage.
5: He's going back home to mom right now. He's going to get the hell bowled out. Because what he doesn't know is that his mom voted for Trump.
3: Some of the protesters were led out by police. Texas has put to death a man who fatally shot a convenience store clerk during a robbery in 2000. Jamal Howard died by lethal injection at the state prison in Huntsville. America's listening to Fox News.
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0: of the ego of Donald Trump. That's the line from the mainstream media. That might be the belief in your head. Let's apply just a sprinkle of critical thinking. Hear the tape. Decide for yourself today on Will Kane Country. It is Will Kane Country, normally streaming live, as we are today, at the Fox News YouTube channel, the Fox News Facebook page, the Will Kane Country YouTube channel and Facebook page, but at your leisure, just hit subscribe and follow at Spotify or on Apple. A lot of big news to get to today, but I've been informed we have to begin the show with the obligatory.
1: You're not going to just start with news.
0: Go ahead.
1: And then dive in like we talk to each other every day, because we don't talk to each other.
0: You know it's an act. I got to start with the news.
1: And the parasocial people out there that you have relationships with want to know. When Will Kane comes to New York City, do you stay in one of those like mega penthouses that you own that you got doxxed by Mondami and you're getting whacked on taxes? Are you super sweet Ritz Carlton? Like, you know, where are you? Where does Will Kane stay?
2: Don't actually tell us where you're staying, but
1: he's definitely got a penthouse.
0: In a mega penthouse last night.
1: No, it has to be. Come on.
0: Obviously, it's not where I stay. I want to be careful talking out of school, but I did get invited to have drinks with someone here in New York.
1: Oh, here comes the name drop.
0: I'm not going to name drop.
2: Oh, they're that elite, huh?
0: Yes. And politician? I walked in and I could not believe, like, I'm talking floor to ceiling windows, a city block wide, almost a city block wide.
1: Are we talking politicians, entertainers? What are we talking?
0: You've heard enough.
1: Okay. So we're sprinkling
0: you know
1: too off.
0: Much. And I'm like, this exists.
2: That's crazy.
0: It's incredible. Yeah.
1: This is who he runs with. And I think your followers should know. The other question I get all the time about me and you is with regards to, because we bust each other's chops a lot.
0: Do we?
1: And a lot of people are like, look, obviously it's an act. It's very friendly. And a lot of people don't know. So let's break down the third wall with Dan here. You know, and I'm Italian. I'm going to get emotional. I'm going to try to
0: really?
2: Keep, You're yeah, Italian?
1: Yeah, I'm going to try to keep this serious. People say, what is the relationship? And I want everyone out there to know, I can't stand this man with everything. Every atom of my fiber, and it's mutual. We hate each other.
0: I can see the tears in your eyes.
1: We can't stand each other. Everything about, from the perfect teeth and smile, the hair, everything about this man bothers me. I want everyone to know just the whole thing that you have going on. Get that in post. We'll get that in post.
0: I stay ignorantly in a boutique hotel because of the neighborhood I want to stay in. I lived here for 15 years. I didn't live in New York. And it's my belief that people don't live in New York. Certainly at the age at which I moved here and stayed, which I moved here in my 30s and stayed through my 40s. So I wasn't going to clubs. I wasn't seeking out the best restaurants. Not really my thing. So I lived in a neighborhood. I lived on the Upper West Side for the entirety of my 15 years. So that's where I want to be. Yeah. I want to walk around where I used to walk around, go to the little pub on the corner and get a burger. That's what I want to do.
1: That's New Yorker, though.
0: That's what feels like New York to me.
1: Yeah, that's New Yorker.
0: Actually, this person I was with last night is living here for a limited amount of time. Like, what should I do? Should I, you know, I've been to the Westminster Dog Show. I'm like, all that's great, you know, but that's not New York. No. I said, what I would do is I would walk. Yes. That's all
1: East Village, West Village, Battery. It doesn't matter where. Just a neighborhood, though.
0: Honestly, you know what I told him? Midtown. Walk north. Yeah. So I fell in love with New York coming here as a visitor, a tourist, but all that my wife and I did is walk. And we'd walk from this neighborhood to that neighborhood, mostly Manhattan, did Queens, did that. But my life as it so developed in New York became from Upper West Side north to Harlem. I rarely went down to Tribeca, West Village, all the cool places.
1: Yeah.
0: And so Harlem was a pretty big part of my life, like probably a daily basis. Because my son, my oldest, went to school in Harlem. My boys both played sports in Harlem. And the point of that is saying, if you walk north and you do Harlem, and look, I'm not here to lie to you. There are elements that are sketchy, and you need to have your head on a swivel. It's true.
1: Jersey's like same way. Come on. Yeah.
0: But you'll get away from the Chipotles and the Gaps.
1: Right.
2: Yeah.
0: That's my point. Like, all of a sudden, it's like, oh, this isn't the Mall of America.
1: Right.
0: And I can see New York.
1: Right. 57th to like 14th. It's not that.
0: Right. And so that's what I advised him. Like, just go for a walk and that looks like a cool bar, I'm going to just go have a beer over here.
1: And that's where you find a restaurant.
0: Slice of pizza.
1: That's where you find New the York. Places. Yep.
0: And to this day, if somebody said, do you miss New York? It's the only thing I miss about New York. And I honestly believe this, like the whole restaurants and all that. Look, man, I actually believe you take any top 30 size city in America, they're going to offer you the same restaurants as New York.
1: Yeah.
0: There may be more quantity of them. You don't want to admit that, but I can get Italian in Dallas. I'm not telling you it's as good as New York. I'm not telling you that, dude, but it's going to not be that far away. Now, there may be only one or two places in Dallas, and
1: that's the difference.
0: And there's 100 in New York. That's the difference.
1: That's the difference.
2: We're talking about the best restaurants in the world.
0: But I'm not a foodie, so I'm going to say, but every big city in America, and I don't care about the five-star Michelin.
2: That's what we're talking about. That's what I'm talking about. You're talking about just regular.
0: Maybe I'm a bad witness because you could take me to a five. What is it? Five star Michelin, whatever they do.
1: That's different
2: Michelin
1: food.
2: Stars.
1: Michelin food is different food. It's very artsy food to me.
2: You're talking about approachable.
1: Yeah, like legit Italian food is you walk in there and you sense that the people cooking it or the recipes are true to Italian food. And the same thing goes for all types of ethnic food. Like you can walk in there and get a feel for the restaurant.
0: Absolutely.
1: That's yes.
0: True. My favorite Italian was a place on the Upper West Side called Celeste. And the dude would walk around.
1: Right.
0: Super tight. It's uncomfortable. And that part of New York, I do not miss. Like the idea that I have to have my meal next to this stranger because our tables are separated by that much. That's
1: But that's because you're bougie, Will. Now.
0: It's because I'm Texan.
2: He can't be near the people. He's not
0: this
2: the people
0: lane
2: anymore.
0: Is too narrow for my truck. You know, like I don't want. But where he walks around and he talks to you, and I'm like, what should I get? And I'm not suggesting this place has the best whatever it is in the city. But I don't care.
1: Right.
0: Like, that's authentic.
1: Yeah. And that's all you want.
0: Yeah.
1: That's all you want.
0: That's the only thing I miss about New York. But I'm not a Michelin guy. You said it's three. It's on a scale of three.
2: Yeah, three stars is the most.
0: I'm not a foodie. And I'm not saying a lot of people are.
1: I'm a foodie.
0: Are you? So, I'm not sure I can tell the difference between. I don't even know if I've ever been to a three-star. Three and two.
2: Like a nice wine. You can't tell between wine either. You
0: know? I can't tell wine.
2: Yeah, yeah.
0: No.
2: Yeah.
1: Yeah. I don't drink. I don't know the wine thing, but food, I can tell the difference.
0: Yeah.
1: I could tell by looking at it. Yeah. But I also grew up in a food business.
0: Yeah.
1: So my family had a food business. So we were constantly around it. So that's a lot of the reasons why.
0: Yeah.
1: So when you grow up in that, that's just
2: you can screw up Italian food, though, pretty easy.
1: No. Yeah. You can.
2: Oh, yeah.
1: You can screw up Italian food big time.
0: I guess I'm not discerning. Like, this is what I always say, food, drink. I'm not discerning. Like, it hits terminal velocity to me.
2: For sure.
0: Good is good. Great. Well, maybe great. But then there's not like, I'm discerning on good conversation and thought. And that's why I think so little events. It's I'm at McDonald's. I'm actually a connoisseur.
1: But that's why
0: what a three-star Michelin conversation is.
1: We needed to break down that third wall.
0: Forced to sit here.
1: Just so people know the disdain.
0: Let's take a quick break, but continue this with comedian, judge, lawyer Vince August when we come back on Will Kane Country.
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0: Will Kane Country. We're still hanging out with our friend, lawyer and comedian Vince August. I want to start right here with the Willisha. Yeah. Our boy, first round bye, is here live. Love having you here as always. I wonder if we'd get along if we met in person.
1: I bet. Just like the brunch crew, I'm sure you would.
0: Oh, I have much more faith in first round bye than the brunch crew.
1: Probably. You should.
0: But they're all painted by you. So if I hate the brunch crew, it's your fault. And they should know that.
1: True.
0: It's all your fault. How could I hate people I've never met? That's only true. By what I'm told about them. Too. There's your friend.
1: Yeah.
0: Right there. So tell me what first round bye is saying right
1: so
0: now.
1: So I start the chat early before the show. I open it up so anyone could say anything. First round bye saw I did the headline for Cornell 7. We're just going to talk about it. But he goes, how about Mom Donnie and Theo Vaughn? Or how about Trump saying, let them take out Los Angeles? Or how about JD, you don't belong in America, quote?
0: Okay, it's so
1: he wants us to touch that
0: stuff. I'm not sure on all of those what he's talking about. Mm. Like, I don't know the JD one. I also don't trust, I'm sorry, first round, but I don't trust your characterization of the statement.
1: Right, so that's what I'm saying.
0: Your paraphrasing of it. Mamdani Theo Vaughn has got to be about the definition of socialism. It was a long interview, so I don't know what else.
1: Just talking about them, just things he was saying, and how Mamdani came across as better than everyone is kind of like pinning him as just the socialist, you know, stooge.
0: Oh, I don't doubt that.
1: Yeah.
0: Mamdani, like El Sayed, is a gifted talker.
1: Yeah.
0: But Trump, that's the one. That's the one. And I am fired up about it. Vince, if I had to pick, and I've been involved in media since 2010, and I've seen evolutions of different organizations and different individuals. If I had to pick a moment that rips the blindfold off the most, it is the Very Fine People hoax. And it is a hoax. And I know this because it got me. This is a stage where I'm at ESPN. I'm honestly, at that point, not a big fan of Trump. And so I've got this stuff baked in. And then I'm told ad nauseum and on repetition that he called Nazis and white supremacists very fine people, right? It probably lived with me, like the public, for years. Years. And I'm ashamed to say that, how long it took me to get to the truth. But I also think that's the power of repetition and the demand on some level of individual investigation. But what I'm embarrassed about is how little investigation it took. It took extending the clip 15 seconds.
2: That's all it was.
0: Right. 15 seconds.
2: Yeah.
0: And then you hear him go, I'm not talking about the Nazis and the white supremacists. This is on the level of Very Fine People. This idea that Trump is okay with or encourages or invites Iran to bomb LA or San Diego. Now, first of all, that should not pass your sniff test. Just as a critically thinking human being, if somebody's told you, if somebody said that, President of the United States or not, like, pick the public figure you hate the most, Hassan Piker, Nick Fuentes, whatever side of the political spectrum you come from, and you say that's the most odious person out there. If they said that, would you believe it? Somebody told you they said that. I'd be like, nope, I got to hear it for myself. And so you're saying about the president of the United States, who a lot of people think is the most odious person they can think of, and they have these baked in thoughts of him, and they're told that's what he said. Well, let's just start with this. Let's listen. I don't know how long the clip is that you pulled, and I want some length to it.
1: 40 seconds.
0: Should do. Let's listen to the President of the United States.
3: And again, remember, with the word just artificial, it's a little bit high. It's a small price to pay for keeping the world safe, keeping our country safe. They can take out a city. Let them take out Los Angeles. Let them take out San Diego. This is a very small price to pay. And it's going to be over very soon. It's essentially almost over with. And they might keep going a little long. You know, they always say they have a big threshold for pain. They need it. Let me tell you.
0: That ought to do it. Okay. So that's turned into an invitation. Let them take San Diego. Let them take Los Angeles. It's a small price to pay. Let's just critically think through this for a minute. What is he talking about? Top line. What is the subject matter of what he's talking about?
2: War in Iran. Period.
0: He begins talking. And he is talking about it's a small price to pay. What is he talking about?
2: Get rid of nuclear weapons.
0: Uh-huh. And what's the price?
2: Price is, right now, gas and everything else that we're dealing with.
0: He's giving an economic message.
2: Right. And I didn't see this speech, and I'm doing this with you.
0: Yeah. And is this the first time you're seeing this?
2: This is the first time I'm seeing this.
0: That's exactly what he's saying.
2: Yeah. And we didn't prep any of this. We didn't talk about this. Just so everyone knows.
0: He's obviously, affordability is the major issue in the midterm elections. People are talking about the economy.
2: Right.
0: He's acknowledging that gas prices are high. He's talking about why gas prices are a little higher right now. And he's talking about the war in Iran. And he's suggesting the importance of keeping them from getting a nuclear weapon is posited or weighed against the price, the rise in the price of gasoline. Okay. Mm-hmm. Now let's start with this. The president, he speaks in half sentences a lot, mm-hmm. like a stream of consciousness speaker.
2: Interrupts himself.
0: Mm-hmm. And so then he says, and you could argue sloppy, but he just says things and he goes, let them take San Diego or Los Angeles. Is that suggesting? And then he says, and he returns to what he was saying before. It's a small price to pay. Is he saying, do you believe with some critical thinking here that he is saying letting them take Los Angeles, San Diego is a small price to pay?
2: The first thing you have to know about Trump, and this is the most important thing, and I don't care if you are a Trump supporter or you're not a Trump supporter. If you don't understand that, and you can, he can be criticized for a lot of things. If you don't understand how much that man loves this country, I think if you don't start with that.
0: Well, they don't believe that.
2: They don't believe that. But you have to understand that that is a fact. And if you don't believe that, all you need to do is watch when he comes to New York City and meets with Mondami. And the way those meetings go. When he went to California and met with Gavin Newsom. Look, he says a lot of things about the people that he meets with. But in the end, Donald Trump is willing to do whatever it takes to make this country better with anybody on the opposing side. He's met with Bill Maher, and then Bill Maher will leave the White House, and he'll go back to ripping Bill Maher. That's his personality. I understand people don't like that about him. But if you honestly believe that Donald Trump doesn't love this country, if you're starting with that premise, then there's no way you're going to hear what he said the way it is in his brain and what he's saying, which is we are not going to pay the price of losing two cities for this war. It's worth it because to me, I don't want to see San Diego get bombed. I don't want to see LA. That's his mind. And that's what he's saying. He's willing to do anything to protect this country.
0: I disagree.
2: Okay.
0: Next.
2: And that's all he says. And that's all he says.
1: Tell my mom she sucks.
2: And that's the argument. And that's it. Next topic.
0: This is why I disagree.
2: Yeah.
0: I will grant you. Let's take first round bye. What if you don't believe the things that you said? Because I actually going to say this. You put qualitative statements into what you said. You gave your opinion. I agree with your opinion. Right. I agree with your opinion that he loves America. Mm-hmm. I don't need that to prove my point. If you believe he hates America, if you believe that, you can still put on your critical thinking hat. And it doesn't take a lot. We're not talking about, you know, algebra here. This is... What is algebra? This is listening comprehension 101. 101. So even if you think he hates America, you hear that. You can't come to the conclusion he's saying,
2: no,
0: I'm good with San Diego or Los Angeles.
2: No, it's not that he hates America. It's that he hates certain cities in America. That he hates certain places because of who represents those people.
0: Still, I will let you come at it from that perspective.
2: Yeah.
0: I will let you and still say you cannot come away from this clip with that conclusion.
2: Well, who is the you that you're talking to here?
0: A rational human being.
2: Okay.
0: A rational human who is trying to understand the truth and has a modicum of critical thinking skills.
2: But we live in a populist society that is so unbelievably divided that there is a faction, whether you want to call it extreme left or not, that honestly believe all of his motivations are selfish.
0: Yeah, but okay, I feel like you're giving a pass. So what I want to get to is...
2: I'm not giving a pass. I'm just saying...
0: I'm not willing to give them psychosis on this. I don't know how you hear this and don't hear what he's saying. It's a warning, not an...
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0: Welcome back to Will Kane Country. We're still hanging out with our friend, lawyer and comedian Vince August. Let them take San Diego. Let them take Los Angeles.
1: But
0: the implied is no way. It's a small price to pay, higher gas prices.
1: But there's two U's here that we're talking about. The first U is CNN, MS Now. That's the first U, which is isolate this clip. And now we're going to define this clip based upon what we hear and tell the second U, which is our audience, which is looking for a reason to say, see?
0: Oh, my condemnation is for the first U more broadly. So okay. The headlines are all screamed at. Every single one of them. You know, there's the story that CBS is pivoting under Barry Weiss to be more centrist. Dude, they ran with it.
1: Disingenuously.
0: That's my thought. That's my point.
1: Right.
0: They're not this stupid.
1: No.
2: It's perfect for them, though.
0: They're not this stupid.
2: It's great for them.
1: Yes. It's completely disingenuous. And the reason why they do it, Will, is because of the second U. The second U is the people out there that have this loathing for him. Okay, that we saw Robert De Niro. We saw what's the other actor, the guy who plays the Hulk?
0: Ruffalo.
1: You understand that there's those people out there.
0: Yeah.
1: And when you take this clip, this is crack for these people.
2: First round by responded. He says it's the divisiveness of it and the crowd cheering it on for me.
0: He's starting from conclusion.
1: Yes, again,
0: you're arguing from conclusion.
1: Right. Yeah.
0: It's because you believe that's what he said, but he didn't say that. And by the way, the crowd does not believe that's what he said.
1: Sure.
0: Nobody with a modicum of honest critical thinking thinks that's what he's saying.
1: Yeah.
0: In fact, I'm blown away. I don't even think it's that sloppy. He does speak. It's a little sloppy, but it's not that sloppy that you're like, oh my God. You go, yeah.
1: And that's the
0: natural action would be like, huh? Oh, gas, small price to pay.
1: And again, to believe that people, I don't care how right wing they are, QAnon, Trumpers, whatever, that they would cheer that.
0: Nobody would. That's the other part of it.
2: He just says he doesn't fully understand what you think Trump was trying to say.
0: Let me translate.
1: Yeah.
0: Depriving Iran of a nuclear weapon is so important because they could take an American city that rising gas prices are a small price to pay.
1: Right.
0: That's the translation said. Not that I'm the most
1: eloquent, I don't want to see a
0: but that's
1: long,
0: a complete
1: right.
0: sentence. You disagree, Dan? You don't think it's
2: No, I agree with you.
1: Yeah,
2: I don't
1: want to see a long-range missile take out San Diego and L.A. And what he's saying is, you know, if we don't do this, you're going
2: to
1: take out San Diego. You're going to take out L.A. I'm not willing to do that. I'm willing to see this war through to the end. Look, and again, it doesn't take that much critical thinking.
2: Good headline, though.
1: Yeah,
2: Trump says take out Los Angeles.
1: It's a phenomenal headline for, again, those two U's.
2: Yeah.
1: And that's the important thing to remember here, is the disingenuousness of taking that clip, and this has been done over and over and over with him. And the weird thing is, there's enough things that you can attack Trump on that you don't need to do this.
2: Right.
0: So to first round by, my argument to you is not become a Trumper. I mean, in the overarching thing it is, but not in this argument. My argument is open your eyes.
1: Yeah.
0: You don't need...
2: I'm tired of this stuff that the left is doing.
0: And back to the very fine people. Once you open your eyes and you take that blindfold off, I do think you can begin to see things more clearly. It's my belief and trust that once you do, you'll actually end up agreeing with me more. And you don't want to, and that's fine. You listen to the show every day, and I love that and appreciate it, and we should have the debate.
1: Yeah.
0: But I am not... The difference between me and I think others in the media who do... I'm not saying work here, work other places. I'm not trying to snow you through falsehood, okay? I will get it wrong. That doesn't mean I'll always be right, but it is my belief that if you see the truth, you will end up agreeing with me. Not 100% of the time, more often than not. And so this is an example to me, like very fine people, is like, maybe you're not getting the truth from the people that call themselves unbiased or objective or whatever. In fact, you're getting complete and utter.
2: And that was Aaron Rupp who posted that. And he just posted that little part of the Trump quote in the video.
0: Well, he's just a
1: crazy. And listen, I'll speak to the first round by people out there by saying this from my perspective. I don't understand in politics where we've come to a point where if you're a Republican or you're a Democrat, you can't objectively look at your side and critique your side without the people on your side attacking you for something you're not saying. So, for example, I could say about the Trump administration, look, I don't like what they're doing with the wild horses. I don't like what they're doing with pulling back protections for endangered species. And if you say that, then there are people on the right that will look at you and be like, oh, dude, so what? Kamala's better? And it's like, no. That's not the conclusion to my statement. And this is a thing in politics that's become really disturbing, because I can criticize my football team around other people that cheer for my football team. I could criticize my family around my family members. And no one says, dude, what are you going to do? Go live with another family? Dude, what are you going to do? Go root for the Cowboys? Like, no one says that. But when you do it with politics, for whatever reason, if you criticize your side, it's immediately taking the other side or regretting your vote or some people read immediately that, well, that's it. I'm done with this. I need to vote for the other side. I can look at Trump as a person that wants to hold him accountable and say, look, there are certain things he says that I roll my eyes. I'm like, come on, man, this is not one of them. And I'm the first one to rip him. And you know, I'll go after Trump for a lot of the things. With the war, we've talked about it where I said, look, a year ago, he's like, Iran and Israel don't know what the F they're doing. They need to end this thing. And he got himself involved in a, they don't know what the F they're doing. We have to end this thing.
3: 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Will Kane Country.
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0: Welcome back to Will Kane Country. We're still hanging out with our friend, lawyer and comedian Vince August. What's the latest? Dan, you put it in the headline. Cornell 7? Is it Sonny Hostin? What are we keeping up with? I mean, I'm getting updates. To me, and I'm sensitive to the algorithm that I am and the news that it feeds me, it gets worse for Jane Doe on a regular basis. On the little bit by little bit, drip, drip, drip. And I'm also sensitive to what that information is. Like, what we're getting now is testimony from each of the boys. You know, we originally get Jane Doe's one-sided thing. Now we get their one-sided thing. But Sonny Hostin is interesting. She on The View, she straddled being a truth teller, essentially, shockingly.
1: Yeah.
0: For the first time.
1: Yeah.
2: I appreciate that this case is getting the attention it should. I actually don't like that Letitia James was who was appointed to take over this. She's a political lightning rod, and I don't want to see something as important as this become a partisan discussion. But also, she has prejudged the case. She put out a statement. She referred to Jane Doe as a victim, said that she was holding her in her heart and prayers, and her job is to adjudicate, was this assault? Was it consensual?
3: Yeah. I think that may be disqualifying.
2: I wonder if that will be.
3: On that.
2: But
0: wow.
4: Nailed it.
0: Yeah, nailed it.
4: Yeah. Nailed it. Yeah. I mean, sometimes you just can't take the lawyer out of a person. And
0: well, honestly, I'm trying to be fair. I knew Sonny back in the day, and Sonny was a smart person.
4: Yeah.
0: I'm telling you. And much more, for lack of a better word, normal. Now, I think she's done some really horrific things. I don't usually like talking about people that I knew at some point, but she's been so bad on so many things that I would. And I wonder what this is about. Why she steps back into being rational.
4: I'm going to tell you why. It's the lawyer in her. I think when you have that professional background, and we both have that professional background, when you have that professional background and you have that analytical mind, it's really hard to shut off. Even when you've become a caricature of yourself because that's what the public wants from you based on your TV persona. And the more outlandish things you say, the more clicks, the more likes you get, the more you have to feed into that, the more your producers talk in your ear and say, hey, we have to pump this up more. This is what people want to hear. This is what people like. I think it's really...
0: By the way, nobody ever said that in my ear. Nobody... I'd be curious. Everything. The only reason I said is people think they're in your ear telling you stuff. Like... It's not. It's actually not possible.
4: I wonder about a show like that because it's a hybrid.
0: I've done the show a fair amount.
4: It's a hybrid news entertainment show. It's in the news division, but it's hybrid. Let's be honest. I think it's really hard for her to shut off, though, that mind that she got in law school, which trained you to think a certain way. You know it. I know it. And when you have that analytical ability to look at this thing, it's really hard to shut that off. And I think that shows her inability to shut that off because she's right.
0: I've never had a producer get in my ear and push me to go further.
1: No.
0: And the reason I'm skeptical is people sometimes go, how do you, you listen? They act like,
4: I'm not saying in real time.
0: It's a spaceship.
4: I'm not saying in real time.
0: Oh, yeah. Okay. Pre-show.
4: No. I don't mean real time.
1: I thought you meant real time.
4: No. I mean... prepping for the show.
0: The only thing somebody ever's got in my ear real time is they have quote unquote checked a fact or something in my ear.
4: No. I don't mean real time. Show,
0: which pissed me off because there are times when I know I'm right.
4: Right.
0: I don't want to hear how you think there's some nuance to how I'm right.
4: I'm talking about.
0: I'm gonna show you something.
4: Yeah.
0: And I do it so that they can see me because
4: I'm talking about, and we've seen this documented back in when Zuckerberg was at CNN, wasn't it him? What was his name? Yeah.
0: Jeff Zucker.
4: I'm sorry, Zucker. At CNN, when they used to have the meetings and they used to say, look, these are the stories that we're pushing. These are the lines we're pushing. And then you would see, God, there's how many clips on YouTube of all the boxes and all the news people literally saying the same lines that you're seeing across the media. So
0: I've been in the media for 15 years. And I don't know how that happens.
4: But we know it's happened.
0: Oh, really? I know, of course.
4: Yeah. So that's what I mean. I don't mean in real time. I mean, listen, this is the narrative. This is what we're going. Like we just saw with this Trump thing. This is what, guys, he wants to blow up L.A. and San Diego. Come on, Will. You know that's happening at those networks right now.
0: I just don't know if it's a memo that goes out. I don't think so, because I've never received a memo like that.
4: Then where's the person?
0: Is it social contagion?
4: Yes, where's the person at these networks? And we just saw the guy on ABC who said, I wanted to push back on this Biden thing. Guys, he doesn't look that cognitive. Maybe we should question it. I was told, shut up, mind your own business, stay in your own lane. There was just a guy on ABC who got fired who did that story that he wanted to talk about Biden's cognitive decline, and they quashed it. We saw, the other reporter on CBS that wanted to talk about the Epstein thing, and they quashed that. So whether or not they're in your ear telling you pre-show, in meetings, look, push this narrative, there's certain consistencies that we're seeing that it looks pretty much like, again, you become a caricature of yourself. This is what we're, this is the story that we're following. This is what we're selling right now in terms of this story and the angle we're taking. Not that it's happening in real
1: people
4: time.
1: People tell me about that here. They're like, oh, you might, does the Trump administration just give you notes every day? Like that kind of thing. Like the brunch crew is like, oh, did they get the memo today about to say this thing? It's ridiculous.
5: Next time you get that, I want to know what the thing is that they think.
1: I will.
5: I want to know what the thing is.
1: Yeah.
5: Okay.
4: But again, getting back to the point, I think she's breaking away from that because really her training is such that she can't even go to. That's a bridge too far for her to look at Letitia James. I don't know anyone that can look at this, see what Letitia James put on a Facebook post and be like, come on. This can't be the person that's going to prosecute this. Now, having said that, having tried sex crimes cases, I will tell you this. The prosecutors in those divisions they go for blood every single time. They don't want to hear any possible explanation. Your client did it, and there's no way around it. And I've been involved in two of those cases. Both wound up in not guilties. One of them fell apart because the friend sat on the stand mid-trial, unbeknownst to the prosecutor, looked and said, I can't do this. And then told the truth in front of a jury.
1: That's scary.
4: Bam, case over. Egg on her face because, again, didn't want to listen to any other possible alternatives. You have prosecutors that are like that. Your client is a POS. They did it. They're guilty. Getting maximum sentence. So there is the other side of that too. Whether they put it in a post beforehand or not.
5: All right, you heard me mention the concept of social contagion when it comes to media repeating lines. So do you have this image of all these headlines?
1: Yeah.
5: Do you have it? Yeah. Okay. And I want to do this responsibly, but I still think this is shocking. All right, these are all headlines from the last 3 weeks. I'll just read a few of them. Mom allegedly stabs husband, two young children during early morning attack. Psycho South Carolina mom stabs her two kids over 50 times in unhinged attack that leaves one facing amputation. How many? 1, 2, 3, 4, 5, 6, 7, 8. A Texas mom shoots daughter for in murder suicide hours after losing custody battle. 8 of these stories. So obviously the question is, what's going on? Is this social contagion after Lindsey Clancy? At least in one of these stories, the accused was purportedly obsessed with Lindsey Clancy. Now, to be fair, okay, because it did occur to me first time. I went to AI and I said,
4: hey, how many times does this happen?
5: Is it a statistical anomaly?
4: Right.
5: Has it picked up since that? And I don't trust everything that comes out of AI, nor do I think everybody should. It's sort of like a starting point.
4: Right.
5: You know, and it suggests no, that this is not. So I think that's a fair place to start. Are we covering it more? Right. Are we aware of it more?
4: Right.
5: But I do think I am a big believer in the concept of social contagion.
4: Oh, without a doubt. Yeah, I'm with you on this one all the way.
5: And so I'm concerned.
4: Yeah.
5: That's how I'd paint my thoughts on these headlines. I'm really concerned.
4: And the concern for me isn't so much that they turned her into a celebrity. The concern for me more was that she was a victim in the whole thing at the end. So the kids somehow weren't the victim. She was the victim. Whether she was the victim of postpartum psychosis or the victim of a failed, you know, medical system that didn't treat her right. She wound up getting painted as a victim. I think we can agree with that.
5: Yeah. It's
4: okay.
5: A cause. So,
4: right. And I think what happens in these cases is not that these women want to be celebrity, want to have this trial thing.
1: Right.
4: I think they, again, there's a point, Dan, right, where you assimilate with that victimhood.
1: Yes.
4: And you're like, you know what? Your actions are justified by the fact that you're the victim of this circumstance, and your actions are justified.
5: Mm-hmm.
4: I think that's what the social contagion is. It's not even about fame. It's not even about, you know, the potential of a trial and being in that place. It's just, again, associating with her, saying, yes, I understand what you're going through, Lindsay. Yes, I too am a victim. Let me act out on it.
5: Here's a prediction. Sexual assault claims on college campuses are going to skyrocket.
1: Yeah, dude.
5: And attacks on fraternities are going to skyrocket. Again, because of social contagion and the greater cause. And you can see what's happening at Cornell. People have posted about some of these protests that are taking place. It's turning into the quote-unquote omnicause.
1: Yeah.
5: So,
1: yeah. Palestine,
5: Black Lives Matter, yeah. Everything under this banner. And fraternities for that world as a concept are a very, very easy villain or desirable villain, right?
1: There's no downside.
5: Sorry?
1: There's no downside of going after them.
5: Well, I just think, you know, I think that the left has hated fraternities for a long time.
1: Yeah, oh yeah.
4: Oh, again, it's
5: bro the, culture.
4: The yeah. visual. Yeah.
1: The so
4: visual
1: they can go after them without impunity.
4: I think there's a visual attached to it.
5: I also think it's like this idea that it's a bunch of rich, white, privileged
4: guys. Yes, that's what I'm saying, the visual.
5: Not, you know, the dudes in the Cornell thing, like.
1: They're not.
5: A few are white. A
1: few.
5: There's an Asian.
1: Yeah.
5: There's black.
1: Mm-hmm.
5: There's Hispanic. There's a lot.
4: But if
5: in just the seven.
4: Right.
5: Let's take a quick break, but continue this with comedian, judge, lawyer Vince August when we come back on Will King Country.
6: Lore of Will King Country next.
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0: Vince August.
1: We got through it. Yeah. You know, even
2: we
1: with
2: still the, hate each other. With our con-
0: say yeah, something funny.
1: Considering how much we hate
0: say
1: each other.
0: Say something funny.
1: I can't believe we got through this. I can't wait to get away from this, man. I have to be honest. This is as long as I can sit across.
2: We'll do Zoom next time.
1: With your perfect teeth. Get away from me.

0: Seattle.
1: A teenager accused of plotting a terror attack. I'm Lisa Lacera, Fox News. The FBI says it stopped a planned mass shooting at the Mall of America. FBI Special Agent in Charge Christopher Dotson says Sheikhdoon Mohammed is charged with knowingly receiving a firearm and ammunition in order to commit terrorism.
2: Mohammed planned to use the gun he bought in a high-traffic public area in just a few weeks' time in support of a designated foreign terrorist organization.
1: The 18-year-old from Richfield, Minnesota, is accused of telling an FBI informant he wanted to carry out a mass casualty shooting later this month at the biggest mall in the country in the name of ISIS. President Trump back in Texas to shore up support for Republicans.
3: President Trump says GOP Senate candidate Texas Attorney General Ken Paxton has won victory after victory for people in the state.
4: So you need to go and vote for Ken Paxton for U.S. Senate. He's an all-star attorney general.
3: Telling a crowd in San Antonio a vote for Republicans will protect school choice and border security.
4: So you also need to elect a proud 20-year Air Force veteran to Congress, Carlos De La Cruz, who's fantastic.
3: De La Cruz faces Democrat Johnny Garcia in the race to represent Texas's newly redrawn 35th congressional district. In Texas's crucial U.S. Senate race, Ken Paxton faces Democratic State Representative James Tallarico.
1: Fox's Kristen Goodwin. Polls have Tallarico with an edge over Paxton. In 2023, Paxton was impeached by the Texas State House over allegations of misusing his office to wait a campaign donor, but was acquitted in the state Senate. The Democratic National Committee and a coalition, including the nonpartisan group Common Cause, are suing the Trump administration over recent TV ads which promote the president's political message, saying they violate U.S. propaganda law while costing taxpayers millions of dollars. 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
3: Speech, Western civilization, and delivering common sense for the American people. 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
4: President Trump heading off to Texas today to rally the Republicans as the fight for control of Congress enters its final month. And the president right now is holding an announcement at the White House before departing. Sounds like he is talking about Trump accounts. We've got our eyes on it. We'll report back to you ASAP. Tropical storm Isaias has formed in the Gulf and is expected to rapidly intensify during the next few days, becoming a significant hurricane before making landfall along the northern Gulf Coast. It would be the first hurricane of the 2026 Atlantic hurricane season. And we have a somber show ahead today. A number of voices joining us to commemorate and remember what happened on October the 7th in Israel, to remember the victims and to discuss the ongoing fight against terrorism and against anti-Semitism. 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We're live in Washington, D.C. today. And again, we welcome our new listeners on C-SPAN. Our show is being simulcast on C-SPAN all week long, and we're glad you're here. 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It is Wednesday, October the 7th. On this day, 3 years ago, families in southern Israel woke up to what should have been a peaceful Saturday morning. Children in their beds, parents in their homes, and nearby, young adults enjoying the final hours of a music festival. Then terrorists stormed across the border to murder, rape, torture, and take hostages. Approximately 1,200 people were killed. More than 250 were carried into Gaza, including children and the elderly. Hamas turned October the 7th into a day of infamy for Israel and into a day of celebration for people who seek to overturn the pillars of Western civilization. Today, we remember, because time does not diminish this evil and propaganda does not erase the crime. Last year, I traveled to Israel to bear witness. I visited the Nova Music Festival site. Our group met the mother of Alon Ohel, who had been kidnapped there. And I visited the kibbutz Neir Oz. When I think about Neir Oz, I think about the Bibas family. Shri, her husband, Yarden, their little boys, Ariel and Kafir. Ariel was 4 when terrorists kidnapped him. Kafir was not even 9 months old. Taken alive. And according to Israel's forensic and intelligence assessment, those two little boys were murdered by the terrorists in captivity. Then came the spectacle of their return. In February of last year, Hamas displayed their coffins on a stage in front of cheering spectators, turning the return of dead children into a propaganda pageant. Boys who should have come home in their parents' arms came home instead in coffins. What kind of a person, what kind of a people cheers a murdered child. Even then, the cruelty continued. The coffin Hamas claimed held Sheree contained somebody else's body. Her remains were returned later. And somehow here in the West, we still hear lectures about understanding the people responsible. Well, I want us to understand Ariel. I want to remember Kafir. I want to say Sheree's name. And I want to ask every institution claiming to speak for human rights, can you condemn their murders without reaching for an excuse? That's what Mayor Mamdani has done today in his despicable statement. If you cannot do that, your moral compass is broken, and you have no business directing ours. I've spoken to you often on this show about civilization versus barbarism. October the 7th stripped that question down to its essentials. Civilization recognizes human dignity. Barbarism turns a child into leverage, a woman's body into a battlefield, a grandmother into a bargaining chip. Israel was fully justified in fighting the terrorist responsible for October the 7th. And Americans need to understand something. Given the opportunity, Hamas would bring the same barbarism to any community in America. Our children are no less precious. Our families are no less vulnerable to terrorists who regard murdering innocents as a glorious achievement. Hamas deserves no sympathy, no rationalization, no excuses. Yet it has received exactly that on college campuses and other elite and cultural institutions. Imagine somebody celebrating October the 7th outside your child's school after terrorists had attacked it. Imagine somebody calling the murder of your neighbors a victory. That's what these excuses sound like to the families who live through it. The propaganda campaign put the victims on trial and handed their killers a language of absolution. Murder became resistance. Massacre became liberation. At Harvard, a coalition of more than 30 student organizations held Israel entirely responsible for the unfolding violence. Their statement did not even mention Hamas. The terrorists attack the homes and abduct the children. And somehow the indictment goes to the people who are being murdered and kidnapped. The national leadership of Students for Justice in Palestine called the attack a, quote, historic win for Palestinian resistance. A historic win. What kind of liberation is advanced by raping, torturing, and slaughtering young people at a music concert? All that education, and they still cannot tell right from wrong. The sexual atrocities were documented by the Civil Commission on October 7th, Crimes Against Women and Children. Its investigation assembled survivor and witness testimony, photographs, videos, and official records. Its conclusion, sexual violence was systematic, widespread, and integral to the attack and the abuse of the hostages. Its findings document rape and gang rape, sexual mutilation, sexual torture, and abuse of bodies after death. The commission also documented assaults and humiliation in front of family members, weaponizing the bonds between people who loved one another. Sexual violence continued against hostages in captivity. For the American left, though, it seems, believe women expired at the Israeli border. These Israeli women were treated like subhumans, and the indignity of having the violence committed against them shamefully continues today. Our enemies exploit this moral confusion. In July of 2024, President Biden's Director of National Intelligence, Avril Haines, warned that Iranian government actors were posing as activists online, encouraging Gaza war protests and providing financial support to protesters. They want the West ashamed of defending itself. They want us to be afraid to name the evil. And political leaders have a responsibility to confront that, including inside their own coalitions. Consider Rashida Tlaib's defense of From the River to the Sea. She called it a call for freedom and peaceful coexistence. What Israelis hear is the erasure of the world's only Jewish state. 22 Democrats joined Republicans to censure her, and they deserve credit. So does John Fetterman for defending Israel and challenging his own party. But why should moral clarity make a Democrat exceptional? Leadership means drawing a line and being willing to lose support of people who cross it. Western civilization did not happen by accident. Our inheritance came through Jerusalem, Athens, Rome, and the American experiment. Faith, reason, liberty, the rule of law, the belief that our rights come from God and every individual possesses inherent dignity. People fought for those ideas and died for them. Our responsibility is to carry them forward. Civilization can survive an enemy at the gates, but it is in grave danger when the people inside begin making excuses for them. So remember October the 7th. Remember the families whose ordinary Saturday became a nightmare. The young people who went to hear music and never came home. Remember Cherie and Ariel and Kafir. The victims deserve our memorial today. The truth deserves defenders. And civilization deserves people with the backbone to fight for it. We cannot recede. We cannot concede. We have to remember that October 7th was in fact a day of infamy. Our response must be a lasting commitment to remember the innocent, to confront the evil, and to defend the civilization that the barbarians have come to destroy. This is Scott Jennings reporting for Salem here on October the 7th, 2026. 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More news after this. It's Scott Jennings on Salem. 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
4: Wednesday, October the 7th. Welcome back to the Scott Jennings Show, Common Sense for the American People. Here on Salem, we continue our conversations about October the 7th at the bottom of the hour with our friend Batya Ungar Sargon of News Nation. But first, let's get caught up on other news, starting with a developing threat to the Gulf Coast. Tropical storm Isaias has formed off of eastern Mexico. Forecasters expect it to become a hurricane Thursday with a possible landfall late Friday or early Saturday between southeastern Louisiana and the Florida Panhandle. Florida Governor Ron DeSantis has declared a state of emergency for 25 counties. The threats include dangerous storm surge, heavy rain, and flash flooding. Some locations could receive up to 10 inches of rain. If you live along the northern Gulf Coast, now's the time to check your preparations and local advisories. To the campaign trail, President Trump heads to San Antonio today for his third Texas visit in a month, campaigning alongside Republican Senate candidate Ken Paxton. Paxton facing off against Democrat James Tallarico in a race that is drawing substantial national attention and substantial Republican spending. Now, Trump carried Texas by 14 points in 2024. Republicans are now working to turn those voters into midterm voters while also defending competitive House seats in South Texas. Tonight's rally is scheduled for 6 o'clock Central at the Freeman Coliseum. Election Day, November 3rd. Less than 4 weeks away, the final push is underway. And it is for Democrats as well. They're calling in Barack Obama, former president, planning to campaign in Michigan with Democrat Senate nominee Abdul El Sayed, as his campaign is struggling with certain kinds of Democratic coalition voters, including African Americans. Polls are close in both states. A lot of money being spent in Texas and Michigan. Both parties are all in. Meantime, Secretary of State Marco Rubio is in Greece, and he's laying out an America First vision for the future, calling for stronger industry, a rebuilt military, and American leadership in emerging technology. Speaking in Athens, Rubio said the Trump administration has chosen the unapologetic pursuit of national power in the defense of Western civilization. Take a listen. Cut five.
16: Under President Trump, the United States has made its choice. We choose the unapologetic pursuit of national power, to take back control of our critical supply chains, to reindustrialize our economy, to rebuild our defense, to fight for dominance of the technologies and industries of the future. We choose to reach for new frontiers in advanced manufacturing and superintelligence, in drones, weapons, and warfare, in chips, minerals, cyber, and every other domain of human possibility, to unleash our energy, to rebuild our factories, to return our astronauts to the moon, and launch a new age of exploration in space.
4: Marco Rubio delivered a sweeping address today in Greece. We're going to play quite a bit of that for you for the rest of the week here on the Scott Jennings Show. Mentioned at the top of the hour, the president's making an announcement as we speak in the Oval Office. It has to do with an expansion, a dramatic expansion, of his Trump accounts for children. Let's take a listen into the president right now. He's speaking in the Oval Office. Cut six.
12: Since launching in July, nearly 8 million accounts have been created in 3 months. With today's announcement, we're building on that success by 70 million accounts or children across America, and they'll all be enrolled into the Trump accounts. And since July 4th, over $4.5 billion have been deposited in Trump accounts, and much of that has come from very generous Brad, Susan, Michael, and others. Some of the biggest companies in America are giving hundreds of millions of dollars.
4: We'll have more on the Trump accounts announcement later in the show. In Britain, there's been another arrest in the investigation involving RAF Fairford. Police arrested a seventh man on Tuesday over the suspected terror plot involving the airbase there that is used by the American Air Force. British officials have said there are strong indications of Iranian involvement in the security incident. Iran denies it. Fairford has been used by American bombers that are striking Iran, or at least had been earlier this year. Earlier suspects were released on bail while the investigation continued, a decision criticized by President Trump and Secretary Rubio. British authorities say they are working closely with the United States and investigating whether other individuals were acting on behalf of a foreign state. The investigation remains ongoing. In Ukraine, another deadly night of Russian attacks. Ukrainian officials say Russian missiles and drones killed at least 20 people, including children. The heaviest losses were in the northern city of Prilyuk, where a missile destroyed a five-story residential building. Attacks also damaged energy infrastructure, prompting emergency power cuts in five regions. Russia says it targeted military industrial facilities. President Zelensky in Ukraine says ballistic missiles remain a major challenge for Ukraine's defenses. We're going to continue our conversation on October the 7th after this commercial break. Bhagya Unger Sargon joins us next. Stay with us here on the Scott Jennings Show.
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20: 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Wet leaves on the road in Tacoma, glare off slick pavement on I-5 through Everett, brake lights stacking up on 405 in Bellevue before the sun's even up. 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
4: 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All right, my first guest today, a great friend of the show and a great personal friend. She's been one of the staunchest defenders of Western civilization and of the nation of Israel on the nightly news. She's the host of Batya on News Nation. Welcome back to the Scott Jennings Show, Batya Ungar Sargon. Get on in here, Batya. Good to see you.
0: Thank you so much for having me, Scott, and for being such a friend to the Jewish people. You should hear how you are talked about in synagogues across this nation with just so much love and so much gratitude. At a time when there were not a lot of friends to the Jews worldwide, you are that friend in the most important place out there every night defending us. So God bless you and protect you. And it's an honor to be here with you on this day.
4: Well, God bless you, Batya, for everything that you do and for your valuable voice in our national public affairs. You've been a beacon of moral clarity on your show at News Nation, and we've been on, and you've been on CNN a number of times on these topics. And as you know, it's a little lonely at that table when you know you're fighting for what's true, when you know you're fighting for right versus wrong, when you know you're fighting versus for civilization versus barbarism. So your courage is noted by many around the world. I want to start by you by just talking to you about October the 7th. What day, what does this day mean to you personally? When you woke up this morning, what was on your mind? How do you process the grief of October the 7th in your household?
0: I think as an American, the thing that I'm really struggling with and working through is, in addition to the grief as a Jew and what, you know, the Israelis are still going through, the aftermath of the trauma, is the way in which so many people here have been revealed to be on the side of the terrorists to this day. This morning, Mayor of New York City, Zohran Mamdani, tweeted out effectively a defense of Hamas under the guise of acknowledging October 7th. And there are many people who agree with him. In fact, the reason he did that is because he's getting blowback from his party for creating an initiative to fight anti-Semitism. I mean, the left has just totally turned on the Jews, and that includes a lot of people who many Jews thought were their friends. And so this is, I think, the enduring legacy as non-Israelis for us in the United States to fight against this massive misinformation campaign that effectively is a reversal of the victim and the perpetrator when it comes to October 7th. They portray the Palestinians and Hamas as the victims and the Jews as the perpetrators. It's a moral inversion that's basically designed to justify violence against Jews worldwide today, because if they defend a genocide, of course, they deserve everything coming to them. So I think for me, that the kind of the information assault that we're all ongoing, currently suffering through, and that you, Scott, are so incredible at fighting back against, is really, really important. And of course, it's not just about Jews and it's not just about Israel, because the same people who will justify terrorism against Jews will justify terrorism against the West and the tearing down of the West. They do not believe in the values that this great nation was founded on. So I think I'm very much in that kind of 30,000 foot view of things, thinking about how as Americans we can heal those divides and find our way back to a common source of truth.
4: But yeah, you raise an important issue around the misinformation propaganda campaign that has gone on in the West since October the 7th, and it's turned the victims of October the 7th into the bad guys. And it has been nothing short of head-spinning to me how quickly propaganda can disseminate and how much of that propaganda has been carried by mainstream media and mainstream, or at least previously mainstream, politicians who you and I know both know better. They know better. They know the right and wrong. They know who was in the wrong and who the bad guys and the good guys are here. But they've chosen to participate in this propaganda campaign. How are American Jews processing that you're now living in a country where you cannot rely on mainstream media, newspapers, cable news, and political leaders to even tell basic truth about this horrific atrocity? It's the worst atrocity committed against the Jewish people since the Holocaust. And we can't get a shred of basic truth out in the Western media about it. It has been head spinning and tragic, in my opinion.
0: Totally. I think a lot of Jews are waking up. You're seeing in Michigan, for example, many, many Jews about to vote for Republican for the first time in their lives because they just cannot stomach voting for Abdul El Sayed, who defended a terrorist who tried to murder 140 Jewish babies last year. Unfortunately, Scott, a lot of Jewish Americans, their identity as Democrats is more important to them than their identity as Jews. And that's a very hard thing to admit. It's a very hard thing to acknowledge. It's a very educated community. And of course, as you know, the number one predictor for whether somebody's a Democrat, certainly a progressive, is whether they have a college degree. And many, many Jews have a college degree, twice the national average. Many of them have a graduate degree. And as a result, they have bought into the kind of MSNBC lie of it all. And that's very heartbreaking. So the community right now is very split, I would say down the middle. There is movement happening, but of course not as much as somebody like I would like to see. You see Jews defending Mamdani. You see Jews defending Abdul El Sayed. It's truly heartbreaking. You see Jews participating in the smearing of conservatives and Christians who are the only people left who have our backs, right? So I find that to be very heartbreaking. And it is certainly a conversation that we're having within the community. And I think one that will grow more robust as time goes on.
4: Yeah, the Jewish Democrats for decades have been very loyal to their party, as you know. And to find that your political party, the people who you have supported for year after year after year, election after election, to find that it's not just that they no longer support you on this issue or that. They no longer support you on your religious identity, your faith identity. They no longer support your idea that a Jewish nation should exist. They no longer support Zionism. It is pulling the rug out from underneath millions of Americans who overwhelmingly voted Democrat for many, many years. I'm anxious and interested to see how they process their votes in this upcoming election. But more than that, I'm anxious to see how they process how their communities operate. I think a lot about New York City these days because of the spike in anti-Semitism attacks that we've seen in New York City. You mentioned Mamdani, the mayor. He says he's fighting anti-Semitism, but yet he's now giving more money to a group that is dedicated to, you know, Israel's right to be destroyed, I guess. And then he puts out this statement today. How does the average Jewish American in New York, how are they processing living under a mayor who clearly holds them in great disdain?
0: They're very upset about it. Mamdani got about 30% of the Jewish vote, excuse me, and people made much of this. They said, look at this, you know, so many of the Jews support him. That is a historically, by an order of magnitude, low number for the Democratic candidate to get from the Jewish community. So even then, before he had really engaged in much of his slander of the Jewish state and encouragement, I would even say, of anti-Semitism and incitement to violence against Jews, they were skeptical. And now even some who had given him the benefit of the doubt are done. And every day you think that this scumbag can't fall any lower, can't sink any lower, and he does, and he manages to, like today's statement about October 7th. It's just a disaster. And the thing about him, Scott, is, you know, he's always got this kind of smug smirk on his face, right? The perennially happy mayor. There's one topic that wipes that smug grin off his face, and it's the thing that his heart truly beats for, and it is the Free Palestine cause. It is the To the River, To the Sea cause. That is when that smug smirk disappears, and the truth of who he is really comes through. It's so obvious at this point. You are seeing especially in New York, large numbers of Jews considering voting for Bruce Blakeman, the Republican running for governor. They're just really done with this. And I think that the mask is really coming off the left more generally. You still, unfortunately, have too many Jews on their knees begging for a scrap of recognition from the Mamdanis of the world. But I think a lot of people are waking up, and we're going to see movement within the community.
4: Well, yeah, I've got a couple of seconds left. You live in New York. You're part of the Jewish community there. Does the average Jew in New York City feel safe walking down the sidewalk today under Mamdani?
0: I know many who don't, but, you know, I would just urge them to have a little bit of a reality check. Much of the violence is in the form of Free Palestine vandalism. Much of it is speech acts, you know, people marching down the street. Much of it is protected speech. So I really don't like when Jews walk around saying we're not safe anymore. To me, this is kind of an insult to Jewish history, an insult to American history. This country will never turn against its Jews. The vast majority of Americans are good-hearted people who are still very protective of Jews and very pro-Israel. It's just this leftist faction, and we have to beat them. And that's, there's no way around that. We have to win.
4: That voice you're hearing on the Scott Jennings Show today is Batya Ungar Sargon. You can catch her show on News Nation on Saturdays. It's called Batya with an exclamation point, and for good reason. And Batya has a book out this year called The Jews and the Left, A Jewish History of Anti-Semitism, Civil Rights, and the Unraveling of American Politics. You can get that on Amazon or wherever you pick up your books. Batya, so nice to see you. Hopefully I'll see you at the CNN set sometime in the very near future. But appreciate you joining us on such a sad day where we remember October.
0: God bless you, Scott. God bless you and protect you. Thank you so much for having me.
4: All right, that was Batya Ungar Sargon here on the Scott Jennings Show. When we come back, my friend Yale Barter is here. She's host of the podcast Ask a Jew. She's an interesting guest, and we'll have that next on the Scott Jennings Show.
1: Millions will vote soon, but do they really know the issues? Now, Rob Schmidt is on Newsmax tonight talking about the war for America's future. 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

0: back down. Here's Scott Jennings.
1: It is Wednesday, October the 7th, and we continue our commemoration of the third anniversary of the terrible attack, the terrorist attack by Hamas on Israel. Our next guest is Yael Bar-Tur. She is host of this really great podcast. It used to be called Ask a Jew, but they've changed the name of it because the podcast is expanding. It's become part of the ARC Media Group, which is our friend Dan Senor's group, and they're now calling it Chosen People Problems. And it's candid conversations about Jewish identity, politics, and culture, mixing serious subjects and irreverent humor. I think that's a perfect way to describe my friend Yael, who joins us now. Welcome into the Scott Jennings Show.
2: Thanks for having me, Scott. And not just for Jews, the podcast. So everybody's welcome.
1: I know. A Gentile was once on that podcast. I know
2: once,
1: personally.
2: Yeah.
1: So. we're glad you're here. We want to talk to you today, Yael, about October the 7th. And I just want to first start with this. You were really involved with a lot of the survivors and their families during the hostage crisis that lasted so long after October the 7th. I'm sure you've been in touch with a lot of them today. What can you tell us? How are people processing today? How are people feeling? And kind of give us an update of how some of the victims' families are getting along now 3 years after October the 7th.
2: Yeah, it's the first year, actually, that for a lot of people that they're really feeling that deep grief. Because the first and second years, we still had hostages out there waiting for them to return. And we were still under constant missile attacks from the south, from the north, from Iran. And this year feels like the first year where people can actually grieve. And it's very, very difficult. But it's also, I think, a day of immense pride in a way, because we're reminded of a lot of the stories of the heroic people that day. And not just the soldiers, ordinary men and women who laid their life for others and just make you proud to be part of this nation.
1: Yael, when I went to Israel last year, I visited two sites that a lot of people have become familiar with, the Nero's Kibbutz and the Nova Music Festival site. And mm-hmm. We were talking offline. I was telling you I was going back through my photos of those sites. And I'm seeing a lot of photos and videos that were taken in the direct aftermath of October the 7th. It's incredibly heartbreaking when you realize how people were treated, their homes were invaded, children slaughtered. It's still unthinkable even today. But I think you've been in touch with people in those sites, and you know about what's going on there. What can you tell us about those places today?
2: Yeah, like I said, everybody is still very much deep in grief. But us Israelis a little bit at this point, and we don't really stop, right? We don't really have the privilege to stop what we're doing and stop living and stop building and stop creating. I was at Kibbutz Be'eri last year, where I think a lot of people may know the name because it was a kibbutz that was very heavily affected. I think one of every three or four people was either injured or murdered or kidnapped. And I spoke to a young man whose mother was murdered, but he didn't even have me over to talk about that. He had me over to talk about the winery that he's building in the kibbutz now and the grapes that he's planting, and the house that he's building for his family. And I actually heard this amazing, this amazing statistic the other day that 90% of the residents of the areas surrounding Gaza and southern Israel that were impacted have returned to their home. And not only that, there's actually a 10% population increase, which means people are moving there. People are actively taking their families and moving to these places to build their lives. And I think that is a very Israeli thing to do.
1: Yael, as we process this third anniversary, we're doing so in a political environment in the United States where, in my estimation, one political party has completely abandoned the people of Israel. They've abandoned the Jewish people. They have decided to create a big tent with a lot of people who are swimming daily in rank anti-Semitism. You're in the process of becoming an American citizen. You're a citizen of Israel, but you're in the process of becoming an American. As you do that, and as you watch our American politics unfold, how are you viewing this anti-Zionism rise, this anti-Semitism rise? How do you view all that?
2: I mean, there are days when I'm more worried about what's going on here in the U.S. than I am about what's going on in Israel. And sometimes it's funny, people from Israel will actually call me up sometimes and be like, how are you? Is everything okay in New York? So we're very worried, but, you know, we're not. I know you were talking earlier with the wonderful Batya about fear. We're not scared. If you go to synagogues here, they're absolutely packed.
1: Yeah, let me pause you right there. We have to take a break at the top of the hour. But hang on. Let's continue this conversation when we come back on the Scott Jennings Show. You know, there's something powerful about having access to stories that remind us what matters most: faith, family, courage, and the values that we want to pass on to the next generation. Scott Jennings here, and that's why I want to tell you about Angel Studios. 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

0: 7 assault rifle and 200 rounds of ammunition in order to commit a federal crime of terrorism, including attempting to provide material support to a designated foreign terrorist organization.
1: Agents arresting the suspect after he allegedly bought an AK-47 style rifle, magazines, and ammunition from an undercover FBI agent. President Trump announcing most American children will now be automatically enrolled in the investment accounts known as Trump accounts, which he says have bipartisan support.
2: I'm even hearing Democrat senators stand up and say the Trump accounts is fantastic. I may not like Trump, but I like the Trump accounts. I can't believe it.
1: 70 million children have enrolled so far. Children won't be able to access the money till they turn 18 and only for purposes like buying a home or paying for school. 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
2: It is Wednesday, October the 7th. 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And again, we welcome all of our viewers on C-SPAN. 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If you're just learning about the Scott Jennings Show for the first time via C-SPAN, thanks for joining us. You can always catch this show coast to coast on Salem radio stations and also on the Salem News Channel. We have an app, and Salem News Channel is also available on a number of streaming TV services out there. I'm sure you've got one on one of your devices somewhere. We are remembering the third anniversary of the terror attack against Israel that happened on October the 7th. And we're continuing our conversation with my friend Yael Bar-Tur. She is the co-host of the podcast now called Chosen People Problems. It's a part of the ARC Media Group. And Yael, we're grateful for your time today. We were having a good discussion before the break, and I wanted to make sure we gave you a chance to give us an update. You work with a lot of the families of the victims mm-hmm. of October the 7th. And a lot of the hostages that were able to come home. And I know you had an interesting update on one of them. Tell us about that.
3: Yeah, there is an interesting story that came out, was discussed now in Israel. There's a hostage named Avinatan Ol, a big, strong guy, and he was held for 2 years all by himself, all alone. And most of that time, he was chained up in the darkness in a tunnel. Mm. And when it was finally time for him to be released, his captor told him, you know, go home, spend time with your parents, with your friends, then pack a bag and go to Europe, because we're going to do this again and again and again. So whenever people talk about Israel's response and if it's proportionate and are we doing enough to promote the peace process, meanwhile, our neighbors, unfortunately, in Hamas, or what's left of it, are planning their next October 7th. And nobody in Israel is going to forget that.
2: Yael, it might be helpful if you reminded the audience about October the 7th and the different waves of people that came over from Gaza. Hamas mm-hmm. fighters came over, but there were a second and third order of waves of people that came over. A lot of civilians from Gaza mm-hmm. came over and participated in the attack. And then when the hostages were taken back to Gaza, I've read a number of accounts of hostages. They said they were taken into people's homes. And yeah. you had civilians who were hiding the hostages. And in some cases, there were tunnels built below, you know, supposedly civilian homes. And the hostages wound up in these terror tunnels. I think a lot of folks in the West don't understand this. The attack wasn't just a handful of Hamas fighters. There were thousands yeah. of people who were involved in it and cheered it on and participated in the hostage taking over that long period of time.
3: Yeah, we really shouldn't call it an attack. It was an invasion. It was a full-on invasion by thousands of people. I spoke to people in the kibbutzim who said that thousands of people, elderly people, people with walking sticks, came in and just started taking things, starting abusing bodies, abusing women. People saw their cars driving away, their tractors, their TVs. It was a full-on invasion. And I mean, the atrocity of that day, and I hate to remind your audience of it, but I think we need to be reminded that, you know, these people, they asked their victims to open up their phones and put in their Facebook passwords so that they could live stream on their own Facebook what they were doing to them so that their families would see it. I mean, the depravity is just something that we want to believe doesn't exist, but we have to remember that it happened, because it's going to happen again if we don't put an end to it.
2: Yeah, Yael, I want to welcome into our conversation Bruce Pearl. He is one of the winningest basketball coaches at the college level in history. Of course, former coach of the Auburn Tigers, the winningest coach in the history of Auburn, and Coach Pearl, you've been a great friend and a great friend of the show, and you've been one of the most outspoken voices in the sports world against this anti-Semitism that we have seen spiking in the United States and across the world, and you've stood up for the people of Israel as they have faced this propaganda campaign in the West. Welcome in here to the Scott Jennings Show, and I think you and Yael might be meeting for the first time, but you're two of my favorite people, so I'm glad we're all together. But maybe talk a little bit about your views here on talk to us about your views of this anniversary of October the 7th and how you and your family are feeling today.
4: Well, Scott, it's great to be with you and Yael. So nice to meet you. I followed you and listened to you and watched you, and I really appreciate your clarity. And I think for the folks that listen to this Scott Jennings show about common sense, I think they're gaining some knowledge, and they're in a position where they are going to be able to somehow understand the challenges that Israel's facing on a daily basis just to survive. And as Yael pointed out, this wasn't just the Hamas leadership. This was a people, Gazans, who have been indoctrinated since 2005 when Israel gave Gaza back to the Gazans, and they elected Fatah, and Fatah got thrown out by Hamas. And in return and in favor, they've sent over 25,000 rockets at Israel since that time, just trying to indiscriminately kill the Jews. One of the things that I'm always touched by when I go visit Yad Vashem or any of the Holocaust memorials is the number of people that we call amongst the righteous. And Scott Jennings, you are amongst the righteous. But it's people that risked their professions, their livelihoods, their families, and they hid the Jews from the Nazis. Or they found ways for them to get out of the country before the children would be taken away and sent to the gas chambers. And there's hundreds and hundreds, maybe thousands of stories throughout World War II. Yael, can you, or Scott, can you name me one story that's been published or that's been publicized where anybody in Gaza amongst the righteous pointed the IDF or to anybody, this is where the hostages were hiding? Is there one story of an UNRWA a worker who was kind or considerate, or felt terrible that they while they were holding a hostage was starving or sick or scared? I've not heard one of those stories, and that just tells you this was not simply done by Hamas leadership. This was done by the Palestinian people.
2: Coach, we got a couple of minutes left here in this segment. I wanted you to specifically comment on because you spent a lot of time on college campuses. You coached college basketball. What has it been like for you to observe this anti-Semitism spike and ideology that has enveloped so many college campuses out there? Not all. Some colleges and university leaders, I think, have handled it okay. But in the Ivy League, for instance, we've just seen this anti-Semitism become part of the university identity. What has been your reaction to that? And when you hear from students on these campuses that look up to you, what do you tell them about how to withstand that?
4: It's heartbreaking, and I'm broken for my children as they're living it and as they're experiencing it. And Scott, I think the most important thing is who's doing it and why are they doing it? Who are our enemies of our country? The enemies of our country are the people that are jealous or don't believe in our Judeo-Christian way of our founding and our lifestyle, our capitalism, our democracy, so on and so forth. President Donald Trump has been the greatest friend Israel has ever had. Okay, half of this country doesn't like Donald Trump right now, maybe even more than that. So right away, because he's been so pro-Israel and fought anti-Semitism, they're automatically on the other side of that. The second thing is the incredible influx of the illegal immigrants who have come from countries where they were indoctrinated to have some anti-Semitic views. The best way for them to attack our country is to divide us. They love what's going on right now in the Democratic Party, and they love how the Democratic Party is trying to divide us as a nation. How do you divide us? Divide the Christians and the Jews. Begin to teach them that the Jews killed Jesus. Don't tell them anything about the Jewish roots of their Christian faith. Explain to them that the reason why gas prices are so high, it's because of the war in Iran, which the United States got into because of Israel. You tell them a bunch of lies and then have people that care about our country begin to think, well, it's Israel's fault or it's the Jews' fault. Now you've divided us, and that's the best way to conquer us. They can't beat us with their armies, so they're using our freedom of speech and our ability to go on these college campuses and completely lie to our students. Who wouldn't want free Palestine? Who would want free Palestine? Nobody, except what college kids don't understand. It's free Palestine of the Jews. How would you free Palestine or Israel the Jews? Kill them, run them off, scare them. And this is what they've been trying to do since Israel was born. And guess what? It's not working. We're here. We're stronger than ever, and we're not going anywhere. So try as you might, we're here to stay.
2: That's Bruce Pearl, one of the winningest basketball coaches in college basketball history, great friend of the show, and Yael Bar-Tur, host of the Chosen People Problems podcast. I want to thank you both for being part of our conversation today. We have to take a break here on the show. It's Scott Jennings broadcasting for Salem. We commemorate the third anniversary of October the 7th. 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
2: Thanks for listening to Common Sense for the American People here on Salem. Scott Jennings reporting. 3 years after Hamas murdered and kidnapped 1,200 Israelis and several hundred more hostages on October the 7th, New York Mayor Zohran Mamdani has created some justifiable outrage today by using this anniversary to accuse Israel and the United States of genocide, which is a damnable lie that we will debunk with our next guest at the bottom of the hour. Mamdani's statement today describes Israel's campaign in Gaza as a, quote, devastating ongoing genocide. Again, this is absolutely not true. There is no data to back up this assertion, despite the repeated propaganda attempts to make it so. Mamdani accuses Washington of, quote, complicity with every arms shipment. Mayor Mamdani could not even give the Jewish people a single day to grieve and to mourn without slandering the people of Israel with his lies and propaganda. He literally hates Israel. If you don't know it by now, please internalize what he has done today on this terrible anniversary. Meanwhile, Mamdani's $30 million plan to supposedly fight anti-Semitism is drawing questions about where the money is going. The plan doubles funding for a group called Partners Against the Hate to $6.4 million. The program supports 6 core organizations, including the Jewish Community Relations Council and the Arab American Association of New York. New York Post is reporting the Arab American Association, formerly led by Mamdani ally Linda Sarsour, supported anti-Israel campus encampments after October the 7th. The group received $3.3 million in city funding between 2017 and 2024, according to the Post. Now they're going to get more. More than 24 Jewish leaders have called for this strategy to be revised, saying it fails to address hostility toward Zionism. City Hall says the plan will strengthen security, education, and support for hate crime victims. Mamdani's wife, by the way, is drawing scrutiny. Her name is Rama Duwaji. Post is also reporting that she participated in a women's wellness retreat in Portugal over the last few days, organized by a group that had posted messages calling for Israel's destruction. And in Michigan, concerns about Israel and anti-Semitism are weighing on some Jewish Democrats as they consider the Senate race between Democrat Abdul El-Sayed and Republican Mike Rogers. In a recent focus group broadcast on MS Now, one mother said her daughter attends law school at the University of Detroit Mercy, and she feels that she has to hide being Jewish. Take a listen. Cut 3.
16: My daughter goes to University of Detroit Mercy. She's in her second year of law school, and she has to hide being Jewish. And it's a hard thing to say when October 7th came. Horrible for her. Lots of tears. I may go to Mike Rogers.
2: One other breaking news story for you today. U.S. Attorney for Minnesota Dan Rosen says 18-year-old Sheikhdoon Abdalhi Muhammad has been arrested. He's accused of planning a mass casualty attack in support of ISIS At the Mall of America, here's Rosen with more on this arrest. Cut 7.
17: The American people and the citizens of Minnesota should know from yesterday's arrest, which was the culmination of an outstanding law enforcement and intelligence operation, that federal law enforcement is standing up to their calling to protect us. Here, because of their vigilance and diligence, they were able to detect a threat and disrupt it before the defendant carried out his intention to kill, in his words, maybe 30 to 60 people, as we allege in far greater detail in the complaint. Today's charges demonstrate that the threat of terrorism in support of ISIS and other foreign terrorist organizations is active and continuing.
2: Keep an eye on this story for the rest of the week. I want to tell you for a moment about a new public policy partner we have here at the Scott Jennings Show. It's called the Mackinac Center for Public Policy. For almost 40 years, Mackinac has stood for economic opportunity, limited government, and the rights of working people. Their work helped secure, in fact, a landmark Supreme Court victory called the Janus decision, you may have heard of it, which established that public employees, including police, firefighters, teachers, nurses, and corrections officers, cannot be forced to pay union fees as a condition of employment. Since Janus, Mackinac's helped 1.5 million workers exercise their freedom to choose whether to remain in their union. I want you to help spread the word about this. A lot of workers don't know their rights. Send them this website, advancingliberty.us, and there you can learn more about the Janus decision and how to exercise your rights. That's advancingliberty.us. Send that link to anybody you know, particularly if they're working as a public employee. We'll take a break and do more coverage of the third anniversary of October the 7th with Ahmed Siegel. He's right around the corner on the Scott Jennings Show.
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2: 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All right, Wednesday, October the 7th. Common Sense for the American People. Scott Jennings broadcasting live today from your nation's capital. By the way, here on the third anniversary of the Hamas October the 7th attacks on Israel, Salem's own Aaron Mullen gives us an exclusive look deep underground, entering a Hamas tunnel near the Israeli border that the IDF discovered just 8 months ago. Inside that tunnel, she found commanders' living quarters, blast doors, weapons storage, and tunnels running beneath the homes, schools, and hospitals of the civilians above. The full episode, you don't want to miss it. It's fascinating investigative journalism. It's available now. It's on demand on the Salem News Channel app. You can go to the Aaron Mullen Show YouTube page and check all this out at snc.tv. Also, our friends over at Town Hall have covered this investigative report. Amy Curtis over at townhall.com has that. I really encourage you to check out Aaron's work. It's quite fascinating. Well, we are 3 years now out from the atrocities and the horror of October the 7th. And since that time, we've seen a propaganda campaign in the West that hangs on one allegation that Israel is committing a genocide in Gaza. Is that true? Joining us to unpack this and debunk this propaganda is Amit Siegel. He's chief political analyst for Israel's Channel 12. He argues there are new figures and data that challenge some of this war's most repeated propaganda. Amit, welcome in for the first time to the Scott Jennings Show.
28: Thanks, Scott. Thanks for having me.
2: And you join us, I should tell the audience, live from Jerusalem today. In your opinion, what is the single strongest piece of evidence that you believe challenges the genocide accusation? Tell us about it.
28: Well, I think the simplest one is the fact that the Palestinian population in Gaza has grown over the last 3 years. I think it's the only case in the world's history in which a genocidal attempt ends up with more people from the alleged people which the attempt to genocide was against it. So this is the number one proof. The second one is merely comparison. When you take a look at the number of fatalities in Gaza Strip, you see that the rate between the collateral damage is the lowest in terms of wars in populated areas compared to each and every conflict over the last 30 years, 50 years, 100 years in on populated areas. And you'll find out that the rate is something, even according to Hamas data, it's something around 1 to 2, which is relatively low, way lower than the U.S. wars in Iraq, of course, World War II, etc. I believe personally that the number of terrorists is way higher than reported, and the number of innocent civilians killed is way lower than reported.
2: Ahmed, something about the coverage of October the 7th and then these years beyond in the war, and I have to sit on CNN, I sit with a lot of people who, I think they make up a lot of things. And, you know, they make up large numbers, they throw them out, those things get repeated, and then all of a sudden, you know, all the right people are repeating them, but nobody ever stops to ask, is any of this true? Oftentimes in the West, we saw these numbers, and then it would say, this is according to the Gaza Health Ministry. Can you walk us through here in the United States when the so-called Gaza Health Ministry is issuing data and numbers? What does that actually mean, and why should we be skeptical of that?
28: The Gaza Health Ministry is basically Hamas. It's like, you know, take for granted at face value the information from the North Korean Ministry of Health. Of course, we know it's the lunatic dictator who actually dictated the numbers. And the same applies for Hamas, which is, in my opinion, worse than the North Korean dictator because it kills its own people. And the North Korean dictator doesn't have any ambitions to conquer the entire world, while according to fundamentalist Islam, that's exactly the final solution for this universe. And that's why I wouldn't take it for granted, to say the least. By the way, it's ridiculous, especially when you take into account that all the journalistic values, like, you know, speaking truth to power, somehow occur only when it comes to the Israeli side. It's the Israeli side that is taken with not a grain of salt, but is with tons of salt. And always when the IDF reports something, so it will take time for, you know, for your colleagues on CNN or BBC or Sky News or MSNBC, hours to until they take it for granted, if any. But when Hamas reports something, all of a sudden, it's the fact. By the way, the same applies for journalists in Gaza. No one can actually report from Gaza and stay alive as if they report something that Hamas doesn't like. That has been and still is the case. So I suspect that the way the international media suspects the motives of Israel does not emanate from a healthy journalistic value, but merely from an anti-Israeli sentiment.
2: Ahmed Siegel is our guest. He's an Israeli political analyst and has been tracking all the data, actual information that's come out of Gaza that is debunking a lot of the things that you probably heard in the news here in the West, that there's a genocide going on in Gaza. And this one, Ahmed, that there was a famine, that there was a hunger crisis in Gaza. You've got data on that. Unpack those numbers. Was there ever really a famine or a hunger crisis in Gaza in the way it has been reported in the West?
28: Now, the most amazing fact is that the verdict against Hamas and the international media is based on evidence from Hamas itself. The health ministry in Gaza, aka Hamas, has just published a new data about the number of death cases in Gaza Strip that has nothing to do with the war. You know, natural death cases. Mm. And how surprising it is to find out that the death rate was exactly the same in 2022, a very peaceful year in the Gaza Strip, and 2025, the year in which the alleged genocidal, genocidal starvation took place. So in 2025, there were only, I think, 0.7 cases of so-called non-violent death cases, which necessarily refutes all the allegation. Had a starvation existed or famine existed in Gaza in the summer, in the spring of 2025, we would expect to see thousands of new fatalities out of starvation, but we don't see it in the data of Hamas itself.
2: Ahmed, there are two competing points of view here in the West, two arguments that have been made about food. The Free Palestine folks over here say that the Netanyahu government and the IDF were prohibiting or blocking food trucks from going into Gaza. And the Israeli government and the IDF say no army in the history of mankind has ever done more to feed its enemy than the IDF in this conflict. Which point of view is correct, in your opinion?
28: So when it comes to give or take 34 out of the 30 of the last 36 months, truce is on Israel's side. Yes, Israel is the only country on earth to have provided military aid. By the way, military aid includes not only milk and the flour and the water. It includes, for instance, chocolate, Mentos, Kit Kat, chocolate bars, etc., etc. So, I mean, it's the only country on earth, or the only area on earth, in which at the very same time, the country that was blamed in committing genocide provided chocolate bars to the population it allegedly tried to genocide. So here's the thing. There were two and a half months, in which Israel stopped providing this humanitarian aid. The idea back then was to actually have the food delivered via an alternative program. We can debate it about it later, but there was no shortage in food in Gaza at the time, and the proof is that it happened in 2025, and as I've just demonstrated, the numbers of Hamas itself doesn't bear any proof that something really dramatic happened there.
2: I'm Ed Siegel from Channel 12 in Israel. Chief political analyst is our guest here on the Scott Jennings Show. Amit, the IDF recently published a list of 170 people that had been publicly identified as journalists, but in fact, the IDF says were members of Hamas and other terrorist organizations. What can you tell us about the documentation that has come out? Because one of the accusations here in the West is that the Israeli government, the IDF, is indiscriminately killing journalists, but it seems like evidence now exists to refute that. Talk to us about that.
28: Yeah, so we know at least about 97 out of them that they were members of the of Hamas and its allies in the Gaza Strip. They were terrorists and members of a terrorist organization. By the way, I put aside the entire question about them defined as journalists. While they reported only what Hamas wanted them to do, there is a new investigative report about Hamas having a WhatsApp group in which he orders journalists in Gaza what to report and especially what not to report. So I put it aside. But we have to bear in mind that the vast majority of journalists killed in Gaza were actually active terrorists. So there are three ways to actually try to interpret the information about 170 journalists killed. One, Israel deliberately kills journalists for reporting the truth. We know it's untrue. Israel does not do it because Israel is the only country to warn citizens before bombing a place in which there are bunkers and military bases. One. Second, we can see it as a collateral damage. And then it's understood journalists usually report from the scene. So, I mean, it's painful and agonizing, but it happens. It happened to many journalists. But Israel claims more than this. It claims that the vast majority of journalists were actually terrorists. That's the reason they were killed. They got killed in the first place. So I would say this. There is a thick body of evidence for the vast majority of those names to be terrorists and not only journalists. For the rest, I am still waiting for the proofs. The IDF claims that they are terrorists. Either the information is classified, or, you know, I'm, as a journalist, I'm, you know, I'm suspicious. So I'm still waiting for the rest of the names and the proofs. But if I have to trust something, it's the lists of Hamas. You know that there, the most ridiculous cases were in which, you know, the international press organizations condemned Israel for killing journalists, only to find a few hours or days or weeks later Hamas mourning the very same name as his heroes, as his members in the organization. So then again, the Hamas information itself reveals more than meets the eye.
2: Amit Siegel, Channel 12 in Israel. He joins us from Jerusalem. He's chief political analyst there. We're grateful for your insights today, and I highly encourage you to look up Amit on social media and follow him. You'll learn a lot more from him than you ever will from most of the mainstream media in the West.
28: Thank you. Scott, and be strong on CNN.
2: You got it. Fight him every day. 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All new qualified accounts get that. Noble Gold Investments, the only people I trust with my questions about investing in gold and silver. We take a break and do more news after this on the Scott Jennings Show.
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9: So where does Sunset get their used vehicles?
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9: Who doesn't know what they say? You just get more at Sunset.
10: Like saving people money on used vehicles.
9: And people do like that.
8: It's required.
11: Straight talk without the bluster. When you positively need the truth, this is where you come. The Scott Jennings Show.
2: We've given you some straight talk, some facts, and some honesty here on this third anniversary of October the 7th. A lot of great voices on the show today. I'm grateful for everyone's time. You know, if you are following news about October the 7th and the war and these issues, you've no doubt run across a lot of chilling videos and photos and audio recordings. I ran across one this morning. I'm going to play a little bit of it for you. This is a Hamas terrorist who has gone into Israel on October the 7th, and he is calling his mom and dad to brag to them about all the Jews that he has killed. Let's hear that, and I'll narrate it for you. With my own hands, I killed 10 Jews, he tells his father. Open WhatsApp and see how much I have killed. Open the phone. I'm calling you. He asked for his mother to be put on the phone in this call. I want you to see it live. Mom, your son is a hero. Kill, kill, kill them. You can find countless pieces of video and evidence like this from October the 7th, the glee at which these savages killed women and children and men young and old in Israel on October the 7th. And today we're taking the opportunity on the Scott Jennings Show to remember these victims and to tell you the truth about what's happened and what's happened in the aftermath. Because a lot of people in this country, frankly, cannot seem to remember the difference between right and wrong and civilization and barbarism. On that note, America celebrating 250 years of independence spurred on Secretary of State Marco Rubio today to highlight the roots of Western civilization in Athens, speaking in front of the Acropolis, one of the great symbols of ancient Greek civilization. Athens, of course, helped pioneer democracy. Greek philosophers asked questions that still shape our politics today. And the influence of Athens on America's founders is still visible in Washington in the columns and classical designs of the buildings that house our very government. Secretary of State Rubio's message went well beyond that today. At a time when Americans are arguing about what our country stands for, Secretary of State Rubio chose this historic setting to explain what America owes to the civilization that came before it. Let's hear some of that. Cut four.
12: 2.5 centuries. After the founding of the American Republic, halfway across the world from where I stand now. I stand here today as the Secretary of State of that Republic, and as the great-grandson of settlers who arrived in the New World from Spain, I stand here to testify to a debt that no lapse of time, no distance of space can ever extinguish. The history of America, the history of my country, is covered with the fingerprints of antiquity. Greece is literally carved into the architecture of our government.
2: We're going to play more of Secretary of State Rubio's speech in the next couple of days here on the Scott Jennings Show. I encourage you, they've posted the whole thing on the State Department social media channels, and I encourage you to go and listen to as much of it as you can. It is a speech that everybody who appreciates and defends the West needs to hear. It is a rallying cry for those of us who defend the West against these barbarians who have come to tear it down. And a little bit of breaking news as we close out the show today. Federal prosecutors have charged an 18-year-old man with a federal terrorism offense after a foiled mass shooting plot targeting the Mall of America in Bloomington, Minnesota. Here are some of the facts. coming out via the news today. The suspect's name is Sheikh Doon Abdullahi Muhammad, 18 years old. He was arrested on Tuesday, actually, and he is charged with planning a mass casualty attack in support of ISIS. He was planning to do it later this month. The evidence, according to the unsealed court records, an FBI investigation revealed Muhammad knowingly received a Norinco AK-47 assault rifle and approximately 200 live rounds of ammunition. Federal officials said that he admired previous terrorist mass casualty events and intended to carry out a large-scale shooting at the massive shopping complex in Bloomington, Minnesota. Sincerely, thank you for listening to the show today. This is a solemn day for the people of Israel, for Jewish Americans and Jewish people all over this world, and the victims of the October the 7th terrorist attack deserve our memories, and they deserve it now, and they deserve it every year on this day. And we were honored to bring you those memories today on Common Sense with the American People. We'll be back tomorrow. Thanks for listening.
8: 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Now, Rob Schmidt is on Newsmax tonight talking about the war for America's future. 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
1: first Atlantic hurricane of the season is here. This is a Fox News alert. I'm Ted Lindner. Tropical storm Isaias is now a hurricane with sustained winds of 75 miles an hour, the first of this year's Atlantic season. It's also expected to be the first hurricane since Milton in 2024 that'll come ashore in the mainland U.S. As of the 10 p.m. Central Time advisory, the storm is moving east-northeast at 9 miles an hour in the Gulf. Forecasters with the National Hurricane Center think the storm will intensify even more over the next day or so. Isaias is expected to push a dangerous amount of water ashore, a storm surge as it approaches land. Hurricane experts increasingly warning about the possibility of tornadoes well into Saturday. Hurricane warnings are posted in the Florida Panhandle and along the Gulf Coast. In Alabama, the storm expected to make landfall late on Friday night. The president trying to rally support for Republican Ken Paxton, who's in a very tight U.S. Senate race against Democrat James Tallarico.
3: We're going to crush Democrat communist James Tallarico.
1: The president holding a rally Wednesday night. Texas once seen as a strong red state, but now multiple forecasters say that it's a toss-up. And the FBI says that they foiled a planned terrorist attack on the Mall of America in Minnesota.
18: Prosecutors have identified it as 18-year-old American citizen whose parents are from Somalia. His name is Sheikhdoon Abdulali Mohammed. Now, court documents indicate that Mohammed had been the focus of a counterterrorism investigation going back to 2024. And since then, investigators had been monitoring his communications with a confidential source, hundreds of messages across social media and encrypted messaging platforms. Mohammed pledged his allegiance to ISIS a year ago, according to prosecutors, and wanted to travel.

0: But according to the criminal complaint, in July, Mohammed sent messages indicating he couldn't afford to pay for a flight overseas and instead planned to commit a terror attack here in Minnesota.
1: Fox's Garrett Tenney. 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

0: will be old enough to run for Congress. But until then, we got more ass kicking to do. And this episode is, of course, dedicated to all the superstars on camera and off who make this life possible for a small girl like me. Small town gal, as they sing in the song Don't Stop Believin'. And we never have from the day we launched. On October the 7th, 1996, back then I was not doing TV. I was doing Whippets. But I am here to do some radio for the next 3 hours. 888-788-9910 if you want to be a part of the show. Kennedy's going to be here because she's the woman who gave me my start in television. Very first appearance I made on the network was on her show. Gianno Caldwell is going to be here because he's the guy most responsible for me almost getting thrown off television when he appears on Fox News Saturday night. We definitely take the jokes a little too far, and nobody knows more about that than Dom and Dave Landau, a guy I started out with in stand-up comedy. He's going to be joining us just the same. But in its entirety, okay, this show belongs to you, the American people, because 30 years ago today, you got a voice in mainstream media. And never was that voice, was that counter on the prevailing narrative being pushed by what we call the mainstream media. Never is that voice more necessary than right now in the age of Donald Trump. So we're going to have that discussion with anybody who wants to have it. The ground rules are the same every day, whether it's an anniversary or not. Everyone is welcome. It's not a conservative talk show. It is an American talk show. So you can be a Republican, you can be a Democrat, just don't be a 30 years ago today, October 7, 1996, I was a freshman at Nassau Community College, and I was hanging out at a club around the block by the name of Bear Elegance. That's a real thing.
1: Hubba, hubba.
0: Well, hubba, hubba. That's because you haven't seen it if they turned on a black light in the green room. Oh, yeah, not good. Not good. But I was a freshman in college getting ready to watch the Yankees win the World Series. For the first time since 1978, it was a big damn deal. But when Fox News launched, you know, I'd wanted to be in television my whole life, but 1996, I was, believe me, the furthest thing from my radar screen. Okay. You know, I did not want to be in television. I was hoping to do something, that paid way better, like running a fake Somali daycare out in Minneapolis. Maybe one of those Gavin Newsom fraudulent hospices they've got up there in Encino, California. You don't know. But Fox News, like America, is so heavily predicated on the spectacular possibilities of life, meaning we live in a land where anyone truly can be anything. And if you're willing to go out there and do the work, you know, and just keep defying the odds, treat the odds like a punchline instead of a prophecy, you might do what Fox did. You might do what I did. I mean, Fox is the greatest underdog story in TV history. And because of its success, mine, along with millions of other underdog stories, were made possible. Because everybody here, okay, if you talk about the CEO, Suzanne Scott, if you talk about Jay Wallace, the president, okay, they all worked in every capacity there is in this building. They didn't show up and like, here's your C-suite, you're in charge now. They started out in the mailroom. They started out as PAs. They were cutting tape. They were producing segments. Okay, they were at points in programming. They were in points in production on primetime shows. And ultimately, as the network grew and their careers grew with it, the spectacular confluence of events we know as life here in America led to them now running a media company that they started at the very bottom of. Okay, in a lot of ways, I'm similar, although I'm not remotely as important as them. Like, if you were doing the math in the Fox News power rankings, like, legitimately, I'm not self-deprecating, I am probably the 398th most important person here on the air. When you factor in the operations team, the makeup people, the production folks who work the jibs and wire you for sound and get the camera shots just right, and you know, everybody in the wardrobe department that makes sure I don't look like too much of an overweight figure skater. Hey, Jimmy, you might want to wear a second pair of Spanx with that one. Okay, those are the actual real heroes. And if you watch this channel and you've grown to love it and you feel like it's part of your family, it's because you are watching part of ours. Everybody here knows each other. We are constantly talking to each other off the air between TV hits and radio hits, which is why so much of those conversations make their way on the air. Someone brings up a news story and you go, oh, that's funny because we were just saying that about your son. And now the audience knows this guy has a son. Oh, you know, over the weekend, my wife posted a photo. It was our dog's birthday. and now the audience knows your dog's name. Okay. When people come to meet me at stand-up events, they always tell me, wow, I feel like I know you. It's because you do. We are all the same on the air as we are off. And the reason why is we're part of a big family, and the people who run this place have the vision, the insight to know who will thrive in this environment and who will not. And when you get a radio show, or you get a TV show, and these people co-sign, you know, validate all of your work and all your struggles up until that point, there's nothing in your brain, okay, that occupies as much real estate as the fact that you want to do right and validate their faith in you. Okay. Why? Because of this incredible ecosystem we're a part of. I always tell people, it's like a well-dressed high school. And, you know, during high school, you see your friends between periods. The bell rings, you run the class. At Fox News, the bell rings and you run to a TV studio. And you're usually dressed a little bit nicer than you are in high school. I was wearing like Big Johnson t-shirts. Do you remember those? Big Johnson Crane Company. Because you can't get an erection. You know, that was the whole pun of the thing. But what makes Fox so potent beyond these walls, in the living rooms of America, you know, in the gyms, if you're at a Crunch Fitness, watching us on a TV, wherever the hell you work out, you're in an airport lounge, you're in a Delta lounge. I was in the, flying out of Utah like three Saturdays ago, and they had my TV show on in the Delta. It's really rad, you know, because we tape the show on a Friday night, it airs on a Saturday night. Last time I flew home from LA, it was pretty sick because there were people on the plane. You could see the TV screens and they were watching me. And I wanted to like sit down next to them and be like, well, this is weird. But I didn't do it because in showbiz, you're so driven to succeed. What you're actually paying attention to is how many TVs aren't watching your show.
1: This could be a problem.
0: When you first get a show, you're like, wow, the guy in row 3A is watching my show. But then you walk a block and you're like, hey, what the hell's wrong with the guy in 5B? What do you got, something against, you know, cab drivers? Screw you, buddy. Shut that off. You know, that's how it works. But that's because we are a place that's built on very common people. There's nobody here broadcasting that comes from very thick, fancy cardstock. Everybody has middle-class parents. They were taught a middle-class work ethic, and they're in on the joke that if you live in this country, you hit the lottery.
2: Freedom!
0: And what makes us valuable to you is effective October 7th, 1996, you now had a voice in the media. Okay, up until the day we launched, 99.9% of all outlets out there were wildly, almost spectacularly, theatrically liberal. But you didn't notice it because you didn't have anything to compare them to. Okay, and the reason that's so vital today on the October 7th, 2026 is because we're currently living in one of those media moments that really proves the worth of Fox News to the national discourse. Right now, every media outlet out there is telling you Donald Trump called for Iran to blow up Los Angeles and blow up San Diego.
3: People aren't buying it, CNN, you dumb bastard.
0: Now, when you listen to the full context of what Donald Trump was rambling about, gas prices and how it's worth it to have higher gas prices if it's going to stop Iran from getting a nuclear bomb, you know, because if you don't stop them, next thing you know, you're going to let them take out Los Angeles. You're going to let them take out San Diego. Okay, the point he was trying to make is, yeah, you're paying an extra dollar, but it's so these other bad things don't happen. The problem is we live in such a hyper-partisan moment that half the room did cheer when Trump said it. They're like, yeah, blow up LA, screw San Diego, because that's how hyper-partisan we have become. It's not a good thing. But one of the reasons the people on the right are this upset, feel this aggrandized, is they're lied about constantly. Okay, it was the age of Donald Trump where Fox News, although we were number one in the ratings, really established the true currency that makes us the cultural force that we are in the age of Trump. And to some extent, this age of a post-October 7th Israel, where everybody's gone the anti-Semitic route and we're the only network still telling the truth that it's not a genocide, that Israel's out there trying to prevent one in real time, which is why they're not going after the Muslims in their country. They're going after the terrorists across the way. But Fox News, okay, if we did not exist, every single media outlet in the world said Donald Trump told you there were fine people on both sides in Charlottesville, and he never condemned the neo-Nazis and the white nationalists.
4: And you had people, and I'm not talking about the neo-Nazis and the white nationalists, because they should be condemned totally.
0: Fox News, if we didn't exist, okay, you would believe right now that Donald Trump tried to shake down Ukraine to get dirt on Joe Biden and threatened to withhold aid from Ukraine. That's what the media was accusing Trump of. But what Trump was actually doing was trying to investigate Joe Biden bragging about the fact that he threatened to withhold $1 billion from Ukraine. How do you know that, Jimmy? Take it away.
1: I had gotten a commitment from Poroshenko and from Yatsenyuk that they would take action against the state prosecutor, and they didn't. They said, you have no authority. You're not the president. The president said. I said, call him. I said, I'm telling you, you're not getting $1 billion. I said, you're not getting $1 billion. I'm going to be leaving here. And I think it was, 6 hours? I looked, I said, I'm leaving in 6 hours. If the prosecutor's not fired, you're not getting the money. Well, son of a bitch. Got fired.
0: That's Joe Biden bragging about threatening to withhold $1 billion from Ukraine. That's what they impeached Trump for. And if it wasn't for Fox News playing that clip, half of society, okay, would be no better than the other half who believed Trump was the bad guy. Just like the stupid Charlottesville story that everybody believes. The media makes a meatball of lies in an effort to discredit Trump and all Republican politicians. It's not unique to Trump. You just didn't realize how absurd it had become until we had a president that was a daily, hourly, minutely content machine. Okay, presidents used to speak and give you a soundbite twice a week. Okay, in the age of Trump, you're getting about 6,000 of them a day. And every single time Trump opens his mouth, the media lies, and it's an opportunity for Fox News to expose just how hell-bent they are on framing the narrative. When Donald Trump came down the escalator in June of 2015 and said, I don't believe Mexico's sending their best. They're sending drugs, they're sending crime, they're sending rapists, and the rest, I assume, are good people. Not a conventional soundbite. It's not something a political strategist would write up. But the media framed it as what? Donald Trump said all Mexicans are drug dealers and rapists. Were it not for Fox News, you might not have the clarity of what was really said. However unperfect it might have been, the media wasn't telling you the truth. Okay, were it not for Fox News, you'd be one of those people who believed that Trump slandered dead troops as suckers and losers. Okay, 22 people were in the room where Trump supposedly slandered the dead troops. All 22 people went on TV and said, no, God, no, that never happened. Trump's the guy trying to revitalize the VA, trying to end the war on warriors by putting Pete Hegseth in charge of the Pentagon. Okay, but if it wasn't for Fox News, you wouldn't know that because the media isn't here to inform your opinion. It's here to shape it.
2: The media is a bunch of losers.
0: Okay, and I can give you a billion examples of that. Whether we're talking about lies told to us about the vaccine or people now denying they wanted to
5: defund. Pete Buttigieg is pathetic.
6: I got a bad feeling about this.
0: That thing got excited. But whether it was about lies about the vaccine. Okay, if you remember, I mean, probably one of my favorite moments in the world when it comes to defund the police is they all deny they wanted to say it. We didn't say defund. I don't know what you're talking about. It's a right-wing talking point.
7: Yes, I support the defund movement because this is about the investment in our communities, which have historically been divested.
8: Not only do we need to defund, but we need to dismantle and start anew.
9: Why use the word defund? Why use the word defund? And it's like, this is the word that's coming from the streets.
0: Imagine that, okay? But were it not for Fox News, you wouldn't know that because the media would sweep it under the rug. Just the way they told you Donald Trump is a threat to democracy for saying the 2020 election was stolen. Okay, you would just live in a world where you believed it was unprecedented for him to say that. Were it not for Fox News, who plays clips like this.
10: As I've been telling candidates who have come to see me, you can run the best campaign, you can even become the nominee, and you can have the election stolen from you.
0: Okay, and this goes on for days. Hunter Biden's laptop is Russian disinformation. Were it not for Fox News, you'd believe that. That's the point. Okay, I don't ask anybody listening to like what we do here, but every single one of you should take a step backwards and appreciate us because you don't want to live in a land that's one party rule because there's no accountability. If you don't believe me, look at the shape California's in right now. Okay, liberal politicians in California are trying to make hay out of a fallacy that Trump told Iran to blow the place up. And the reason they want you to focus on Trump's comments is because if you focus on their leadership, you realize that most of downtown Los Angeles already looks like Iran blew it up. So congratulations to Fox News on 30 years, and congratulations to you, the American people, because absent our entry into this conversation in 1996, you are being lied to within an inch of your life. So I will take a bow on behalf of all of my colleagues who do the real work. I'm just here to tell dirty jokes and make balloon animals, but I'm still proud to be a part of this thing.
6: The show that's standing up to big tech.
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1: Happy 30th anniversary to all of my incredible colleagues here at the Fox News Channel. 30 years ago today, Fox News set sail on a plan for world domination. 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So hard to imagine that 50 years from now,

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0: I'm guessing the midterm polling numbers must be bad for the Democrats. We've been told they're walking away from this thing. It's going to be a blowout. Don't even bother showing up anymore. It doesn't even matter if you vote or not vote.
1: Wrong.
0: Okay, they're leaning so hard into this California comment Trump made 3 nights ago. And it speaks to a weird desperation. Now, I understand it's the midterms where 30 days always be closing. Okay, that's the old mantra in Glengarry Glen Ross. Always be closing. That whole thing. But the reality is what they're closing on is all garbage. None of us know what happened at Cornell under Joe Biden, but we do know he was the president. So the idea that they're now trying to blame what may or may not be a sexual assault, we don't actually know. We've had no due process yet. But they're trying to make this a Trump thing. Like, this is only happening because Trump calls women names. Okay, Trump wasn't president in 2024. Joe Biden was.
2: I don't remember that ever happening.
0: So it's weird to close on a made-up angle. Just the same as this California thing is a made-up angle. I mean, for the average person in my Twitter thread that hates Fox or me, they're like, you heard him say it. How dumb do you have to be? Yeah, if you cut out 15 seconds of context, you know, it's like the way they do movie reviews. Someone will write as a critic, I think this is Adam Carolla's joke. I want to make sure the right person gets credit. So if it's not Carolla, tell whoever told this joke that they wrote a good joke. But I think it's Carolla because it's a good joke and Adam does that sort of thing. But they said, like, when it comes to movie reviews, someone will be like, whoever wrote this film should be in the gas chamber. And then the movie review will be like, Rolling Stone calls it a gas. Like, kind of manipulating the context. That's everything that's happening in politics. That's why as Fox turns 30, we're probably as vital now as we're ever going to be. I will prove it. You know the word they use on the left, debunking? We're going to debunk things when we come back. Hot damn.

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0: Mornings Across America with Jimmy Failla. The big news around here in the building is that Fox News is turning 30 years old today. Big deal. Outside the building, the big news announced yesterday is that I'm going to be in Burlington, Vermont on February the 13th at the Flynn Theater. So if you're listening on WVMT or anywhere up there in the Northeast region, those tickets go on sale this Friday morning at 10 a.m. to see me live in Burlington, a reunion to our famous show at the Spank Puppy in 2022. You can get those tickets at foxacrossamerica.com. But wait, there's more. This is the biggest news of the day. If you're listening on KDAWN out in Las Vegas, today is the official announcement. I am coming back to Durango. February 6th, 2027, I will be in Durango for two wild shows. Well, we're moving on now. Well, you can't play the theme song from the Jeffersons until I get out of the casino alive. I mean, it sounds like moving on up. You're playing Vegas. It's the nicest casino out there is Durango. It's right up there with Green Valley Ranch and Red Rock. Everything they run at Station's Casinos is basically as nice as anything you're ever going to play as a comedian, a band, or an audience member. If you're just kind of hanging out. We were there last year over Thanksgiving weekend, and we're going to be back there February the 6th. So William, my comedy pimp, who is a lunatic, has given me off the month of January 2027 so I can regroup from the 80 million cities we went to this year. But on February the 6th, my first show of the 2027 tour is going to be happening out in Las Vegas, Nevada. That's a big deal. That's a big deal. We'll have a new hour of material because I'm going to be filming a new comedy special in 2027. So it's all new, including the weight, because it'll be right after the holidays. So I'm sure I'll be a little extra fat for that for the beginning of the tour. But we'll try to get in fighting shape between now and then. But the point is, if you want to see me live in Vegas, February 6th, those tickets go on sale this Friday, foxacrossamerica.com. All right, guys, I wasn't just tooting my own horn on this show today. I was tooting my network's horn. Here's why. I'm going to give you two clips really quick of the media distortion of what Donald Trump said. These are the moments that make Fox News as valuable as we are to the national discourse. They run a counter on all of the garbage coming out of the propaganda press. Okay, I played you this David Brooks clip yesterday, how they said basically, you know, bashing Trump became a business model. And once it became a business model, we stopped even pretending that we were impartial when it came to hanging out with Democrat politicians. Next thing you know, all we did was bash Trump because we knew it got clicks. And we hung out with Democrat politicians because we didn't care. We had already sold out our integrity. That is the reality of right now.
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0: And if you're hate listening to this because you heard Fox News, okay, the reason we're the most trusted network out there, despite everything they throw at us by CNN or MSNBC or any of those garbage outlets, is because we get criticized by President Trump constantly. Do you know how many complaints he's tweeted about Tarloff or, heaven forbid, Martha having Abdul al-Sayed on, or he'll go after Shannon Bream or Kayleigh McEnany? Why? Because he doesn't agree with everything that comes out of our mouths, because our party is not Donald Trump. Our party is America. The reason Fox News is successful is, like me, we make human points. It is not a political point to say we need police. It is a human point, because it doesn't matter what your political affiliation happens to be. If you are getting robbed on a subway platform, you're going to call the cops. Okay, no different than the humanitarian crisis at the border. Or remember when Joe Biden had dementia and he was the president of the United States?
2: You know, the rapidly rising
0: Okay. We told you he had dementia for 4 years. The media said, oh, that's ageist. They're just saying that because he's a Democrat. How dare Fox News show you these cheap fakes? Fox News is alleging that Joe Biden botched the preamble and didn't know all the words. It's a cheap fake, I tell you.
3: We hold these truths to be self-evident. All men and women created by go, you know the thing.
0: Okay, the media spent 4 years telling you Joe Biden was the sharpest man who ever occupied the Oval Office. Think about this. Were it not for Fox News, Joe Scarborough would be the determining factor in public opinion of Joe Biden.
4: Start your tape right now, because I'm about to tell you the truth. And F you if you can't handle the truth. This version of Biden, intellectually, analytically, is the best Biden ever. Not a close second. And I've known him for years. The Brzezinskis have known him for 50 years. If it weren't the truth, I wouldn't say it.
0: You understand? And after Joe Scarborough told you this was the sharpest Biden ever, the best Biden ever. Never, not even a close second. He's never been sharper. The guy he was talking about went on TV that night and said this.
5: Making sure that we're able to make every single solitary person eligible for what I've been able to do with dealing with everything we have to do with, look, if we finally beat Medicare.
6: Thank you, President Biden, President Trump.
0: And it wasn't the only one. You understand? He glitched out on the debate stage and they pulled him off the ticket.
5: Look, there's so many young women who have been, including a young woman who just was murdered. And he went to the funeral. The idea that she was murdered by an immigrant coming in. They talk about that. But here's the deal. There's a lot of young women are being raped by their in-laws, by their spouses, brothers and sisters, it's just ridiculous. And they can do nothing about it. And they try to arrest them when they cross state lines.
7: Thank you.
0: That was a question about border security. And he said, there's a lot of these women, like the girl who got killed last week. There's a women who get raped by their relatives, by their husbands, and you think about it. And he wants to arrest them when they cross state lines. It was a question about the border. Okay, but the media was telling you the guy was fine when he introduced Vladimir Zelensky as his mortal enemy, President Putin.
5: And now I want to hand it over to the president of Ukraine, who has as much courage as he has determination. Ladies and gentlemen, President Putin.
0: And the media was like, he's fine. Joe Biden went out there when he was trying to assuage concerns about his cognitive abilities and said Donald Trump was his vice president.
5: Look, I wouldn't have picked Vice President Trump to be vice president, but I think she's not qualified to be president.
8: Just a bit outside. He tried the corner and missed.
0: So you understand, Fox News has never been more vital than they are right now because the media just continues to lie to you. When Biden glitched out on the debate stage and they realized 3 minutes in, like, oh, it's over, we have to yank him off the ticket. I said to you at the time, I said, the reason they're agreeing with you is they have to. They know you saw it laid bare for an hour and a half on a debate stage. They know they can't put that toothpaste back in the tube. And I said it to you at the time. I said, listen, they're going to admit he's cuckoo for Cocoa Puffs and he has to come off the ticket. And they're going to do that so you think they're being honest. They're going to do that so they can claw back some credibility with their audiences, at which point they will then go right back to work on lying to you about everything else in the world. Okay? And that's what's happening. Listen to Lawrence O'Donnell suggesting that Trump is targeting, Los Angeles. Trump is targeting San Diego. And before you listen to him, here is the full rambling Trump context, clip two.
9: And again, remember, with the war, it's just artificial. It's a little bit high. It's a small price to pay for keeping the world safe, keeping our country safe.
0: Can I stop you for a second
9: there?
0: They can take out- so he's talking about gas prices. He says, again, remember the war, gas prices, they're artificial. It's a little bit high, small price to pay for keeping the world safe. But let's keep, give it to me from the beginning, Josh, sorry.
9: And again, remember, with the war, it's just artificial. It's a little bit high. It's a small price to pay for keeping the world safe, keeping our country safe. They can take out a city. Let them take out Los Angeles. Let them take out San Diego. This is a very small price to pay, and it's going to be over with very soon. It's essentially almost over with.
0: Okay, so he's trying to say higher gas prices are a small price to pay to keep them from getting a nuclear weapon. Okay, if you don't stop them, you know, you're letting them take out San Diego, you're letting them take out L.A. What the real problem is, and I'll talk about this on my TV show this weekend, is the crowd did cheer. Okay, so everybody just trying to human shield Trump on this one is not being entirely truthful with you either. We live in a hyper-partisan moment, but it's because Lawrence O'Donnell and people like him want you to believe Donald Trump said, go blow up L.A. Clip three.
7: While you were working, Donald Trump in a speech talking about how it's a small price to pay to have higher gas prices in order to prevent Iran from having a nuclear weapon. This is what he said about Iran possibly having a nuclear weapon. These are the words of the President of the United States. He said they can take out a city, let them take out Los Angeles, let them take out San Diego.
9: It's a small price to pay for keeping the world safe, keeping our country safe. They can take out a city. Let them take out Los Angeles. Let them take out San Diego. This is a very small price to pay.
7: So there's President of the United States suggesting nuclear targets for a foreign power's nuclear weapons.
9: He is so full of shit, this guy.
0: It's so bananas. And you understand, Trump has wiped out their military. We now have as much oil flowing through the Strait of Hormuz as we did before the conflict. Do they talk about that in the press? No. Do they talk about the fact that Iran doesn't have the wherewithal to strike us here in the homeland? No. Okay, their job is to sell you this maximum strength Tylenol, this version of news that's going to affect your body in the most jarring way, because they don't look at themselves as reporters, as analysts. They do. They straight up are activists. I don't even want to say they're masquerading as journalists because they aren't. How many clips can I give you where there's a liberal viewpoint in the world and they're literally talking down to you about daring to even question the legitimacy of, let me give you an example. Here's Chuck Todd over at NBC. Talking about the Hunter Biden laptop hoax. Now, mind you, Hunter Biden was federally charged because the information on his laptop was legitimate. He has since admitted it was legitimate. His business partners testified against him under oath and threat of perjury. But here was Chuck Todd talking into the camera as if this was all some type of a Russian hoax, and I don't know how you guys sleep at night.
10: Instead of Roger Stone and WikiLeaks, it's Rudy Giuliani and some computer guy in Delaware. So this didn't work. So he'll try another planted story or another, you know, Russian, use some other, you know, discredited Russian propaganda. And for those of you spreading misinformation, shame on you. Shame on you. I don't know how some of you sleep at night. We're doing this for a living on television.
0: And is there any acknowledgement that he's wrong?
11: Not even close.
0: You see, the media does this thing. Okay, it's called, I call it This Is a Man. Okay, and it's a montage of qualifiers. They introduce a lie into the political bloodstream, and then they use it as a qualifier, a never-ending qualifier. So you'll watch someone on MSNBC like Lawrence O'Donnell. He'll be like, this is a man who colluded with Russia. This is a man who said there were fine people on both sides in Charlottesville. This is a man who slandered dead troops as suckers and losers. This is a man who told you to inject bleach into your body during COVID. This is a man who said Iran should attack Los Angeles. All of these things are lies, but they're being pounded into your skull by the propaganda press while people sit around them on set and nod their heads yes, as if we've all shaken hands on the reality that this crap is true. And that's where the media is failing everybody in this country, because the people who consume their content are a lot less informed than the people who listen to Fox. People who listen to Fox, half of you yell at us all day like, can't believe Tarloff was on. Why'd you book Abdul al-Sayed? Because America is not about ostracizing people who disagree with you. It's about coexisting with them. It's about the fact that what unites us is supposed to be greater than what divides us, and that our real enemies are not political pundits. It's the ruling class. If you are a civilian, you don't work in the government. You know who your enemy is? Not the other civilian who votes for the political party you don't. Your enemy is the government itself. That's why we have the three branches of government that we do, to impose that series of checks and balances to make sure we don't end up under tyrannical rule. Okay, and tyrannical rule is not what they're telling you Donald Trump represents. The back of the American baseball card. You know, on the back of a baseball card, they show the guy's batting average, his home runs, his RBIs. I mean, now there's so many dumb stats, his value over replacement player, his batting average against the lefty under the age of 22 as the visiting team on a Tuesday night game played in the spring. You know, there's so many dumb stats in baseball, but the point is, if you lead the league in something, it's in italics. Say you hit 57 home runs. If it's in italics, it means you lead the league. On the back of the American baseball card, Donald Trump leads the league, okay, in the highest median household income ever. We've never made more money as Americans than we do under Trump. On the back of the baseball card, he leads. We've never had a lower recorded poverty rate than the one we have right now. We've never had less poor people than we do right now. We've never had more rich people than we do right now. And oh, by the way, it's the lowest recorded murder rate in the history of the United States of America. So we've never been richer. We've never been safer. And they want you to believe he's an existential threat to our democracy. And the truth is, you would believe him if there was nobody else out there like Fox to call bull.
11: The show that sees through the bull.
12: My response is right, you know, and the stripper really likes you.
11: This is Fox Across America with Jimmy Failla.

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9: Mid-scheme. I mean, come on. There it is. Here's Abdul Al-Sayed, clip 9.
10: First is that I carry dual citizenship, right? And I grew up spending most of my summers in another country where I understood what it meant not to have the right to self-govern.
9: Huh. So Mike Rogers is not from here because he likes to go to Florida once in a while. But Abdul Al-Sayed spends his summers in Egypt. And everything is A-OK.
13: What a fraud.
9: Really is just the dumbest time there's ever been to be alive. We're going to make some sense of it in the next hour. 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
19: 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I've often wondered how a man who knew he was going to die could stand here and say that he was the luckiest man in the world. But now I think I know how Lou Gehrig felt. It's been a great honor. I'll never forget it. God bless you all, and thank you very much.
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21: This is a Fox News alert. It's a hurricane now. I'm Sue Guzman, Fox News. Isaias getting stronger. It's now a hurricane, becoming the first hurricane of the Atlantic season. Michael Brennan with the National Hurricane Center says Isaias could make landfall late Friday into early Saturday.
22: Everywhere from the mouth of the Mississippi River to Yankeetown, Florida has the potential for life-threatening storm surge inundation. We're most concerned about portions of the Mississippi, Alabama, and western Florida panhandle coast where you could see inundation up to 7 feet above ground level.
21: The FBI thwarting a terrorist attack at the Mall of America.
23: Prosecutors say 18-year-old Sheikh Doon Abdullah Muhammad pledged allegiance to ISIS when he couldn't fight overseas. And then planned to attack. The complaint says Muhammad targeted an October 24th art celebration, hoping to kill dozens of non-Muslims with an alleged anti-Semitic motive. He was arrested after allegedly buying an AK-47-style rifle and 200 rounds from an undercover agent. Prosecutors say he'd been under investigation for nearly 2 years. And his parents rebuffed FBI concerns about his radicalization.
21: Fox's Kevin Cork. President Trump hosting a midterm rally in San Antonio, Texas.
24: President Trump says GOP Senate candidate Texas Attorney General Ken Paxton has won victory after victory for people in the state.
25: So you need to go and vote for Ken Paxton for U.S. Senate
0: He's an all-star attorney general.
24: Telling a crowd in San Antonio a vote for Republicans will protect school choice and border security.
0: So you also need to elect a proud 20-year Air Force veteran to Congress, Carlos De La Cruz, who's fantastic.
24: De La Cruz faces Democrat Johnny Garcia in the race to represent Texas's newly redrawn 35th congressional district.
21: Fox's Kristen Goodwin. 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
1: Oh, girl. Back in action, hour number two of a three-hour masterpiece you know and love as Fox Across America with Jimmy Failla. Kennedy stopping by to help us mark the 30th anniversary of the Fox News Channel, which launched on October 7th, 1996. Yankees were just getting ready to win the World Series, which is exactly what they're getting ready to do right now on this 30th anniversary.
2: You can't handle the truth.
1: A lot of our Tampa affiliates got a kick out of that one. 888-788-9910. If you want to be a part of this conversation, John Colvo is going to be here as well. Another All-American success story who wrote a best-selling book called Taken for Granted, How the Democrats Failed Black America. Gianno will be the first to tell you he never met his dad. His mom was addicted to crack. He was in and out of a lot of poor situations growing up, and now he is a best-selling author. He runs a charity, the Coldwell Institute.

0: Institute that regularly hosts events at Mar-a-Lago. He's tight with the president as they work side by side on initiatives to help the black community. He is a guy who came from nothing and is doing everything, which is America in a nutshell, which is Fox News in a nutshell. We were the biggest underdog in the history of television, an actual punchline when this network was launched back in 1996. And now we truly are the most dominant cultural force in media, the most famous channel on earth, and by metric rating, also the most watched source of news anywhere in the world. So honored to be a part of that as a guy who doesn't really have a news background. Like, I'm not here to break the news. I'll make fun of it. I'll hold up that funhouse mirror to the world and give you, I always call it an audio safe space for cool people. And all that means is if you're cool, you can show up here and be anything you want if you're cool about it. That's it. Doesn't matter. You don't have to have a political affiliation. Be an independent. Doesn't matter. If you're cool, we're happy to have you. Okay. Democrat, nobody cares. We might make fun of you a little bit, but if you're cool, you're cool. Happy to have you around. And the same thing for all you nutty Republican friends that I have out there. Okay, I'm one of you. But on the air, I'm not here to be a Republican. I'm just here to be an American. So 888-788-9910 if you want to be a part of this conversation, which in this hour, I love this one so much. Okay, do you remember, jog your brain, because we're talking about the midterms now, and you know, one of the fundamental things that is on the ballot is border security. We're not calling it border security, okay? The Democrats are calling it abolish ICE. Now, the truth is they don't want to abolish ICE. They're the ones who passed the laws that ICE is enforcing. In fact, it was Tom Homan who received a medal under Barack Obama for deporting 1 million people in 1 year, okay?
1: Tell them like it is.
0: Deep down, it's like the police. They know we need them. They just like to scapegoat people to make their way back into power. Okay, yeah, did people like idiots like AOC and, yeah, I don't doubt, you know, Rashida Tlaib, some of those moon bats? Yeah, they said in 2020 they want to defund the police. I get it. But the vast majority of Democrats know we need them. But what Abolish ICE is a larger conversation about is immigration. And they're openly now admitting that their priority, if they take back the House and the Senate, is a pathway to citizenship for immigrants, okay, who came here illegally. Not people who filled out the forms, did the paperwork, and waited in line. The people who actually broke the law and cut the line, they want them to be prioritized.
2: That's not right.
0: But why do they want them to be prioritized, Jimmy? Tell me the freaking story already, fatso. Okay, it's because the great replacement theory, something we were told is racist, white nationalist, all that fun, stupid grab bag of social justice jargon designed to stifle debate. Okay, the great replacement theory is something they now flat out admit to. 5 years ago, if you went on the air and said Democrats are just trying to import migrants so they can register them to vote and replace the Americans who no longer support their party, they'd be like, who let Hitler into the room? What kind of, you know, Klan rally we have in here today. Great replacement pathway to citizenship for illegals. Here is Chuck Schumer openly admitting in front of cameras and microphones yesterday that the future of America hinges on registering these illegal immigrants to vote in this country. Okay, that's a real thing that Chuck Schumer said.
3: Chuck Schumer is a clown.
0: Here it is, clip 21.
4: Now more than ever, we're short of workers. We have a population that is not reproducing it on its own with the same level that it used to. The only way we're going to have a great future in America is if we welcome and embrace immigrants, the dreamers and all of them, because our ultimate goal is to help the dreamers, but get a path to citizenship for all 11 million or however many undocumented there are here.
0: A pathway to citizenship for all 11 million or however many undocumented there are here. And that's the legalese for he knows there's a hell of a whole lot more.
1: Bingo.
0: And they let them in, banking on the fact that they could get them onto government entitlement programs, at which point they could count on them to vote. That is the Democrat goal. If you said that 5 years ago, you might have gotten a phone call from your boss, depending on where you worked. Hey, the great replacement theory, really? Is that what you're dabbling in now? You conspiratorial racist? What are you doing, man? And there's Chuck Schumer admitting the thing. Just flat out, no, we got to get these people who all 11 or however many undocumented. You know what undocumented means, guys? Illegal. Undocumented is the word they use for illegal. They say, well, he's placing scorn on these people. Just because they broke the laws to come into our country, cut the immigration line, doesn't mean they should be talked bad about. No, actually, it does. Okay, they're here illegally. Okay, if you get a DUI, they charge you with DUI. That's what they charge. Driving under the influence. That's what they charge you with. They don't call you an adventurous driver. It's great. It's so stupid. They're not homeless. They're free range people. You understand? No, it doesn't. We need to focus on actions more than words. But in the Democratic Party, the reason they focus on words is so you can't attack them for their actions. That's what's happening out in Minneapolis. So you get, $100 billion in Somali fraud. If you go, what's up with the Somali fraud? They go, what do you got against brown people? Oh, God, who let Racy McRaceface in here? Okay, you understand? And now there's no conversation about the Somali fraud because you're defending yourself against allegations that you're a racist. That's how it works. Okay, so what Chuck Schumer and the Democrats are trying to do, and I'm just telling you this because I care, okay, is they want to subsidize poverty for everybody that would come into the country illegally. What I mean by that is if you come in and they're like, all right, here's free healthcare. All right, great. Here's a stimulus check, right? Here's a phone, whatever you got. Okay, here it is. Great. Okay. Now, in order for you to keep getting that, you've got to keep voting for the people who give it to you. Okay. That's where there were a lot of people that thought, in a roundabout way, the Great Society was like an incentivized poverty. The highest rate of black homeownership in this country, the highest rate of an intact nuclear family occurred before the passing of the Great Society because you wound up making more money to be apart than you did to be together. It's like student loans. Okay. I was applying for student loans. My parents were together. Okay. I wasn't going to get any. Okay. My parents got divorced a year later. The offers doubled. Okay. It's an incentivized poverty structure in this country. They don't love the nuclear family. But again, it's not that that's a government plot so much as it's politically viable to keep people in poverty, because if they're counting on the government for a paycheck, then the government's counting on them for a vote.
2: That's true.
5: That is true.
0: So when he says, no, they've got to have a pathway to citizenship, you know who they don't talk about? The people waiting in line. They don't talk about the people that are actually doing this the right way. The people who came here to assimilate, pursue the American dream, and cheer the country on. No, what Chuck Schumer is catering to is the people, the military-aged men who came here with no families. They're called dreamers, yeah, because they dreamt on bailing on their family, coming to America, hopping it up on welfare. And it's not to say there aren't hardworking people in there just the same. Of course there are. But what he's catering to is not the people who want to move here legally and pursue the American dream. He's catering to the people who came here illegally, broke the law, and he says they deserve a pathway to citizenship. But that pathway to citizenship comes with voting rights, which is why Chuck Schumer is now openly saying something you were considered racist to say 5 years ago. Okay. There's an empathy now for lawbreakers that never existed before. It's an outgrowth of the woke white George Floyd era. And for that reason, the guy who follows the law is no longer the priority over the guy who breaks it. When they talk about all of these stupid woke bail reforms and everything in between, all you're really doing is saying, well, the people who broke the law, maybe they had a rough upbringing. Maybe there wasn't a lot of jobs in their neighborhood, so they raped a few women. Time was you're having a bad Tuesday. And that's kind of the crazy approach they've taken to this sort of thing. So much so, okay, that Abigail Spanberger, she's a governor down in Virginia, the Commonwealth of Virginia. Abigail Spanberger, when she got into office, fired the entire state parole board and replaced them with a hand-picked group of successors. Okay, she's the governor. Maybe she can do that. But here's something I want you to understand. Okay, when it comes to violent crime, 80% of violent crime is committed against members of the same race. So if you have 80 white murderers, okay, or 100 white murderers, and you're like, we're not going to charge them. We got too many white guys in jail. You let them out, 80% of the time, you're going to wind up harming a white person. Okay, these crimes are committed oftentimes against members of the same race. So you're looking out for the lawbreakers at the expense of the law abiders. Why do I bring that up? Because Abigail Spanberger's parole board just let 8 of the 10 nominees out on parole, despite the fact that they are guilty of murder, rape, and pedophilia. These are not my words. I'm not trying to get you worked up. Here they are reporting on it on the news in Virginia. Clip 22.
2: Early in her term, Virginia Governor Abigail Spanberger fired all of former Governor Glenn Youngkin's parole board members and chose her own hand-picked replacements. On Thursday, during their monthly meeting, that group agreed to release 8 out of 10 felons on parole. This group includes murderers, rapists, and child predators, many who had decades left on their sentences.
0: Wrap your head around that. Murderers, rapists, and sexual predators, child predators, who had decades left on their sentences. Meaning these people did some of the most unspeakably vile things you can do to another human being, and they're just free to go. Because the Democrats are trying to cater to those communities as potential voters. Hey, I know you killed a bunch of people, but you know what? America is systemically racist. So what if we let you go free? Here's a check from the government. Tell all your friends. Tell all your murdery, rapey friends that the Democrats let you go free and to vote for us this fall. We need you. Our big tent party. I know you live in a tent, but yeah, you be in our tent. And you got to stimulate. That's what they're doing. Okay, that's real, man. That's real. Okay, do you think there's another news network in the world tonight reporting on the fact that Abigail Spanberger's woke parole board just let 8 out of 10 murderers, rapists, and child predators out on bail? And you know the answer to that is no. It's the 30th anniversary of Fox News. We will never be more important than we are in this moment of hyperpartisan activism masquerading as some form of journalism. Okay. And the reason it works again and again and again is these are human points. You don't have to be a Republican to know that letting a child rapist with a 20-year sentence out free is a bad idea. You don't have to be a Republican to know that letting a murderer who has 30 years left to serve out on bail is a bad idea, or heaven forbid a rape. You don't need to be. These are not Republican points. They're human points. Okay. The media makes political points. We make human points. Sometimes the president doesn't agree with them and we get bad tweets in the middle of the night. That's fine. That's America. You got to be a big boy. You got to face criticism. But the reason we continue to grow is we're the only ones looking out for you in this age of maximum strength wokeism, where the criminals get more favorable treatment than the people following the law.
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0: Fox Across America with Jimmy Failla. And probably the hardest part of living in the era of Trump is finding out that a lot of your heroes are stupid. Phil Collins is as talented as a musician as we've had here in these great United States and around the world for that matter. If you've ever watched Rock in Rio when he closes it with an iconic performance of Take Me Home. If you've ever seen the memes about how Phil Collins was the only guy who could walk around dressed like he was going to fix the photocopier in the office only to end up on stage playing that outrageously good drum breakdown in a song like In the Air Tonight. Okay, I revere Phil Collins. Okay, he has a live album that I consider as good as anything that's ever been recorded. But his assessment of modern day America, kind of embarrassing to me as somebody who's a little more well-versed in this particular song than he is. Phil Collins telling my man Piers Morgan, who was just on Fox News Saturday night, that he has a song in the tank about MAGA called Fat People with Guns. Okay, which is just dumb because like Bruce Springsteen and Tom Morello before him, this is an attempt to glom some long lost relevance by picking a fight with Trump, getting back on the map, fronting some of these dopey No Kings protests where Bruce Springsteen gets up there looking like an aging lesbian and sings Born to Walk because he doesn't move as good as he used to. But you know what feels good in his veins? Relevance. That's what these guys ultimately miss. In theory, Phil Collins shouldn't be complaining about fat guys with guns. He should maybe be hiring one to legally go get him back into the house his wife threw him out of when she left him for another man. Or maybe he should address the fact that in his home country, over in the UK, they're now handing out rape pamphlets to advise all of the mass migrants coming into their country that don't respect the rights of women that in the UK, you're kind of supposed to. Unless you're in Paris, just do whatever the hell you want. The cops aren't even armed. But the point is, I love Phil Collins as a musician. But as a guy who has to cover politics for a living, it's heartbreaking to know that there are a lot of things coming in the air tonight, none of which are actual perspective. Kennedy's coming by in a minute. She is, of course, an MTV VJ, and we're going to discuss this a little while longer. Here is the aforementioned Phil Collins clip, clip 27.
1: Got a song that's waiting to be written called Fat People with Guns, which is about America, you know? And I'll just write that phrase down so I don't forget it.
2: That was embarrassing.
0: I got a song waiting because Fat People with Guns, which is about America. Is that what it is? Because America, to be clear, is like all on Ozempic anyway. Maybe you should Fat People with Fluoride. So you're surrounded by nicer teeth than you are over there in the UK. I don't have the answer, but the point is, the reason so many of these rockers gravitate towards these causes is because if you notice, they're not exactly burning up the charts these days. They're not exactly selling out around the world. I like Phil Collins. He's actually in bad shape. He can't play the drums anymore because his back is banged up. So I'm not mad at him. But a comment like that just makes him sound stupid. Best case scenario, maybe. You know, we might be ill-informed. Maybe that's the best case scenario. And the worst case scenario is he's stupid. But the point is, when you start wading into these things, by default, as you know, you alienate half of your potential audience. But more importantly, you drive us further apart. Okay, the thing that makes music so magical is that it transcends political lines. You don't have to care who someone votes for in the midterms to like a really well-written song, of which Phil Collins has dozens of them. But the minute you start interrupting the song to tell us fascists are running the government, we're all going to die, you've kind of bummed out the whole entire dance floor. Okay, but when you're somebody like Tom Morello raging against the machine by actually supporting the people who mandated the masks and everything else, you've actually joined the machine.
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0: Across America with Jimmy Failla, celebrating our 30th anniversary on the air. Joining me now in studio, the woman who gave me my start and nearly my finish on multiple occasions, host of the Kennedy Save the World podcast, the K-Train, back in the station. Happy anniversary.
1: Jim, you and I have been on Fox News for 30 years now. 30 years combined. 30 years.
0: Somebody asked me this morning, like, what were you doing in 1996? I was like, whippets. I was doing whippets on the corner of Broadway.
1: I was at the, just back from the MTV Beach House.
0: Ooh,
1: in October
0: daddy.
1: Of 96.
0: Wow. You know, I was getting ready to do in 96 for real? Watch the Yankees win the World Series.
1: That's absolutely right.
0: Beat the Braves that year.
1: I'll never forget because I was good friends with Scott Ian, the guitarist for Anthrax, who was the biggest Yankees fan I know.
0: I would love that.
1: And when they won, I happened to be in Portland, Oregon, and I called him, and he was sobbing. Like, he couldn't even talk. It was the sweetest thing in the world.
0: Man, this is a lot for people to digest at this hour of the day, but when the Yankees won, we went to a strip club called Bare Elegance.
1: Yeah,
0: it's a family show. Family show.
1: That's right.
0: And I'll never forget, because I had all my brother and all my dirtbag friends from Long Island, and a girl who worked there was also a huge Yankee fan and went to my college, Nassau Community College. And the Yankees had won the World Series. We came running up the stairs, and she made out with me at the top of the stairs in front of all my friends. And they were like, who is this guy? What is he, from the future?
1: Was she a dancer there?
0: Yes, of course.
1: That's amazing.
0: But imagine if you were one of my 17 or 18-year-old friends.
1: And Jimmy kissed a stripper.
0: Jenny, where are you going? She knows that story. again, the 1996 moment this network launched in, I wasn't actually a part of it on the news side, but I was very much in tune with that zeitgeist, because mm-hmm. the Yankees hadn't won since 78, and they beat the Braves. It was a Joe Girardi triple in game six with Jimmy Key on the mound. Charlie
1: right
0: Hayes caught the last out of the series off the bat of Luis Polonia, former Yankee. Mark Lemke was there somewhere. But it was such an iconic moment in the city. And Fox at the time was kind of a punchline, you know, to other news networks. But something I talked about with Will Kane today, I'm contractually obligated to work him in to 2 times an hour. You have to say
1: That's
0: his
1: nice.
0: Name.
1: I'm glad you do.
0: They do. They have it for different hosts. You work it in. They used to have me do that for Hannity.
1: Mine is Britt Hume.
0: Yeah, and I like that about you. Okay.
1: Greg Gutfeld stole that from me?
0: Yeah, he likes to run with it. Well, last year they had me hyping Hannity. They're like, he needs the best. Bounce. Jimmy mentioned him on the bigger show.
1: Jimmy Bounce.
0: I get it. Yeah, the Jimmy
1: it's
0: Bounce.
1: It's a known factor.
0: It's a thing. as they drag me out by my ear. Like, all right, Fats, not today. We can humor this for all days of the, not today. It's the anniversary. But anyway, we're having this conversation. It is a very good American success story in the sense that the network was an underdog mm-hmm. from word one. But more importantly than the sporting aspect of it is the fact that I don't think the average person realized how needed it was to just have a counter voice in the media huddle.
1: Oh, I knew because I was a conservative at a very liberal network.
0: Yeah.
1: And so I would ask anyone who would listen, why isn't there a conservative outlet?
0: Mm-hmm.
1: And the answer, and I even asked Peter Jennings this mm-hmm. once. We were on the same flight. We're at the airport. And I was like, why are you guys all liberals?
0: Yeah.
1: And I was like, newsrooms lean so far left. Yeah. Why is that? It's lame.
0: Yeah.
1: Like, you know, conservatives want news as well.
0: Yeah.
1: And he totally dismissed me as like, well, it's because we all came of age in the 60s and we're idealists. And, you know, we see the Republican government mm-hmm. as requiring us to hold truth to power. And it's like, what about when there's a Democrat administration? Yeah. We see what happens like time and time again. And then finally, like Rupert Murdoch was looking around going, why isn't there a conservative network? And then Fox News was born.
0: Bam! And away we went. And what I love so much about it is a lot of the criticism aimed at us for being a conservative network was coming from this fraudulent pretense that there weren't liberal networks.
1: Yes.
0: Meaning we're liberal, but the network itself is impartial.
1: Yeah, exactly.
0: We're just calling balls and strikes at this Dodgers-Braves game, and we happen to be wearing a Yasiel Puig jersey for some reason. I don't know why. But that was the whole scam. And for a lot of people, okay, we did as a network give voice to voiceless people mm-hmm. who I don't think anyone realized how egregious it was, though, until the era of Trump, because you started to see the media radically distort things that were happening in real time. And the truth is, Trump said a lot of unconventional things that would have disqualified another candidate in another time.
1: An establishment candidate from either party at any other time.
0: Any other time. But because it wasn't enough to just
1: Could you just imagine mm-hmm. Mitt Romney 4 years earlier, and if there was a grab him by the P word tape that
0: God.
1: Came out?
0: No. Amazing. Think about Trump. Trump went after John McCain. He's like, I like my heroes who don't get captured.
1: Oh,
0: if you did
1: God.
0: That in a Republican primary in any other year but 2016, it was your last day in the race.
1: Yeah.
0: And then you did an event for veterans. You made a donation. And then you made that speech they all make where they're like, well, we're dropping out, but the fight's just beginning.
1: Mm-hmm.
0: And then you fly off to an all-inclusive with your side piece. You know, I get it. I mean, we all have these fantasies. But anyway, we're talking to Kennedy. And the point is they needed to cheat his words to make them worse.
1: Mm-hmm.
0: And it mobilized a lot of people to his side because there was somebody out there playing. Oh, no, he didn't say all Mexicans are rapists and drug dealers. He said they're sending drugs, they're sending crimes, they're sending rapists. The rest, I assume, are good people,
1: yeah.
0: Which is, again, not an ideal quote. Okay, but the minute the media makes the story something that it isn't,
1: mm-hmm.
0: it, I think, galvanized a lot of people to his side.
1: Yes.
0: Isn't that
1: crazy?
0: Because they
1: wanted to hear the truth.
0: Yeah.
1: And they wanted to hear a slice, a vision for the country that they agreed with.
0: Mm-hmm. You know what else is interesting about it, though? And this is something we'll never get credit for, is everybody's like, we're just human shielding for Trump. Do you know how many times a year? Let me give you an over-under. I think it's over, okay? But my over-under is 12 and a half times a year. He wakes up to pee at 2 in the morning and absolutely annihilates this channel because he doesn't agree with something mm-hmm. we've said. That probably happens at least 10 times a year, doesn't it? When was the last time you heard a Democrat, you roll a screen against MSNBC? Never, because they're getting the coverage they want. They're getting every call. Okay. They're doing a LeBron flop and the ref's like, it was a charge.
1: Whereas on Fox News, we'll tell you to shut up and dribble.
0: Bang. But again, I love that because one of the things that we're trying to do, okay, is make human points. I say this all the time. A lot of issues are framed through the lens of politics. Can I give you a human point? Mm-hmm. Abigail Spanberger, here's a real clip, Commonwealth of Virginia. She fired Glenn Youngkin's parole board, chose handpicked successors. Yesterday, they let 8 of 10 people out on parole who have more than 2 decades remaining on convictions for rape, murder, and child predators.
1: Wow.
0: Okay, you don't have to be into politics. Like, if you're looking at this as a political lens, you're failing society. The human story here is these victims and these people should be in jail. Just listen to the clip, clip 22.
1: And the future victims.
0: Yeah, imagine. Yeah, clip. Here's clip 22.
2: Early in her term, Virginia Governor Abigail Spanberger fired all of former Governor Glenn Youngkin's parole board members and chose her own hand-picked replacements. On Thursday, during their monthly meeting, that group agreed to release 8 out of 10 felons on parole. This group includes murderers, rapists, and child predators, many who had decades left on their sentences.
0: 7 of the 8 had more than 2 decades on their sentences. One of them had 9 years. Murder of child predators. But the point is, like, when we highlight a story like that, the media frames it as like, well, what's the ethnic makeup of these people getting paroled? And why is Fox mad at that? We're like, no, it's enough, but that's the framing. You know, think about the fraud in Minneapolis. We say like, this sure seems to be a lot of fraud out there in Minneapolis. And they go, what do you got against brown people? And we're like, nothing. They're ripping off other brown people.
1: No, I have something against corrupt people.
0: Yeah.
1: I also have something against murderous rapists.
0: Yeah, not ideal. I mean,
1: I know it's a hot take. I know it's a controversial opinion.
0: In this day and age.
1: Yeah.
0: So it brings me to Phil Collins. Okay, you as the Bo Jackson of media, 2 sports star, MTV, Fox News, and everything else along the way. Phil Collins told Piers Morgan he's writing a song about America called Fat People with Guns.
1: Awesome. So he's met my family.
0: and mine. and what I enjoy about it, first and foremost, is like Phil Collins is in the UK.
1: Yeah.
0: Okay, they're not exactly setting the world on fire right now.
1: No, they are. They're right next door to France, which actually is setting their own world on fire.
0: But in the UK, they're actually handing out rape pamphlets because of all the mass migration from cultures who don't respect women's rights.
1: Hi there. Here's a quick pamphlet. We don't like rape. Like, we'll look the other way because we don't want to be cultural appropriators. And we know that child marriage and child rape is a good thing for you guys.
0: And
1: we're not going to send the police like to pockets where it's going on constantly.
0: No.
1: We are so giving and understanding.
0: Yeah. We don't want to further stereotypes. It's so crazy.
1: And those 9-year-old girls, they're so bratty. Like, you're probably doing something right.
0: Lindsay Clancy, am I right, you guys? It's so crazy. Here is Phil Collins. Just listen to this cute bite, clip 27.
3: Got a song that's waiting to be written called Fat People with Guns, which is about America, you know? And I'll just write that phrase down so I don't forget it.
1: Wow, you're so brilliant. Thank you for taking us through the process of your current mediocrity.
0: Well, that's what I wanted to ask. Okay. I feel like all of these people glomming on to this current no Kingsy type situation we have before the midterms are just trying to grab some relevance back, because you get relevance from picking.
1: Yeah, and you get addicted to it after decades and decades of hit after hit.
0: Yeah.
1: And then for a lot of people, the muse leaves you.
0: Yeah.
1: For whatever reason. For some people, it's drugs and alcohol. For others, you know, like Robin Williams, it's things like dementia and Parkinson's. Yeah. And it's sad.
0: Yeah.
1: But there is also a humility in understanding the season of life that you're actually in.
0: Mm-hmm.
1: And it's like, you know, sorry, Phil, it's not Susu Studio.
0: Billy,
1: o'clock.
0: Billy lost your number. She's like, hey, as a matter of fact, I'm done here. But
1: yeah, the only thing in the air tonight are hot farts, Phil.
0: It's got a groovy kind of love handles. It's not good. But his wife threw him out of the house in Miami.
1: Yeah.
0: His wife threw him out for a younger guy. He was living on the street, suing to get back into his own house. You might argue he could use a fat person with a gun who works for the local police department.
1: Exactly.
0: To get him back into his house.
1: Maybe private security.
0: Imagine such a thing.
1: Yeah, that's an intimidating force.
0: But I definitely...
1: And I'm proud of that.
0: No, it matters. But I actually agree with that. Because that... There's a thing going on right now. Like, we talked about this last week. You were talking about how Oliver Anthony, Richmond, north of Richmond, mm-hmm. actually wrote a protest song that is a young man's game.
1: Yeah.
0: And it matters because you're feeling the pain of a young man who's struggling in the current conditions. When a guy who's worth $100 million shows up and sings Times Are Hard, you don't really believe him.
1: It's not hard. It's not hard for George Clooney. It's not hard for Bruce Springsteen.
0: Yeah.
1: They're completely out of touch. They're trying to seem cool.
0: Mm-hmm.
1: And their empty words do nothing for people who actually struggle.
0: Thank you. And the only way times are going to get hard is if they get a pill involved. And it's like, when you think of that reality for these people, they're trying to sell relatability. And I think that's the worst use of, like, superstardom.
1: They're trying to sell musical Viagra.
0: Yeah, that's a great point. And I think it's the worst trait. I think there was a time in this country, okay, Hollywood blew this too, where we kind of accepted that there was a quality of life dynamic between us and A-list Hollywood actors who were winning Oscars. And that's why we, you know, vicariously lived through them on nights like the Oscars.
1: Yeah.
0: The minute they started saying, like, it's hard for all of us, we're like, is
1: no,
0: it though?
1: No, it's not.
0: Is it, babe?
1: And even Deborah Messing, like, endorsing Bruce Blakeman.
0: Uh-huh. Uh-huh.
1: I was like, oh, she's doing that because she doesn't have, like, royalty checks like she used to.
0: Yeah, maybe.
1: Like, she used to be able to, and that's, I don't want to hear from rich liberals
0: mm-hmm.
1: who insulate themselves with, you know, PR bubbles and gated security compounds and armed guards and all that stuff, who tell the rest of us how to live.
0: Yeah.
1: Who've completely lost touch with normal life itself. And someone like Deborah Messing, it's like, it probably sucks for her now, and all of a sudden, like, she's red-pilled.
0: Yeah.
1: And it's like... Yeah, too little, too late. I'm sorry. Like, great. Yeah, you're endorsing a guy who will be a lot more rational than Seabiscuit, who's in Albany right now.
0: Kathy Hochul. I once got in trouble for this, but I've always said people don't like Kathy Hochul. But that voice is very, like, a fellas, if you're ever in a pinch and you need to lose a boner, a Kathy Hochul sound
1: clip. Just listen to anything.
0: Is going to...
1: I think.
0: Let's go, Buffalo.
1: So, Ron, Mom, Donnie, why is no one cheering?
0: Let's go, Buffalo. That's what she said, and nobody cheered. Did you see the Mom Donnie tweet on frickin' October 7th?
1: Oh, he's disgusting.
0: He's just gross. He's the worst one out there right now. He really is, and he's just...
1: That's why I highlight him on my Enemies of Freedom tour. And when I first added him to the list... No one knew who he was in the Midwest. And now the second they see his stupid face with his dumb dimples, like, everyone just boos mercilessly because they know that virus is infecting the Democrat Party.
0: All of it. I mean, if the Democrats win in the midterms, AOC is the front runner in 2028 because she kind of has all that heat behind her from the socialist side. I think it's going to be Newsom, but I'm just saying the midterms will probably determine who does what.
1: Newsom will do better on a debate stage.
0: Yeah, oh, definitely.
1: Like, he is used to debating people. She does not debate anyone she disagrees with.
0: Nothing.
1: It is the dumbest strategy for her, because she should be going on opposing networks. She should be going into hostile territory, but she doesn't.
0: Yeah, look at what Abdul Al-Sayed did. He came on and hung out and did a long interview with Martha.
1: He fell in love with her.
0: I know he did, but who hasn't?
1: Exactly, you know, right,
0: the amount of orders of protection she has against, it's stunning.
1: Yeah.
0: But you make one good point about Newsom, and then we'll go to break. I saw him debate DeSantis. Remember how
1: Yeah.
0: It was the greatest thing in the world, because Newsom's a sociopath. So... towards the end of the debate, actually. Remember they went to commercial and then just didn't come back?
1: Mm-hmm.
0: Okay, DeSantis threw up that poop map of San Francisco, mm-hmm. talking about the places where people poop, and we now have an app reporting on it in real time. And it was so great because Newsom, being a sociopath, goes, well, you know, what that app is misrepresenting is it's not a real-time map, and if you look at this quadrant, the poops are actually... He's now debating whether the veracity of your poop on the sidewalk claims, and you're discussing that instead of the reality that there's poop on the sidewalk.
1: Yeah, that there are human beings.
0: Yeah, I don't want to hear a percentile.
1: Like we have accepted that human beings are leaving their fecal matter on sidewalks.
0: But that's not the issue here.
1: As a normal occurrence.
0: It's that Governor DeSantis.
1: Yeah, the app has timed out. And that's the problem.
0: It's not the app, it's the crap. Look at us go! More of this hilarity when we come back.
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5: 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Are you sure this is legal?
6: 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It's fun though, isn't it?
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0: And there it is, Fox Across America with Jimmy Fallon. Kennedy's in the house. No, oh, wait, no, that is actually a Kanye West. The Elizabeth Warren album, if you've never heard, it's actually pretty good. Hi-ya, hi-ya, hi-ya, hi-ya. Anyway, we're talking to Kennedy, who's in studio, but she's also on the road. You can go see her do comedy somewhere soon.
1: On the road again.
0: Where you heading?
1: I will be Klamath Falls at the Ross Ragland Theater. Friday night.
0: Ooh.
1: 7 p.m. And then the next night I will be in Reno, Nevada at the Bartley Hawkins Amphitheater.
0: Yo,
1: tickets at KennedyNation.com. Enemies of Freedom Tour. Come get it while you can. Get the VIP and give me a hug.
0: Hey, girl. The Bartley Ranch. Great, great place.
1: Yep.
0: I took my mom there in May.
1: Nice.
0: My mom's never been to Reno, so I took her out to raise her self-esteem. And no, we love it out there. The Reno people are my favorite people. Reno, Carson City, KKFT. Yeah. They're listening on KKFT.
1: Hey,
0: right
1: KKFT,
0: now.
1: Come on out, party people. I love you.
0: The KKFT crowd will show up. They love dirty jokes in the park.
1: Excellent.
0: It's so funny because you're outdoors. I think I told you this. So it's like it's one of the best crowds you'll ever play. But circumstance makes you feel like a sex offender because you're saying dirty things in a park. You know what I mean?
1: Yeah.
0: It's sort of light out when you go on stage.
1: It's not a clean show. And people are always surprised. They're like, oh, it's much racier than I thought.
0: Good old-fashioned comedy. You know, there was a time in this country that we're trying to bring back where people didn't care about language. You know what I mean?
1: They wanted to hear naughty jokes. They wanted to be offended.
0: The whole point of coming to the comedy show is you don't have to behave like you're in the office.
1: Yeah.
0: You know what I'm saying?
1: But that's what I can't stand is like people digging up tweets from a 15-year-old and railroading him out of a job because he said stupid things right when you're supposed to say stupid things.
0: Yeah, that's,
1: when you're 15, that's like the highlight of stupidity.
0: At the peak of stupid
1: Amen.
0: Things.
1: Amen.
0: K-Train, go see her in Reno. Go see her in Klamath Falls or you're dead to me. Thanks for stopping by.
1: Thanks, Jim.
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5: Isaias is now a hurricane. I'm Ted Lindner, Fox News. The storm has sustained winds of 75 miles an hour. It's the first of this year's Atlantic hurricane season. It's also expected to be the first hurricane since Milton in 2024 that'll come ashore in the mainland U.S. As of the 10 p.m. Central Time advisory, the storm is moving east-northeast at 9 miles an hour in the Gulf of Mexico. Forecasters with the National Hurricane Center think the storm will intensify even more over the next day or so. Hurricane warnings posted in the Florida Panhandle and along the Gulf Coast in Alabama. Michael Brennan with the National Hurricane Center says Isaias can make landfall late Friday.
6: Everywhere from the mouth of the Mississippi River to Yankeetown, Florida has the potential for life-threatening storm surge inundation. We're most concerned about portions of the Mississippi, Alabama, and western Florida Panhandle coast where we could see inundation up to 7 feet above ground level.
5: Meantime, the president trying to rally support for Republican Ken Paxton, who's in a very tight U.S. Senate race against Democrat James Talarico.
7: We're going to crush Democrat communist James Talarico.
5: Texas, once seen as a strong red state, now multiple forecasters say it's a toss-up. The FBI says it foiled a planned terrorist attack on the Mall of America in Minnesota.
8: Prosecutors have identified it as 18-year-old American citizen whose parents are from Somalia. His name is Sheikhdoon Abdulali Mohammed. Now, court documents indicate that Mohammed had been the focus of a counterterrorism investigation going back to 2024. And since then, investigators had been monitoring his communications with a confidential source, hundreds of messages across social media and encrypted messaging platforms. Mohammed pledged his allegiance to ISIS a year ago, according to prosecutors, and wanted to travel overseas to fight for ISIS. But according to the criminal complaint, in July, Mohammed sent messages indicating he couldn't afford to pay for a flight overseas and instead planned to commit a terror attack here in Minnesota.
5: Fox's Garrett Tenney. 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
19: Kennedy, join me 5 days a week on Kennedy Saves the World. 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
1: Back in action, third hour of Fox Across America with Jimmy Failla. Sponsored by the fine folks at Prevagen, which is for your brain. 30 years ago today, Rupert Murdoch used his brain and said, hey man, half this country does not have a voice anywhere in the media. Maybe it's time to launch a conservative-leaning news outlet called Fox News, and away we went. And they might have told you it was a punchline. It didn't have a chance, but that's the same thing they said about America when we revolted against the British. And look at America now, the world's greatest superpower. Look at Fox News now, the most dominant media platform anywhere in the world. Honored to be a part of it as we celebrate our 30th anniversary. I am obviously the tiniest part of the biggest underdog story in the history of television. We've been celebrating that today precisely because Fox News as a success story belongs to you, the person who wanted a point counterpoint world where the media didn't just sell us a one-sided take on everything and we had no idea how badly a counterpoint was needed. In this hour, we'll talk about it with John O'Caldwell, but that's the reality. That's what I'm doing here. I'm the guy who makes balloon animals. I showed up, you know, 25 years after this thing launched and they knew people needed some relief. They needed an outlet. So they launched Gutfeld, and that show was such a smash hit, they decided to get into comedy, and they launched my show. And I sit here on Saturday nights, you know, telling some jokes, trying to sum up the week, but most importantly, giving America

0: humans a place to coexist. Because one of the biggest problems we have in the world now is we lost common culture. Sports have been politicized. Hollywood has been thoroughly politicized. And places where we used to go to put our differences aside are now fertile battlegrounds for political disagreement. If you watched over the weekend, the guy from Rage Against the Machine, Bruce Springsteen, Dave Matthews all showed up at a No Kings rally, which is the dumbest thing in the world, okay? That's like having a No Abs rally, you know, on The View. Okay, you already don't have abs, Joy. Whoopee. Okay, not to take shots at them, but again, I am the only male TV host who's not on Ozempic, so I can get away with some of these. But Trump, in the moment he finds himself in, is validating the existence of an outlet like Fox News or a media platform like Twitter or X that Elon Musk bought, where you're now allowed to challenge prevailing narratives. And no one realized just how bad it had gotten until Trump came down the escalator. Meaning the media was liberal your whole life, but you didn't know how liberal because you never had a place where someone could play the other side of the story. You know what I'm saying? And that's the biggest difference we make. Think of something we talked about this earlier, like Charlottesville. Do you remember the old fine people on both sides? Donald Trump said there were fine people on both sides. He never condemned the neo-Nazis and the white nationalists in Charlottesville with the tiki torches. Remember the rally?
1: And you had people, and I'm not talking about the neo-Nazis and the white nationalists, because they should be condemned totally.
0: But you understand the media has run with that narrative so hard that better than half of the country, half, about 55%, believe Trump said there were fine people on both sides. Okay, and were it not for the existence of an outlet like Fox News, 100% of the population would believe that lie. Okay, and we've heard it about so many other things, man. Okay, the mainstream media, they were the ones telling you, yeah, fire people who were unvaccinated. Because the vaccine blocks transmission. If you get vaccinated, you cannot go out and get COVID.
2: That is a fact check false.
0: And the Biden administration was firing people from their jobs for challenging that sentiment. And the mainstream media was lecturing us on how the hell we could even sleep at night.
3: It's called the Delta variant, quote, hyper transmissible. And that its spread is being fueled by communities with low vaccination rates. Director Walensky says more than 1,000 counties have a vaccination rate lower than 30%. Folks, nearly 10,000 people died in the month of June. They were needless deaths. Please get vaccinated. If you know someone who's not vaccinated, find a way to convince them to get vaccinated. Literally, the only people dying are the unvaccinated. And for those of you spreading misinformation, shame on you. Shame on you. People are needlessly dying because of your misinformation. Think about it. I don't know how some of you sleep at night who are doing this for a living on television.
0: And he says it with that level of conviction, and he's wrong. Straight wrong. Vaccinated people not only got COVID, but they died of it in the hundreds of thousands because it was a therapeutic for the flu. For all intents and purposes, COVID had the mortality rate of the flu. Which is why a lot of people point to the fact that in the year 2020, we didn't have flu cases in this country. They were down by several million. COVID deaths happened instead. You understand? Again, I'm not here to dismiss the significance of the pandemic. I'm just here to tell you that you were lied to about it. And you were lied to so thoroughly by the government and their allies in the mainstream media that celebrities and fellow citizens felt confident shaming you out of polite society for daring to challenge the prevailing sentiment about the vaccine, which, oh, by the way, was wrong. But nobody ever told these people.
4: Not getting vaccines. It's time to start shaming them.
5: Because, frankly, we know that we can't trust the unvaccinated.
6: F their freedom. I want my freedom to live.
7: No, screw your freedom. You're a schmuck for not wearing a mask.
8: We have to stop coddling the morons who will not get the shot.
9: Shame on you.
0: Okay, think about that. And every person in that montage was incorrect. And again, never mind the fact that if the vaccine worked to block transmission and you have the vaccine, then you don't have to worry about what anyone else does because you're good, correct? I mean,
10: I think he's got a point.
0: Except the vaccine didn't block transmission. This was more about control. And I don't mean controlling COVID or the Delta variant or anything in between. I mean controlling you. We need to kick these people off social media so they no longer have a voice. We need to get rid of Fox News. They're getting people killed, said the people who were lying. The Biden administration started a Bureau of Misinformation. And then enough members of the press trashed it that they sent home that chick who was recording all those Mary Poppins videos. Okay, we exist to make sure there's just a full latitude of conversation and voices. That's why Trump gets mad at us all the time, because we're not human shielding for Trump. We put Jessica Tarloff on, half the audience hates her because she's representing a liberal worldview that you disagree with. Okay, but that's the whole point of America. It's not built on, I agree with everybody and everything's going to be great all the time because I'm only around people I agree with. That's not how America works. America was built on a lot of disagreement. That's why we have a series of checks and balances in our government. But Fox exists to give a voice to people who don't always get to tell the truth. Think about something as innocuous as Georgia's voter ID law. So Georgia passed a voter ID law back in 2021, and it has resulted, I don't know if you can credit the law, but the point is we were told it was Jim Crow on steroids by Joe Biden, meaning voter ID, Jim Crow, worse than the era where Democrats, Dixiecrats, burnt down your house, attacked you to stop you from voting. Poll taxes, literacy clauses, the jelly bean test, stop blacks from voting. That's what the Jim Crow era was. It was run by the Southern Democrats known as the Dixiecrats. Joe Biden said a voter ID law was worse than Jim Crow.
10: This is Jim Crow on steroids, what they're doing in Georgia and 40 other states.
0: Now understand this, okay? That narrative, peddled overwhelmingly by the vast majority of the media, became grounds to take the Major League Baseball All-Star game out of Georgia as punishment for their law, which, oh, by the way, has broken a record for voter participation every single year since it was passed. So was it some form of discrimination blocking people from coming out to the polls?
11: Not even close.
0: No, it was just a narrative that the Democrats peddled with their allies in the media, activists masquerading as journalists. And they're not there to report the news. They're there to tell you what to think about it. It's like colleges. They're not there to teach you how to think anymore. They're there to teach you what to think. Okay, that's a big thing. You know how many colleges talk to you about climate change? But not a single outlet is actually going to play some of these claims that are wildly false. Like, to give you an example, okay, here's a John Kerry clip about where the Arctic ice will be in 5 years. Okay, this year, this summer, right now, okay, our ice caps have increased. Back, meaning they're at a larger rate than they were at any point in history. But here's John Kerry in 2009 saying in 5 years there would be no more ice.
12: Sea ice, which is melting at a rate that the Arctic Ocean now increasingly is exposed. In 5 years, scientists predict we will have the first ice-free Arctic summer.
0: In 5 years, he said in 2009, the first for ice-free summer.
13: Just a bit outside. He tried the corner and missed.
0: Yep, 5 years. He said that in 2009. Here we are 17 years later, more ice than we had then. I mean, he's not the only guy to make these predictions. They just don't get followed up on by the other networks.
14: The world is going to end in 12 years if we don't address climate change.
15: It is clear the clock is not just ticking, it is banging.
16: That's what's boiling the oceans, creating these atmospheric rivers and the rain bombs.
17: Climate change is the crisis of our lifetime. We have an obligation to future generations.
18: Just as the climate crisis is man-made, it's a scientific accepted fact around the world.
0: By the way, can I just stop for all of them? Okay, because on an individual basis, we'll blow them all out. AOC said the world was going to end in 12 years, 10 years ago. Do you know what she did this year? She filmed a big video on Instagram freezing her eggs. Why is she freezing her eggs? It's because she knows the world isn't ending in the next year.
19: AOC is a dope.
0: But I want to go back and play this again, and I want to cherry pick one piece of absurdity, okay? Absurdity that no network calls out. Were it not for me sitting here at Fox right now, we're the only idiots having this conversation, you and me, because this isn't like a top story in the world right now, but it's a necessary story so people understand how you don't want to live in a world or a country that's one party rule, especially when it comes to the flow of information. Remember this Al Gore part of this.
14: The world is going to end in 12 years if we don't address climate change.
15: It is clear The clock is not just ticking, it is banging.
16: That's what's boiling the oceans, creating these atmospheric rivers and the rain bombs.
0: Al Gore says that's what's boiling the oceans.
1: He is so full of shit, this guy.
0: Do you know what the average temperature of the worldwide Atlantic Ocean is? 35 degrees. Does that sound like you could boil an egg or a hot dog in at any time? But again, does any network go out there and go, oh, just a point of clarification, the ocean is 100 degrees below boiling. Does any network say that?
11: The answer would be no.
0: No. They go, oh, look at Trump and these MAGA people. They're fossil fuels. We're all going to die. Okay, that's bananas. Okay, let's do the Pacific, just so I'm sitting here having some fun. And this is Google, who's trying to cheat things to the left anyway. What is the Pacific Ocean right now? Yeah, well, you know, 58, 52 to 58 in the northern coastal areas. It can hit as high as 80. Okay, hit as high as 80. Okay, so, you know, Al Gore gets on TV and says, boiling. That's what's boiling the oceans. At 80 degrees, you're still about 20 degrees below. But he's talking to you like, because of climate change, fish are washing up on shore fully cooked. Got a lemon in its mouth and everything. I've never seen anything like it. And there's no counter to that. You know, you think MSNBC or CNN calls out John Kerry when he goes to a rally and says you got to reduce your carbon footprint and then flies away in a private jet? No. You think they give Bernie Sanders a hard time about fighting the oligarchy while flying around in a private jet? No. Because they're there to peddle an agenda. They're not there to report the news. They're not there to give people a voice who want to have an honest conversation. And that's why, like on a day like today, we're so valuable. You know, they were telling you, Kamala Harris. Do you remember Kamala Harris? She's the greatest. She's the sharpest person who ever lived. Kamala ran for president as a Democrat and was at 1% in the polls when she was forced out of the primaries. And then when she lost the election, they're like, well, it's because Americans, Republicans are racist. They're not going to vote for the black lady. Okay, well, the Democrats had her at 1% in the primaries. So if we're racist for not being willing to vote for, what the hell does that make you? But again, that conversation can't happen anywhere else but on Fox News.
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0: There it is, Fox Across America with Jimmy Fallon. Zoran Mom Donnie, he's the mayor of New York City.
1: This guy's a serious ass.
0: Here's Mom Donnie. Okay, today is the deadliest day for the Jewish people since the Holocaust. October 7th is the anniversary of the deadliest day for Jews since the Holocaust. Mom Donnie, of course, devotes about 40 words to the Jews and then another 200 words to the suffering around the world caused allegedly by the Jews. I mean, Zoran Mom Donnie.
2: You are the lowest form of life on earth.
0: Yep. To quote Lee Ermey in Full Metal Jacket, the lowest form of life on earth. It is so embarrassing because Mom Donnie, you know, he represents this anti-Semitic wing of liberalism that always, you know, the old Glenn Gary, Glenn LaRoche line, always be closing. Okay. Always be anti-Semitizing. Always. It's yeah, you can't ever. And he doesn't say the word Jew. He says Israelis, which people are tweeting about that too. Here's Zoran Mamdani. This is an October 7th post to mark the senseless slaughter of a couple thousand Israeli civilians. And of course, abductions as well. His post. This day is profoundly painful for so many New Yorkers. It marks 3 years since the horrific war crimes of October 7th. On that day, Hamas killed more than 1,100 Israelis. That's his count, and abducted 251 others. We grieve alongside our many friends and neighbors who still carry that unthinkable loss. Now, if you stop there, people still be mad because he won't say the word Jew because he hates the Jews and all that. But he goes on. The suffering did not begin nor end that day. It instead continued through the Israeli government's devastating ongoing genocide in Gaza. Imagine on the anniversary of 9/11, you're like, yeah, you know, a lot of people died in the Twin Towers, but let's not forget what American did to the Native Americans all the way back in that war back then.
3: Shut up! Will you shut up?
0: Okay, but that's the point. The suffering did not begin or end that day. On the deadliest day in Israel since the Holocaust, he has to tell you Israel's conducting a genocide in Gaza. Guys, in a genocide, like Hitler, okay, wiped out 80% of the Jewish population. You know what they weren't doing? Airlifting in food to feed people. Airlifting in medical supplies. Letting people leave the area to go for treatment if they had that option. Okay, Israel is not targeting the race of anyone in an effort to eradicate it from this earth. They have 2 million Muslims living peacefully in their country. But again, Mamdani represents this new moral equivalence wing of the Democrat Party that wants you to believe the terrorists who were ripping babies out of their wombs and killing people in front of their children are actually misunderstood. Okay? Bill Clinton talked about it at great length, how they want to get civilians killed.
4: Hamas is really smart. When they decide to rocket Israel, they insinuate themselves in the hospitals, in the schools, in the highly populous areas, and they are smart. So they try. So they try to put the Israelis in a position of either not defending themselves or killing innocents. They're good at it. They're smart. They've been doing this a long time.
0: So that's Bill Clinton flat out admitting Hamas gets civilians killed on purpose because they know other people will go out and say, how dare you? Israel's the bad guys here, you guys. And that's why we exist here at Fox, just to give you a more informed take on a lot of these nuanced, heavy, critical issues shaping the future of this great nation we call America.

0: You're miracle workers.
1: You don't know about that.
0: My drain was clogged.
1: Right.
0: You came in a jiffy.
1: And got right to work.
0: Now it's clear.
1: It's what we do.
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0: There it is, Fox Across America with Jimmy Failla. As our channel marks 30 years on the air today, most people would tell you the MVP is me. But I've had a lot of help from this next guest. He's a Fox News political analyst. Giano Caldwell returns to the show. Hey, man.
1: Great to be with you. And I got to tell you, Jimmy, I can tell that pay increases hit your bank account.
0: Come on.
1: You look cheap.
0: And this jacket.
1: $2,000 suede jacket. Imagine. Black shirt. Cheap. Look at this guy.
0: Do you want to laugh if you can see this on Zoom, just so you know how cheap this jacket is? Because this is one of those cool fashion jackets. The pockets are fake. When you open this up, there's no pocket in there. This jacket, I'm not even kidding. I have to know where this is from. It's probably like $50, and it's a nice suede cut. It just looks good on me. See,
1: It looks good.
0: Thank you, brother.
1: Wow.
0: Fashion is not about spending a lot of money. So it's just about capturing your energy. You know what I'm saying?
1: There it is.
0: But this jacket has fake pockets.
1: But that doesn't say Bozo, though.
0: Giano. That's all the time we have for Giano on the show today. I'm kidding. Good to see you, my man.
1: Good to be with you, brother.
0: Happy 30th anniversary to the Fox News Channel.
1: Absolutely.
0: Big celebration today. It's one of these things where I've been trying to explain to the audience all day, but I think they know it. Before Fox came along, people didn't realize just how bad the bias was in the media. Because if it was the same on every channel, there was no counterpoint to show you how egregious a lot of it was. But like to get the thing I want you to speak on is, you know, the president knows you. He loves what you do. Okay. Having met him as I have, how different is the vibe around him compared to the one the media sells people every day of like this lunatic Nazi screaming all the time? It's
1: night
0: and day.
1: Obviously the media coverage of President Trump is 90% plus negative. We know that. But we've also seen a lot of folks who've hated him for many years, have had negative things to write about him, meet him, and all of a sudden say, oh, man, this guy's that bad of a guy. Bill Maher is one of those people, right? Mm-hmm. There's a number of other journalists that are like that, too. But when you meet him, as you know, Jimmy, this is one of the best guys you can meet. Like, literally, his energy, him embracing you, him knowing exactly who you are and what you do, and talking about it in a very, really nice way. It's like, wow, that's quite the guy.
0: It's mind-blowing. It's like the president, with all the things he has on his mind. When I went into the Oval Office, he said, hello. He's like, I got to tell you, he's like, your son. He goes, total package, funny, good-looking. He goes, what happened to you?
1: Well, Jimmy, what happened?
0: Take it away. But the point is, yes, he's very like joke forward. He's very flattering to people because he wants you to be comfortable around him. But he listens to people talk. And what they don't give him any credit for in the media, and absent a world where Fox News exists, is he is a lot more welcoming, I think you would say, to women's, minorities, and gay people than any president we've ever had. I mean, there's only one president who's had a female campaign chair win a presidential campaign. It's him, and it was Kellyanne Conway once and Susie Wiles a second time. Nobody's done that on all these progressive girl power liberals. You know what I'm saying?
1: No, but they don't 100%.
0: They don't talk about that.
1: You're very correct about that. And that's what, again, sets him apart. And I would also say, going back to our 30th anniversary, I'm so proud to be a member of the Fox News family for now almost a decade. Mm-hmm. So a lot of folks have a bit more experience than us in the building, haven't been on air for many, many years. But so grateful to work for a network that stands by truth. So grateful to work for a network who stand and support me and my family, and have, you know, in the tragic loss of my brother. So I'm just very grateful to be a part of the Fox News network.
0: General Caldwell's on the line via Zoom if you're just joining us. We didn't want him in studio. I can't stand the smell of Hennessy in the middle of the day. Come on. One shot at my buddy. Yeah, you're great on TV this weekend. That was a great show. Wasn't it nice to be back?
1: No, it was great to be back. And I know the black folks are still protesting your show, if you will.
0: Yo.
1: I was glad to join and get them back in, you know, the audience back in their seats.
0: Stop it. That was so funny that, because the way the show goes down, America, if you're listening, you know, I go out, do the monologue, then I bring on the panel, and away we go. Sergeant Slaughter, who was an actual G.I. Joe toy, didn't get there till Gianno and I were already on set. And we didn't have a chance to talk much before, you know, he might have got there a minute before he went on TV, so you didn't get to talk to him.
1: I literally just saw him in the green room and I had to jump right on.
0: It was
1: right.
0: Amazing. So I was talking to him about being G.I. Joe, like, hey, I own this toy and now I'm talking to it. And you flipping out and not knowing it was really the guy was like one of the funniest things in the world. It was. So did you think I just brought on some guy dressed in a military outfit to be funny?
1: No, I literally looked at him and I thought, man, this guy looks like
0: a retired general or somebody.
1: Retired.
0: Yeah. Just some guy role playing at the Villages.
1: He looks like the white Major Payne.
0: Yeah, that is amazing. And he's a good hang. So what's funny about it is we did this appearance and you talk about how the liberal media cheats and misinforms the public. A media outlet called Raw Story that I'm sure you've heard of did a whole segment about how this Fox News panel was glorifying violence against Abdul al-Sayed because we were talking about who the Sarge should body slam or buy liquor for. And at no point do they even acknowledge that you were one of the people we suggested to beat up during the segment, that we were all joking about each other.
1: I guess that article would have been much worse.
0: In theory. But they were trying to make it like
1: the guy can beat up everybody else.
0: That's the point. He's beating up white people. He's beating up black people. Okay. I'm here to say I'm not racist against Muslims. I mean, I'm racist against everybody. Okay. I'm kidding. Right. Where's everybody going? Joking. What are you talking about?
1: I know you're joking.
0: I know, but it's comedy. You know, there were white people, black people, everything. Okay.
1: Everybody.
0: But that's what's so silly about it. And that's where. Before Fox came along, like, you'd just read an article like that and be like, whoa, wow, that's gross that the comedians were doing that. Because, you know, it's like colleges. They're not teaching you how to think. They're teaching you what to think. You know, that's where Fox is super duper valuable in that regard. Give me this, Gianno, because we do have a big midterm coming up. Did you happen to see the clip that we played on the show of Charles Barkley saying the Democrats?
1: Yes. So true.
0: It's my favorite thing in the world, which is why the closing message in the midterms for the Democrats has become Trump told Iran to bomb California. AI is going to kill us. They ain't talking policy down the stretch here. Have you noticed that? No policy.
1: I mean, the thing is, I think we had some very recent folks who said President Trump, I'm talking about on the left, who said President Trump has done the things that he said he was going to do when he ran for office.
0: Yep.
1: We see a completely and totally closed border. We see a economy that's on the rebound. Mm-hmm. We see food costing less. There's a lot of positives. I know what people want to know is when will the war with Iran end? And that's a big question that I think deserves an answer. Mm-hmm. But for the most part, President Trump has done pretty much everything that he said he would do. Now, there's much more work to be done.
0: Yeah.
1: And that's why it's extraordinarily important for Republicans to keep the House of Representatives in the Senate.
0: Yes.
1: Because we recognize if the Democrats were to take the House, what would happen? Hakeem Jeffries becomes Speaker of the House and immediately they start impeachment proceedings.
0: Yep.
1: And that's just a waste of time at this point. So let's keep the adults in charge and move the economy forward.
0: Amen. We're talking to Gianno Caldwell, and I think that is the ask in the midterms. You know, polls, it's tricky for me, man, because I understand the polls tell a story, but what the polls don't tell a story of is turnout. And the people who voted for Trump are not suddenly going to vote Democrat. You know what I'm saying? They're going to turn out. They're going to vote for Trump. The people responding to these polls on the left, I have no idea what's going to happen. You know, they might not be able to get a babysitter and there's a drag show for their kindergartner that night. You know, now they're going to choose between getting the kid to the drag show or vote. You don't know. You just don't know, Gianno. These Democrats have priorities, man. It's so dumb. Yeah. It is so dumb. Did you see any of these actors over the weekend while we were doing TV? It was like a bunch of like Bruce Springsteen and the Rage Against the Machine guy did a No Kings rally. What is the point of a No Kings rally if we don't have a king? You know what I'm saying? That's right, like me and you having a rally outside The View called No Hot Chicks. Yeah, congratulations, guys. You've already pulled it off is the point. We don't have a king. What are we doing here? And I that's what I mean. I think everybody who's mad right now is running on like pretend oppression. You know, that's all I'm trying to say. You know, look at the great success story you are. I mean, people might argue me as a cab driver doing all things I am. But the point is we're living in that America. We're not living in an America that's under like tyrannical rule right now. We're actually doing pretty well. And it's like, yeah, gas is $5. That sucks. But everything else is so good. And they're like, oh, my God, we've got to burn it all down. We've got to start from scratch. It's all like play acting, man.
1: Well, and it's been that way. You also keep in mind some of these folks are being paid to make these kinds of statements, too, whether it be a social media influencer or it be somebody who's protesting in a No Kings rally. We know what George Soros has done in terms of funding these individuals to get out on the streets, make hay, and fill them with a message which is void of truth and fact. Yeah. So this isn't surprising to me. That it keeps happening. What's surprising to me is some people keep falling for it.
0: Yep. I mean, that's the truth. Gianno Caldwell, he's telling you the truth. Like, people out there have gotten to this place where I don't even know if they believe it or they just think it's like a branding exercise. Like, it looks good to say there's a genocide in Gaza, you know, and you're against it. Because, like, that's what the celebrities gravitate towards. A lot of, like, emotional blackmail. You know, it's like climate change. Like, vote for our policies, everyone's going to die. Let us regulate AI or everybody's going to die. It's like,
1: right. No, and that's the point. That's like COVID.
0: Mm-hmm. We're all going to die. Some of us drank so much during lockdown, we almost did die, though. I'll give him credit for that.
1: Yeah, that's true. Very much true.
0: You know your drinking's bad when you get thrown out of a Zoom cocktail party, Gianno. we can't even have this guy on camera.
1: That is a good one.
0: We gotta mute this guy. It's not looking good.
1: That's a good one.
0: Oh, Gianno. So silly. Get back on the TV soon, man. You owe it to the American people.
1: Absolutely. And, you know, as we end, I just want to say my thoughts and prayers are with our Jewish brothers and sisters on October 7th here. People didn't deserve what happened. And then they really didn't deserve the aftermath of the left really praising and embracing Hamas through a tragedy that impacted a lot of people. Not just in Israel, but around the world. It's really disgusting what we saw in the aftermath.
0: Yeah, dirtbags. And again, we shouldn't be living in a world where Gianno or myself are the voice of reason. Like, that should be everything you need to know about this place we find ourselves in.
1: I'm a reasonable person. I'm a spiritual person.
0: Yeah, no, you are. I'll give you that. No, you got a lot of spirits, okay? Yes, champagne. Well, I'm kidding. Be well, Gianno. I'll see you soon, brother.
1: Great to be with you, brother. See you soon.
0: Love Gianno Caldwell. And he tells you the truth. Gianno is a phenomenal success story. And he is one of those, I mean, a minority in every sense of the word, in that he is a black conservative who's calling out the Democrat Party. And he was doing it 10 years before Charles Barkley made it cool. Do you remember when Barkley said this about Biden?
2: The reason I think about the Democratic Party and Mr. Biden, President Biden, is losing black votes is they only care about black people every 4 years. They come into our neighborhoods and say, we're going to make stuff better. We're going to do this, do this, do this. And then finally, us black people are like, yo, man, other than my ability to dunk a basketball, all my neighborhoods are still the same. Our schools are still the same.
0: I mean, think about that. That is Charles Barkley saying the Democrats only care about black people every 4 years.
3: I'm Kamala Harris, and I approve this message.
0: I mean, it's so crazy, but he's not actually lying, though, when he says that. Charles McBee used to come on the show and say that, too. He'd go, yeah, you know, every 4 years there's an election. They show up to the cookout. They do the Dougie. They shuck and jive. They get a plate of food, and they're like, we're your friends. And then they disappear for the next 4 years.
4: That's just how white folks will do you.
0: But when you think about what they're doing now, especially as it pertains to the minority community, they're not even pretending to care. Abolish the prisons, abolish ICE. That doesn't help anybody living in an inner city. That's horrific. Defund the police, socialism. I mean,
5: I think that's some of the stupid I've ever heard.
0: Of course it is. Okay. But that's the biggest challenge right now, for a guy like Gianno, is he's trying to break through his own community. and say things like, yeah, black lives don't matter to Democrats, black votes do.
6: He's the host you shouldn't get too close to.
7: 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Things you wouldn't understand. Things you couldn't understand. Things you shouldn't understand.
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0: bottom of the ninth on Fox Across America with Jimmy Fallon, a show that very much felt like a three-hour celebration of the Fox News Channel because we turned 30 years old today. Big damn deal. Really proud to be a part of this thing. Obviously, it's giving a voice to phenomenal people around the country like yourself. And that's why we've become as popular and as vital as we have. That's why I'm on the road as much as I am. If you missed it earlier in the show, what we announced today, all you K-Dawn listeners out there in the 702, buckle up. The first show of my 2027 tour is going to take place February 6th at Durango in Las Vegas, Nevada. A return engagement to Nevada. That is a big deal. We're fired up for that. It is obviously February the 6th. There's going to be two shows at Durango. Those tickets go on sale this Friday morning. Also, this Friday morning, February 13th, following week, second leg of the tour is going to be at the Flynn, right up there in Burlington, Vermont. So if you're listening on WVMT, this is our Super Bowl. Let's go. And I am coming to about 50 more cities. My comedy pimp, William, has already filled out the calendar. I'm just announcing them at strategic times when they go on sale. So you're going to hear more about it. You can always visit the website, foxacrossamerica.com. The point is, some of you listen and you go, this guy's always talking about his freaking comedy show. No, Bob, it's not my comedy show. It's our comedy show. It's your chance to interact with this radio program in person. Have your voice heard in the Q&A. Go to the meet and greet. Grope one of my butt cheeks like all you handsy, horny old ladies do. It's fine. I don't care. Just a person here for fun. You know the old Jim Morrison line where he says, I'm going to get my kicks before the whole S house goes up in flames. All right. That's all we're doing, man. Okay, I know a lot of people think of me as a good American success story because I was driving a taxi and I wound up getting on the radio and that ended up with me getting on TV. And I have a TV show and a radio show and I'm selling out comedy shows and I'm touring the country. That's great. But it's possible because of Fox News. Fox News is the greatest American success story in the history of the media. We've never had an outlet started in the ragtag fashion that we did. Do you understand? A lot of this place was completely absent any decor. People were working in basements, overnight hours, barren walls, really, I gotta be honest, bare bones facilities because they were stretching every dollar to get this place off the ground. And over time, it's grown into something spectacular. But I tell my young staff, when I started here writing for Kennedy in 2017, the floor I was on looked like an eminent domain building. Like the state had already agreed to condemn it, and I was just refusing to leave my ragtag apartment. But it was nice because I got to meet Pizza Rat and a bunch of phenomenal people who are great American success stories just like this place we're so proud to represent. So this bud is for you, Fox News, for not just this year, but every year. You've made this small town girl's dreams come true. The show is over. Pay up, get out. I'll see you tonight on Waters World, 8 p.m.
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5: Become a hurricane. I'm Sue Guzman, Fox News. And Isaias is getting stronger, now a hurricane, the first hurricane of the Atlantic season. Michael Brennan with the National Hurricane Center says Isaias could make landfall late Friday into early Saturday.
6: Everywhere from the mouth of the Mississippi River to Yankeetown, Florida has the potential for life-threatening storm surge inundation. We're most concerned about portions of the Mississippi, Alabama, and western Florida panhandle coast, where we could see inundation up to 7 feet above ground level.
5: President Trump hosting a midterm rally in San Antonio, Texas, Wednesday.
7: President Trump says GOP Senate candidate Texas Attorney General Ken Paxton has won victory after victory for people in the state.
8: So you need to go and vote for Ken Paxton for U.S. Senate. He's an all-star attorney general.
7: Telling a crowd in San Antonio a vote for Republicans will protect school choice and border security.
8: So you also need to elect a proud 20-year Air Force veteran to Congress, Carlos De La Cruz, who's fantastic.
7: De La Cruz faces Democrat Johnny Garcia in the race to represent Texas's newly redrawn 35th congressional district. In Texas's crucial U.S. Senate race, Ken Paxton faces Democratic State Representative James Tallarico. Kristen Goodwin, Fox News.
5: The FBI thwarts a terror attack at the Mall of America.
9: Prosecutors say 18-year-old Sheikhdoon Abdullah Mohammed pledged allegiance to ISIS when he couldn't fight overseas and then planned to attack. The complaint says Mohammed targeted an October 24th art celebration, hoping to kill dozens of non-Muslims with an alleged anti-Semitic motive. He was arrested after allegedly buying an AK-47-style rifle and 200 rounds from an undercover agent. Prosecutors say he'd been under investigation for nearly 2 years, and his parents rebuffed FBI concerns about his radicalization.
5: Fox's Kevin Cork. 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
16: And to the point where we don't need data centers. We'll get to that in a little bit. But our first guest is the founder and president of an organization called American Energy Leadership Institute. It's an organization advocating for American energy dominance, grid reliability, and infrastructure modernization. He's also done all sorts of research on data centers and AI and local regulations and towns and consumers and that cross-section between all of that as we fight over data centers. Chris Johnson, founder and president of American Energy Leadership Institute. Welcome to America at Night. Thanks for joining us.
17: Thank you for having me.
16: You betcha. You also wrote an article in USA Today I thought was quite entertaining and quite interesting, and something that you put your finger on something that I know I think a lot of people are thinking about, but you sort of crystallized it, and that is the tech billionaires of today resemble, in terms of their power and their money, of Andrew Carnegie, Rockefeller, Vanderbilt, but those robber barons of the Gilded Age were much more willing to give back to the community than the current tech titans. What did you mean?
17: Yeah, this was a fun one to write because the Gilded Age just fits so well with what we're going through right now. And those billionaires back then, it's fascinating to see that we're dealing with trillionaires now. And so when folks are worried about data centers and the local impact.

0: Act, and they're trying to invest in these communities. That's great. And I worked in fracking for a long time, and I understand the benefit of that. But I just see such an opportunity for these guys to get away from the sort of effective altruism giving, which is so, you know, arcane and weird and esoteric to a lot of folks, and really focus on what is going to make people trust these guys as institution builders. Because it's not that we don't have enough money going to nonprofits, and that's a $1 trillion enterprise in the NGO world. What we need is institutions that people can see and trust. And what the folks in the Gilded Age, the robber barons, they get called the robber barons, but it's so funny because we have so many of these institutions, whether it's the Carnegie Theater or Vanderbilt University, or, you know, basically, I mean, name an institution. It was almost universally started in the late 19th century and early 20th, built by these guys that were seen as, you know, the worst examples of capitalism. And then eventually they were able to build trust with the nation by building these institutions, many institutions which we rely on heavily today for the arts, for academia, for all the things that people are currently losing trust in. There's a huge opportunity for Elon Musk, Mark Zuckerberg, Jeff Bezos, all these guys to get away from doing a lot of the traditional billionaire philanthropy and move towards building the institutions necessary for my generation and the generation after me to thrive here in the United States.
1: You could argue, though, that Carnegie, Rockefeller, Vanderbilt, they did it for PR reasons, right? Because they were such villains. They donated all this money just to sort of freshen up their image.
0: Totally. And that's, you know, I acknowledge that in the piece where I'm saying these guys are not exactly popular. I don't know the exact polling on folks like Mark Zuckerberg, Jeff Bezos, or, Elon Musk. But I do know that Tesla, Amazon, and Facebook are all, and Instagram are all very popular. So I think if they want to deal with the animosity towards them and their industry broadly, they have two ways of doing it. One, make products that people use and need, which is what the robber barons did. Everybody was using the railroads. They were using Standard Oil. Leaning in on building things that people wanted and needed cheaply and effectively, and democratizing the process and the products themselves to regular people. But then also, you know, they themselves were investing in the institutions necessary. So there's an opportunity to both build those kinds of AI tools, the technology for the future in a way that everybody gets to benefit. And then also you get to see personally the benefits to society through these institutions that could potentially be built.
1: Yeah, it's interesting, though. Carnegie didn't build his steel empire, or Rockefeller build his banking empire on tips and tax incentives to build the railroad through certain towns. So these guys are trillionaires, and yet they're asking communities for tax incentives to build the data centers, which will then make them trillionaires.
0: And that's the other thing that I've been arguing. I often compare the data center fight to the fracking fight, where you have a new technology that is hyper-local, that has a lot of energy implications. And a lot of people are nervous about it. And so initially the oil and gas industry was getting a lot of tax incentives, where folks wanted them to come into their communities that were often sort of the post-industrial society or communities in where I'm from in Ohio, or in Pennsylvania. And eventually communities got very tired of that. They got very frustrated with it. And eventually the oil and gas folks, you know, especially when I was in Ohio doing the fracking stuff, we would come in basically, you know, with, you know, a whole list of things that we were going to do. We were going to pay an excise tax. We were going to pay for royalties. We were going to pay for mineral rights. We were going to invest in the local community. We're often paying higher taxes than most of the businesses there. And, you know, that's the oil and gas industry, which has, you know, decent margins. But the tech guys, I mean, they're playing with funny money. I mean, they are basically, these data centers are basically money printing machines. So it's really good that we've seen this shift, as they're recognizing the PR challenge at the local level, to resemble what the oil and gas industry did during the fracking boom and go, okay, communities aren't treating us as this godsend anymore. How can we work with these communities? And that's going to take time to rebuild trust, especially after the first few years of this huge build out. But, you know, we're a few years into it and they've learned a lot of good lessons from this. And I think there's a lot of opportunity there.
1: I see your point that there's a lot of similarities between the robber barons of yesteryear and the tech giants of today. But it's sort of a distorted capitalist today, right? I mean, with all of the ancillary issues with child pornography and all of the issues and the mental health issues that comes along with the social media world and everything else. And then this sort of we need these tax dollars to build these data centers. And oh, by the way, all the jobs are going to be wiped out by the end of the decade. Don't listen to my number two guy who just left the company screaming, saying this is going to ruin the world. Just listen to me. Let's just keep going as fast as we can, because we need to build these things as fast as possible, regardless of what it's going to do to everybody.
0: Right, and that's why you saw the what was originally called the progressive movement, the Bull Moose movement, and why you're seeing even on the right a lot of more populist folks wanting to make sure that these benefits of these technologies are going to everybody, and making sure that the same way that Teddy Roosevelt came in and kind of laid the hammer down or use a big stick on some of these bigger companies to break up Standard Oil, and I'm not saying these companies necessarily need to be broken up in an antitrust way, but there are definitely some ways that folks are realizing, man, this is a lot of wealth that we can definitely use. So it's a combination of making sure they invest in these institutions the way the robber barons did, but also recognizing that, like, eventually, if you are, creating a huge wealth opportunity and often doing it through unscrupulous means. I mean, the Vanderbilt example is perfect, where he basically lowered his prices on his rails until the other guys basically die off, and then he'd buy up their rails on the cheap. And so a lot of folks will see business practices that are unfair, but we always, as Americans, find ways to make those processes fair, make capitalism work. And I'm confident that we can do it here. And for the doomers that are going out there and saying it's the end of the world, a lot of those guys are selling a product. If you have a technology that's so world-changing that it's going to destroy every job or kill all humanity and civilization, that's a really worthwhile product to invest in, because it can probably do a bunch of other productive stuff. So I would be just very wary on when these guys are saying that stuff, and be just very aware that that is often a sales pitch for the technology itself.
1: Chris Johnson is the founder and president of an organization called American Energy Leadership Institute. Chris, we talked to a couple of people. I wouldn't necessarily call them crazies or fringe. They're pretty reputable people, and they're starting to sort of ring this bell that's saying that, and we're going to have somebody on after you, that's saying that this AI data center technology is, it's outlived its usefulness, and that a lot of these things that these data centers can do now, you can buy off the shelf with a pretty good laptop and kind of do the same thing, and that they're ringing the bell saying, this is old technology, and these guys are selling it for cloud computing, trying to stay ahead of the wolves at the door. What do you say?
0: Yeah, I would say I'm a little bit skeptical of that, but obviously I'm not an engineer, so I can't speak to that necessarily. But if this was something that was that simple, then people wouldn't be spending billions of dollars on chips. Especially the really high-end chips that we're getting from NVIDIA that we're not even legally allowed to sell to China, because they're so powerful that we can't give them to anybody other than ourselves. And just as a second part of that, in terms of the opportunity here, the amount of energy needed for these data centers is going to create massive supply increases as power producers are putting more power on the grid. And we've needed more power on the grid and more infrastructure upgrades for a long time. We've needed to reshore manufacturing. These technologies are going to help give us an edge against China on a lot of these advanced manufacturing technologies needed to compete in the 21st century. We don't even know what kind of jobs and what kind of opportunities and new technologies that these folks could create. And I just worry that we're going to do similar to what we did with the nuclear industry, where folks said, well, this is kind of scary, and we've had a couple of hiccups that have made me nervous. We can produce energy other ways. And then we end up basically killing an industry that, if you imagine what it would look like if we had the last 50 years of nuclear power development, how much better our grid would be, how much more baseload clean power we would have. I just don't want to make that same mistake with AI or the data centers, just the same way that if we had stopped the Industrial Revolution, our quality of life would have been significantly worse. So I'm just a little hesitant on that.
1: What do you say to the people who say, great, you're building a data center the size of Manhattan in my state, in my town, and my energy bills are going to go up because it's going to suck so much energy off the grid? What do you tell that person?
0: I would say you're in your right to use community tools to make sure that data center is paying for their own electricity on top of whatever they're actually going to need. So that's number one. And number two, while they're paying for that electricity at a higher rate, all of a sudden you have utilities that are going to be able to power everything else with that extra margin. So you might actually see your over the long term, and not that long of a term, I'm talking like a couple of years, significantly lower rates. And I know that's hard to think about if you see your bill go up a little bit, but where we're seeing rates go up is not where data centers are being built. Data centers are being built in the places where it's easier to build power. And so those are mostly red states. Those are mostly red districts. Red parts of the country, the places where you're seeing electricity prices go up are the places where data centers aren't going because it's hard to build things. Those are blue areas with progressive leadership that have massive regulations on how to build things. And it makes it harder not just to build data centers, but also the power necessary to keep prices down, whether you're building data centers or not. Just meeting demand is not happening. And that's what the data shows us. So, you know, you're obviously in your total right to show up to a community meeting and voice your concerns. But there's a real opportunity there at the macro scale, and there's a real policy difference depending on where you're at.
1: So Chris Johnson, founder and president of American Energy Leadership Institute, there's some people also ringing the bell saying this AI data center bubble's about to burst, and Wall Street's going to stop funding it, and the emperor's wearing no clothes. What do you say to those people?
0: I would say that would probably have already happened if that were the case. And, you know, I can't predict this stuff, but I would be very shocked that all of these massive financial institutions would be funding this stuff at the rate they are if they saw a potential for a bubble. Because especially with stuff like the housing crisis that happened, that bubble was a lot smaller and people still were able to notice it ahead of time and ring the bell on that. And the folks that are ringing the bell on a potential bubble are often folks who either are already pessimistic about the technology in the first place or are finding reasons to oppose it on ideological or economic grounds because it might compete with whatever they're doing. And so once you start seeing actual red flags where people are pulling out or not investing or folks aren't meeting their IPO goals, then I would be really concerned. But we're not seeing that yet. In fact, you know, I think the fact that SpaceX, which includes XAI, you know, had our first $1 trillion IPO, I think we're pretty far away from a bubble.
1: Chris Johnson, founder and president of American Energy Leadership Institute. He also has that op-ed in the USA Today, which appeared on September 16th. Chris Johnson, thanks for checking in. Have yourself a good night.
0: Thanks, you as well.
1: Stay right there. When we come back, we're going to talk to Jay Valentin. He was supposed to be on the show last night. We had a little bit of a technology hitch, a giddy-up. Got the time zones wrong. He has a viral video out there talking in Texas about how data center technology, it's already obsolete. We'll check in with him coming up here in just a couple of minutes. America at Night, we're just getting started. Back in a moment.
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1: 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So it's all housed right there. And also, if you want, you can sign up for the text club. That's what we're calling it, the text club. That is, once you sign up for the text club, Alex will send you a text each and every day of tonight's show and of last night's show and a link to the podcast. So all you have to do is hit the link, and you can start listening to last night's show if you want to hear it, if you want to hear the phone call, if you want to hear your phone call, if you want to hear a text line or a guest or something. It's all right there. It's as simple as that. Stay right there. We're talking about data centers tonight because it is a major topic of conversation. And there are more and more people I'm finding who are saying that the data center technology is obsolete, and it's very confusing, yet you're starting to see some pretty reputable people. It's not just the fringe crazies, corners of the internet people who are saying this. These are legitimate people with legitimate backgrounds and legitimate experiences saying the technology is old. So why are we spending hundreds of billions of dollars on it? It's an interesting question. We'll come back and talk with a veteran software technology expert whose video went viral saying that exact thing. Stay right there. We'll get to him in just a moment.
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0: Welcome to America at Night with McGraw-Milhaven.
1: We're talking data centers this first hour because there's a lot of interesting conversations going on around the country about data centers, and it's right smack dab in the middle of these midterms. And politicians who were for it are now against it. Politicians are running to a microphone, probably the most dangerous place in America is between a politician and a microphone, talking about how much they don't like data centers, and yet data centers continue to be coming online, they continue to be voted on, and they continue with the massive billions and billions and billions of dollars being spent on infrastructure. Our guest, Jay Valentine, is a veteran software technology executive. He's a CEO of a company called Contingency Sales. But we really have him on the show is because there was a viral video of him testifying in Texas about the reasons why we don't need data centers. Jay Valentine, welcome to America at Night. Thanks for joining us.
2: Oh, well, thank you very much.
1: So explain to us in layman's terms what you were trying to explain in that video and at that Texas Senate committee hearing about why the technology in data centers has passed us by.
2: Well, the reason that you have data centers is because you have ancient companies like Oracle and Palantir and other companies who were surprised. They were shocked by the growth of artificial intelligence, and they were completely unprepared for AI. So because of that, and because they used 1970s and early 1980s technology called relational database, those companies need data centers. AI does not. Now, we build, at our company, we build some of the largest AI systems out there. Our team built the entire infrastructure for the federal intelligence community. That whole infrastructure was built with no need for a data center. It's one of the largest systems ever created in the history of IT. The reason that you need data centers is because you're using these ancient technologies. New companies, like some of the ones we're involved in and we're invested in, they use new technologies that optimize all of the investments that have been made in chip design over the last 20 years. And so when we build a system, it runs from 100 to 1,000 times faster than current relational technology, which means you can do the same amount of work on a small computer that you used to need a data center for. And what we do to prove it is we actually go into meetings like the one you saw when I testified in Texas, and I'm testifying in five other states. We go in with an Apple computer called an Apple Mini, the size of a small shoebox, and we run a major data center application that takes 92 hours to run in a massive data center, and we run it on 9 minutes. On an Apple Mini, you plug into the wall that uses less power than a kitchen microwave oven. And we do this all day long. So everything you are hearing about data centers, these are going to be stranded assets in 5 or 6 years, because many companies like ours who are building what's called low IO technology are able to operate without a data center 1,000 times faster than current technology at 1/10 the cost. And the economics are going to destroy these data centers.
1: Okay. When you say that you can do the same thing as AI, you mean that you can create fake videos and you can create artificial voices and you can create all the things they're saying that AI can do? Now you can do it on this laptop that you got from Best Buy?
2: Well, of course you can. I mean, that's trivial stuff. That's not where the real money is. So where's the money in AI? The money in AI is building massive applications that save companies billions of dollars and can be implemented in 30 or 60 days. So rather than building videos of people who are celebrities, which is not the kind of thing that real technology people do, we built an application with some partners that takes the billing for any hospital in America and goes through their bills and takes 10 to 17% of the bill that has been turned down by the insurance company and resubmits those using the insurance company's own documents to support them, and we get them their money. So any hospital in America can become massively more profitable. How long did it take to build that system? 35 days. What does it run on? It runs on four computers, each the size of a shoebox. It uses less power than a Tesla. That's the future of artificial intelligence, and you don't need data centers for that. And it's massively profitable because it saves hospitals millions of dollars the first 30 days it's implemented. And that is the future.
1: Okay, Jay, these tech guys are really smart, and the money guys on Wall Street are clearly smarter than us all. So how can it be that they're spending all these hundreds of billions of dollars and going through all this angst to build these data centers when the answer is in a box in an Apple store?
2: Well, the answer is in the software that we use. It's massively distributed software that we use in an Apple computer or a small Dell computer. The question is, why are these big companies like Meta and Microsoft, why are they forcing people to have data centers? Because what does a data center do? A data center does I/O. What's I/O? That's input output. Well, what does that mean? That means when you hit the enter key and you say, I am looking for the best sushi restaurant in Central Texas, that time you hit the enter key, it goes out, it goes to 20 little databases, it collects all kinds of information, hundreds of little things happen, and they come back. Every one of those is called an I/O event. Now, in companies like Microsoft and Meta, they're using 1980s technology. They're massively I/O intensive, and when AI came out overnight, their I/O exploded. They must have data centers. They can't use this new technology. Other companies, we're not the only ones. I mean, there are companies like us, and the Chinese government, in fact, is using the same type of technology we're using. That's why they're not building big data centers in China. They're using what's called low I/O technology so that you can build things that run 1,000 to 1,000,000 times faster. We actually have customers who've converted from products like Oracle and Palantir, and you can convert from these relational systems. Literally in 60 to 90 days, your application runs at 1/10 the cost, and it runs 1,000 times faster without a data center. So the reason that these big companies are investing in data centers is because they're essentially at the edge of being obsolete. They can't invest in low I/O technology because their entire structure for all of their software is built with ancient technology, and it's too late to change.
1: Oracle just closed on Paramount and Warner Brothers for $111 billion and used a lot of that Oracle stock to buy it.
2: Yeah, they did. And Oracle right now is trading at junk bond status. They just had to back off of that massive data center they're building in New Mexico. They are publicly trying to force what's called a force majeure so that they don't have to pay their vendors. They're laying off employees in waves, 10, 20,000 at a time. Oracle is at the edge of completely collapsing economically. And that is the story for Oracle. And that is the story that you will see in the course of late 1926 to mid 1927, because Oracle bet on these massive data centers and there isn't the AI to support it. So when you look at Anthropic and you look at ChatGPT, OpenAI, and you look at their revenues are paltry compared to their AI investment for data centers. They aren't going to be able to support that. These data centers are going to be stranded assets. They're going to be turned into either strip malls or Amazon warehouses or just left empty in the course of the next 2 to 3 years as low I/O technology and quantum technology. You've all heard about quantum technology. Quantum technology is the next big thing. It doesn't use these data centers. It uses an entirely different software architecture. These data centers are absolutely going to be stranded assets, and we can prove it. We don't ask you to believe us. We will take any application that you bring to us. We will restructure it in low I/O software in 30 to 60 days, and we will run it on a group of computers that you can literally put on a dining room table. the biggest application in America, we're willing to step up and improve that.
1: Jay, forgive me for this rudimentary question, but I'm just trying to understand what you're saying. When you say low I.O. versus I.O., this input-output stuff, Oracle and Facebook and these other tech companies, when you, as you said, using your example, you want to find out the nearest sushi restaurant and you type it in and you hit enter, that data is being transferred back and forth. Is that what you're talking about? They take the data and then turn around and sell it, and that's why they can then they use our data to sort of mine us and all that type of things. You're saying that's why these data centers, they want to keep that revenue stream going, and the new AI you're talking about doesn't need that stuff.
2: Well, it's different than that. I/O means input output. All we're talking about is what happens to a computer when you hit the enter key. Okay, so when you hit the enter key, that computer goes to one, then two, then 50, then 100 to 1,000 places, collects a little bit of information and brings it back. And that's called a query. And that's what you do every single day. Everybody does it on their phone and computer. Now, the difference is when you have a query, you have a certain amount of those transactions. Those transactions are called input output or IO. When you go to AI, AI doesn't just give you an answer. It gives you an opinion. Which means that you don't have 1,000 I/O events. You could have 4 million I/O events. So all of a sudden, overnight, what your customers used to ask, which took 10,000 events, computing events, now might take 4 million. Well, if that's the kind of architecture you have, you're screwed. You need a data center, but AI doesn't. It's not the reason that these companies have to do it is because they're essentially obsolete in their tech stack. Now, there's new companies, we're one, but we're not the only one. Even the entire Chinese government in Red China is investing in the types of technologies we're talking about, and that's why they're delivering these very fast models that are a fraction of the price, and they don't use massive data centers to do it. So it's not just us doing it. It's not just one software company. You just don't hear about it because it's not in the tech press. And it's not in the tech press because the big money tech companies like Oracle and Palantir and Microsoft and Meta, those are the guys who drive the tech narratives. But we're at the same point now we were with Blockbuster versus Netflix 20 years ago. In 20 years ago, the Netflix guy said to Blockbuster, streaming is the thing. We'd like to do streaming with you guys. And they said, no, no, no, we've got stores. That's the way to go. Well, you can't even find a Blockbuster store today. Well, that's the way it's going to be with these data centers. And that's why you see these people building data centers as fast as they can. They're not stupid. They know that the political opposition to this is extraordinary, that OpenAI and the Anthropic guys, they know that they don't have the demand to support these data centers. They know that their bonds are already collapsing. If you look at the bonds for these big AI companies, they're in deep, deep, deep financial trouble, and they know what the future is, and the future is stranded assets. They want to just get them built, get paid, and get the hell out of there and leave it for the citizens. And so when we prove it every day by building applications, proving you don't need data centers.
1: Jay Valentine, first of all, thank you very much for joining us. This is a fascinating conversation. What are you looking for? When do you think the bottom is going to fall out? And when do you think the rest of the industry is going to start to notice what you have saying you're seeing?
2: Well, the rest of the industry already is. And if you go to, if you Google around in the tech press and you talk about Michael Burry, the guy who was The Big Short, the movie The Big Short,
1: He
2: talks about now is how this whole collapse is going to happen in 2027. If you look at Ed Zitron, and he's doing the same thing, showing that the same thing is going to happen. And we have a website called datacentermadness.com. So in our website, we have all the articles and we have demonstrations and we have world experts on there talking about how in 2027, all this is coming home to roost. It's all going to collapse.
1: The website is datacentermadness.com.
2: Yes.
1: And that will explain what you're trying to explain here in layman's terms.
2: Yes, very much. With demos and videos and webinars and other experts who are PhDs in quantum physics. explaining why the future of data centers is going to be distributed technology everywhere as opposed to centralized data centers. The future of centralized data centers is almost over.
1: Jay, just so I understand you, this new technology you're talking about, this low I/O, is being run because of the chips and the software. Do I have that correct?
2: Yes, it's a software implementation. That's all it is. It's a software implementation taking advantage of modern chip design. So to give you an example, you will have an application that runs for 92 hours in Oracle, and it runs in 9 minutes with our technology. So 92 hours versus 9 minutes. Massive data center that consumes the electricity of a town of 25,000. In our case, you plug it into the wall, it uses less power than a kitchen microwave oven. And we prove it all day. I mean, we have customers, we have electric utilities using this. We're just getting ready to do a bunch of state and federal deals. They're bringing us in to do the work for drone warfare because we're the only ones who can allow 10,000 drones to operate like a flock of birds. And we're not the only company. I mean, there's a bunch of companies doing it. We just happen to have shown up at the Senate and made our pitch there, which I guess went on a video, which you saw.
1: Yes. Jay Valentine is the CEO of a company called Contingency Sales, and the website is datacentermadness.com. Jay, I reserve the right to call you back on the show at any time. Keep your phone on. Good stuff. Thanks for joining us.
2: All right. Good night now.
1: Good night. Thank you very much. Jay Valentine. Interesting, interesting thoughts. America at Night, back in a moment.
0: America at Night with McGraw-Millhaven.
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1: Okay, guilty as charged. 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I've gone to datacentermadness.com. 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You know, it's so interesting to talk to two sets of people who are arguing the exact opposite thing, right? You talk to a data center guy. Oh, this is going to change the future. This is what we got to do. We got to build, we got to spend billions of dollars and build these data centers. And then you talk to Jay Valentine, says it's done. It's over with, right? And they tell you, they look you right in the eye and they are as convincing as 2 + 2 = 4. It's an, you know, what, hopefully I live long enough to see who's right and who's wrong. But, you know, they are spending insane amounts of money on data centers. And we've all seen it, right? We all have our long hometown local arguments and debates and everything else. And there you are. You lay it out. That's all I can do is get them on the show, ask them the questions, let them answer it. We'll wait and see what happens. But yes, I will be perusing datacentermadness.com. Our executive director is Alex Hinton. Our engineer tonight is Richard Good. I'm McGraw-Milhaven, and this is America at Night on Westwood One.
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5: Gearing up in the Gulf, I'm Ted Lindner, Fox News. Isaias has sustained winds of 75 miles an hour now and is the first hurricane of this year's Atlantic season. It's also expected to be the first hurricane since Milton in 2024 that'll come ashore on the mainland U.S., as of the latest advisory, the storm was moving east-northeast in the Gulf at 9 miles an hour. Forecasters with the National Hurricane Center think the storm will intensify even more over the next day or so. Hurricane warnings posted in the Florida Panhandle and along the Gulf Coast in Alabama. Michael Brennan is with the National Hurricane Center.
6: You can see a life-threatening storm surge inundation along portions of the northern Gulf Coast as Isaias is expected to make landfall as a hurricane late Friday night into early Saturday.
5: Meantime, the countdown of the midterm elections continues. The president trying to rally support for Republican Ken Paxton. It was in a very tight U.S. Senate race against Democrat James Tallarico in Texas.
7: We're going to crush Democrat communist James Tallarico.
5: A member of the British Navy has been charged with trying to pass secret information to a foreign power.
8: Teddy Young, a 24-year-old member of the Royal Navy, has been charged under the UK's National Security Act. It's alleged he obtained protected information and prepared to disclose it to benefit a foreign power. Police have not named the foreign power to which the charges relate. The head of counter-terrorism policing says the charges are very serious against a serving member of the armed forces. We are told these alleged offences are not connected to the recent incident at RAF Fairford, which US officials say involved a potential Iranian drone attack. In London, Jonathan Savage, Fox News.
5: And it'll be the Dodgers and the Brewers in the 2026 NLCS after the Dodgers knocked off the Atlanta Braves in Game 4 on Wednesday 4-1. The Brewers defeated the Padres in their Game 4 in San Diego Wednesday night by a score of 3-1. And the New York Yankees were eliminated by the Tampa Bay Rays as well on Wednesday night. 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
6: Where he's met everybody, he's done just about everything, and he's always so gracious with his time. 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
7: Brother McGraw, so good to hear your voice.
6: You know, it's nice that you returned my phone calls. Randy and Jason Sklar, ever since I got the show, they have not returned my phone call, emails. They have no idea who I am anymore.
7: I actually got a text from them. I woke up this morning, and of course it was a rabbi joke that they were telling me because I met my friend's rabbi. And I'm like, only you guys wake me up at 7 o'clock in the morning and tell me whose rabbi you met. So they're the greatest.
6: All right, Brad Meltzer, you have written some books. Do you write every day? Do you write? I mean, are you writing now? Do you ever sleep? How do you write? How can you be such a prolific writer?
7: You know, the truth is, you do it if you love it. I don't write every day. I take the weekends off because I think that creativity needs time to kind of flourish, and you know, it's like a good garden. You got to tend to it. You got to water it. And sometimes you got to leave it alone. And let the ideas percolate. But my one rule for writing, you know, I started writing thrillers, and then I was like, you know what? I like some of these like nonfiction historical sources. Plot to Kill George Washington. That's interesting. So I started doing that. And then I had kids, and I was like, I want to write kids books because now I got little kids that I want to inspire. But the thing that links them all is I'm doing what I love. And I think if you think of the last good book you loved, like, well, you just opened it and you're like, chapter one just like took your breath away. It's because the author of that book just is like, I love this story and I can't wait to tell it. And that is the X factor of a good story is, does the author love what they're doing? And if they love it, it will, you'll feel it on every page, like a train is leaving the station and the author's saying, get on it or not, we're leaving. And to me, I only work on, I try

0: to only work on the things that really I'm passionate about. And so, like, as an example, these kids' books, like, you know, I'm probably better off writing thrillers and staying in one genre so people don't get confused. But I'm like, I love trying to inspire a generation of kids with heroes. So I'm going to go do both. And that to me is what I hope makes the books actually stand out.
1: Well, that's what makes you, you, is you're sort of interested in so many things. And so you do you. You've written New York Times bestsellers, The Viper, The Lightning Rod, The Escape Artist. It'll take me the whole show to go through everything you've written. The website, bradmeltzer.com, is where you can go and see it all. But I want to talk about these kids' books you're writing. Ordinary People Can Change the World series. Take us through this, because this is, I have a six-year-old, and you're constantly looking for books in which she can read something, not about a blowfish, but about some sort of historical figure. So not only is she reading, but she's also learning. Tell us about this.
0: No, that's it. My kids were 5 and 8 years old, and my kids were obsessed with, you know, they were looking at overpaid millionaire athletes or some model on Instagram who has 1 billion followers. And I was like, that's not a hero. That's fame. And being famous is very different than being a hero. So I wanted to give my kids better heroes to look up to. And I went to my daughter and I said, look, here's Amelia Earhart. And she's amazing. I'm like, look, she flew across the Atlantic Ocean. And my daughter said to me, big deal, Dad. Everyone flies across the Atlantic Ocean. She was not impressed at all. And then I told her this true story. When Amelia Earhart was 7 years old, she built a homemade roller coaster in her backyard. She took a wooden crate, she put roller skating wheels in the bottom, she shoved it to the roof of her tool shed, came flying down the side, flew through the air, crashed, and she was like, got up and was like, loved it. And she said that feeling she had when her stomach bottomed out from under her, she wanted that feeling back again. And that is the first time Amelia Earhart ever flew. She was 7 years old. And I told my daughter that story, and my daughter was like, she loved it. I could see she was mesmerized. And so I was like, that's what I'm going to do, to give my daughter and my son, the young ages of 5 and 8, and my older one was 12. I'm going to give them better heroes to look up to. We started with I'm Amelia Earhart and I am Abraham Lincoln. And we have slowly, we did I am Rosa Parks. I am Jackie Robinson for my kid who loves sports. My daughter loves animals. I said, here's I am Jane Goodall. And we've gone through and done, we are now about to, we just came out with yesterday, the 40th book in the Ordinary People Change the World series. We actually put it to a vote. And we said to America, like, who do you want? We've done I Am Dolly Parton. We've done, you know, I Am Martin Luther King Jr. Who do you want? And I thought for sure they're going to pick, like, someone famous like LeBron or whoever it might be. And America picked the Wright brothers. To my shock, they picked these two brothers from the middle of the country who have nothing but ingenuity and teamwork and perseverance. And I think it's just beautiful that that's what our culture is looking for right now, is a return to those vital values to give our kids better heroes.
1: How did they pick the Wright brothers? How do they even know who the Wright brothers are? And explain how that popped up and that rose to the top.
0: It is pretty crazy, right? I mean, I think we did give them like 6 or 10 to choose from. I thought for sure the Wright brothers would never make it. And I do think, you tell me what you think. I'm curious about this, but we're in right now an age of anger, right? An age of cynicism, an age of just like division where people are mad at each other. Whatever politics you have, you hate the other side. It's just absurd. I just refuse to accept that. I think for our kids, what we need to show our kids is an age of inspiration. And the fact that America picked these brothers from the middle of nowhere shows me there are values that we all agree on. These are core values. And to me, we should be using our own ingenuity, our own sense of connection to build a better world for our kids. And I think that's just what happened. I thought for sure Taylor Swift was going to win or LeBron was going to win. But they wanted the Wright brothers, and they came to our website. They went to our Instagram, and you know, and we let people vote. We just said, pick who you want, and it wasn't even close. It wasn't even like 10 votes. It was a slaughter. And I think that, you know, I believe when it comes to heroes, you never get the heroes you want. You get the heroes you need. And if you look at, you know, I've studied heroes for a long time now, and you know, there's a reason why Superman became popular in World War II. And Superman became popular because America was scared. People were like worried that World War II was encroaching on our shores, and two 17-year-old kids from Cleveland, Ohio, come up with the idea of Superman. They dress him in basically what looks like red, white, and blue. They add some yellow. And here's a guy who's coming to rescue us. And that's why Superman sells a million copies and no one can understand why. And suddenly it's Captain America and Batman, Wonder Woman, is heroes to protect us. If you look after 9/11, when everyone said, well, never going to laugh again, irony's dead, the first movie that broke through the public consciousness was Spider-Man and then the X-Men. Once again, America just looking for a hero. And I think right now in America, that's where we are again. We're tired of fighting with each other. And it's no surprise to me that of everyone they could vote for, they picked two brothers who use teamwork and connection. I think that's what America's starving for right now. And we're tired of fighting each other every day.
1: 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Brad Meltzer, America at Night, back in a moment.
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1: It's the Ordinary People Changed the World series by a prolific New York Times bestselling author, Brad Meltzer, one of the good ones out there. We're talking to him about these children's books. And how many have you written overall of these children's books?
0: This is number 40.
1: Holy mackerel. And so take me through the book. Is it, what grade level are you trying to reach? What kids are you trying to reach? And give me that sense of it. And how hard is it to write a children's book after writing sort of adult books?
0: Yeah, no, after you murder people in your thrillers, how do you come and write a children's book, right? I mean, that's really the question. But, you know, so let's talk about the Wright brothers, because they really are. So first, let me just start with my favorite Wright brothers story, and then we can talk about them as kids and where it comes from. But the Wright brothers, every time they went out to fly their plane, they would bring enough extra materials from multiple crashes, which means every time they went out, they knew they would fail. And they would crash and rebuild and crash and rebuild, and that's why they took off. And I love that story. I wanted my sons to hear that story. I want my daughter to hear that story. I want everyone to know if you dream big and you work hard and you're good side order of stubbornness, you could do anything in this world. And I said, that's the book I want to write, not a book of rules, but a book of heroes. And that's where the Wright brothers, you know, to me, it's one of the great hero stories. And I love the fact that that's the centerpiece of what the Wright brothers, you know, when you read We Are the Wright Brothers, just to answer your question, we're looking for kids that are, you know, basically your kid's age, like 4 years old to about 12 years old. Some people buy the books when new babies are born because they want to build a library for them.
1: Yeah.
0: But you know, it's a book that you read with your kids when they're four, and then they start reading when they're like six and seven, and then they're reading without you, and they're reading. I got kids who are reading. I have at a book signing tonight in Maryland, all these high school kids who are like, I grew up on your books and I still read them because they have these stories that still move me. And I love that.
1: And so is it, I'm sure you've got to do some research. I mean, you just don't take the sort of fable about the Wright brothers and sort of repackage it. You're digging for some new information, I would think.
0: Always. I mean, that's the vital. And here's what I didn't know about them. You know, when they were kids, they grow up in Ohio, of course, and their dad comes home. They're 11 and 7 years old. The boys are just little. And the dad opens up his hand. He's got a present for them. He says, boys, check this out. And he throws into the air this new toy. They call it a helicopter, but really it's one of those kind of propellers with a rubber band and on a pencil. And it flies through the air. And you know, my kids would be like, I'm bored, Dad. But that was a Nintendo back then. That was like a cool thing. But the Wright brothers become obsessed with this toy. They want to know how long it stays in the air, how high it can go. If they wind the rubber band higher, like, what does that do to it? And that's where they get their love of flight. But what I didn't know was, where do they get their love of building? It's their mother. Their mom was the tinkerer. She was the one who took things apart. She would build their sleds. She would, because her father was a builder. And one day, when the boys are little, one of the brothers takes apart an entire sewing machine down to the pieces. And if, you know, in my house growing up, if I took apart our family sewing machine, my mother, may she rest in peace, would murder me. Like, that would be the end. But the Wright brothers' parents come in, see what's going on, and they hear the story, and they're like, fantastic. Because they want to nurture that curiosity. And I think as parents right now, like, that's, you know, these books are, they're my mission to give your kids better heroes, but they're also how to be a good parent. I have three kids now. They're a little older. But if I drew circles and see where the Venn diagram overlaps, for my kids, nothing. They don't like anything in common except our dog. That's the only thing all three of them like. But we, one thing we've tried to do, and I learned this from the Wright brothers, is from their parents, is how wherever your kid is, whatever they love, whether it's sports, whether it's dance, whether it's drawing, whether it, whatever it might be, animals, meet them where they are and nurture that. And that's why the Wright brothers become the Wright brothers, because that curiosity is just nurtured year after year.
1: I would think also, Brad Meltzer, sort of like a good Disney movie where the adults enjoy it and the children enjoy it at the same time. The adults read with the kids, learning how to sound out the words and all that, right? The parents are actually, I don't know if they'll admit it or not, but they actually enjoy the books just as much as the kids do.
0: Oh, I sell more copies of I Am Dolly Parton and We Are the Beatles to adults than I do to kids, because people are like, I don't want to read a 400-page book. I like yours. You give me all the best parts. And so I love the fact that, you know, I had tons of adults in line tonight that were just like, I want to hear the best parts of the Wright brothers, and you bring it down to me. And then, you know, they're illustrated kids books. So Chris Eliopoulos, you know, our real secret weapon is, Our artist on the book, Chris Eliopoulos, the illustrator, has an art style that's a little bit like Charlie Brown meets Calvin and Hobbes. And so when you see the Wright brothers, we show you them when they're kids. So we always, even when they get older, we show you them as if they're like stuck at like 7 years old. And even though they're 7 years old, we put a big mustache on them. When Abraham Lincoln is 7 years old, we show him with a big top hat and a beard. And why? Because we want kids to see themselves. So kids look and say, that person's just like me. And then these aren't the stories of famous people. This is what we're all capable of in our very best days.
1: Apropos of absolutely nothing, there was a book written a number of years ago about Charles Lindbergh. And did you know that Charles Lindbergh knew and met both Orville and Wilbur Wright and Neil Armstrong?
0: It is crazy. He's not the he's not my favorite person. He won't be getting an I Am.
1: No. certainly understandable. But I mean, it just to right. show you,
0: but
1: just
0: no, but
1: to show
0: crazy,
1: you,
0: the, right? It's the, crazy.
1: Yeah, the speed in which we took off from Kitty Hawk and, you know, flew 12 seconds to the time we landed on the surface of the moon is a blink of an eye.
0: Well, one of the things I learned when I was working on I Am Neil Armstrong, and I put this in the Wright brothers' book, is when Neil Armstrong goes up and walks on the moon, one of the things he has on him is a little piece of one of the Wright brothers' original flyers. He takes it with him to the moon because he wants to make that connective tissue. It's unbelievable. And, you know, today, even today when we fly, we're still using all the aeronautic advancements that the Wright brothers developed. And just to put it in perspective, the Wright brothers, you know, people were trying to figure out flight, and we all know, we've all seen airplanes, but back then, no one thought it was possible. They thought it will never, ever happen. And the Wright brothers' hero at the time is this guy named Otto from Germany. They called him the flying man from Germany. And he figured out how to make a glider that went about 12 seconds long through the air. He'd jump off like a high, you know, ditch or something, and or maybe off like a lower level cliff, and 12 seconds he could make it last before it would go down. And he was their hero. And he dies trying to fly. And the Wright brothers, like, if one of my heroes that I'm trying to emulate dies, I'm like, you know what? I'm done with this hobby. I'll pick up something safer. But the Wright brothers are like, no, let's keep going. And there's people who have tons of money. There's millionaires. There's people with government contracts. They all have far more than the Wright brothers. The Wright brothers have to write to the Smithsonian and say, we don't have books. Can you send us some books on flying and on birds so we can see how birds fly? And they crack it by looking at birds. They're like, wait, birds have one wing up and one points down. It's like a windmill. And that's where they get flight from. And they don't have money. They don't have government contracts. They don't have any connections. They just have ingenuity. And, man, I need my kids to hear that story. that keep pushing and keep fighting. And in fact, when the Wright brothers first try to do one of their test flights, they try to drum up support and get all the locals to come and watch them. Five people show up. Five. And why? And you want to know why? Because no one thinks they're going to make it. Everyone's like, these
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1: He's a great storyteller. He's a New York Times best-selling author. He's out with a new series for kids called Ordinary People Change the World, 44 different books where he takes historical figures and he makes it make sense to the kids to teach them how to read and teach them about the heroes and the people who have really changed the world. Brad, so before we, I know you're out with this new book, I Am the Wright Brothers. But on the break, I'm not ashamed to say that I'm buying up just gobs of these books. Is there a place to go to subscribe to get this all the series all at once? Do you have to buy them individually? Is there a book club? How does all this work?
0: Yeah, so we had so many parents asking that. You can, of course, go on Amazon. You can buy the whole set. You can put in full set Ordinary People Change the World series. We also, if you go to ordinarypeoplechangetheworld.com, right at the very top, you'll see the word subscription. You can hit that and you can literally get a book that comes every month to your house and you'll get them all that way over time. And we give all the all the profits go to an independent bookstore who we do it with in, that we love working with. And of course you can just go on Amazon and buy them, you know, cherry pick the ones you want that you think are there. But what I love is that people now, you know, when I get the books now, my kids are older, but I've been doing this for 12 years. Every time a new book comes out, I write a note in the front of the book for my kids about whatever they're dealing with. My kids are in college right now, like, and just, you know, if I get Ben Franklin, it's about being inventive and creative and being yourself. If I get Princess Diana, when we did I Am Princess Di, like I said, I'm going to write about empathy and how they should have empathy in life. And one day they're going to open these books. They have no idea they're there because they're not, you know, they're not listening to us talking tonight. And so, but, you know, they are going to have all these messages from me, a whole library. And I love that people now build libraries of real heroes for their kids and their grandkids, their nieces, their nephews. I had a woman in line tonight. It was just a grandmother who says, I've been buying this book since my grandkids were born. And another grandmother who said, she came up, she wants to be a grandmother. She said, I'm buying them now and I want my daughter to have grandkids for me soon. And the grandmother and the daughter said, every time you ask, I wait an extra month. And so I love the fact that these books have become part of these families for generations now. It's amazing.
1: So talk about the sensitivity of writing a children's book about Princess Diana or Rosa Parks. That's, you gotta handle that very delicately. How do you do that? Oh, maybe can we get him back? Let's see if we can get him back. Brad Meltzer, I guess, for some reason, the NSA was listening and they didn't like the question. So I'm kidding. I'm totally kidding. We'll get him back on the air here in just a second. Brad's one of the good ones. You should do more research on Brad Meltzer. He's been on the show a number of times. He has written some fantastic nonfiction books. He's written some fantastic thrillers. This Ordinary People Have Changed the World. Kids around the world love this book. And he's an interesting guy and he loves to talk and we love him when he comes on the show. So, we'll wait a second here and get him back, on the air and make sure we can, here we go. We got him back on the air. Don't forget America at Night, coast to coast on all fine radio stations as I do a song and dance, a tap dance as we move along. Brad, there we go. Brad, are you there?
0: I didn't even move. I don't know what happened, but I'll tell you, you know, to answer your question, I don't know where I dropped off.
1: Yeah. So the question, we didn't hear the answer. The question was Rosa Parks, Princess Diana, sensitivity when it comes to some of these historical figures.
0: Yeah. You know, and the answer is, I go and find experts who really know this subject matter. So when we did I Am Jane Goodall, I went to Jane Goodall. She helped us with the book. When we did I Am Dolly Parton, we got in touch with Dolly Parton. When we did I Am Billie Jean King, Billie Jean King spent 2 hours on the phone with me correcting the color of all of her shoes in every match that we had to make sure they were all right. And John Lewis, the great Congressman John Lewis, he really liked our Rosa Parks book. And when I did I Am Martin Luther King Jr., I called him and I asked him if he could proof the book for us. And he said, oh, this book is so great. And I said, no. What's so great is you live this life. You march with Doc. You're in these pages. And one of my only regrets of the whole series is I never got to tell John Lewis that we were doing an I Am John Lewis book about making good trouble and teaching your kids to make good trouble. Mm-hmm. And so that's the real answer is I know that these lives are precious. You know, when we did I Am Jackie Robinson, Jackie Robinson's daughter helped us with the book. So each time we just try to find the premier expert in the field. And when we did I Am Anne Frank, I saw the rise of anti-Semitism. I was like, I'm going to do I Am Anne Frank. I went to the Holocaust Museum and said, help me write about the Holocaust for kids. And, you know, we know that there are true experts in each one of these areas. There's an entire academic library for some of these people like Lincoln or Washington. And we go to them and we make sure we're doing it to the best of our abilities.
1: Yeah, that's really interesting. It's what a great resource for you, right? You want to tell the Anne Frank story, but you want to tell it so the kids can understand it. So you don't scare them, but they understand it and they can digest it and sort of make sense of it all in a world in which some of these stories don't make any sense.
0: And the thing that's so important is that we always show you their failures. So when you see George Washington loses his first election that he ever runs. Abraham Lincoln loses half a dozen elections. Rosa Parks, before she stood up to that bus driver on the famous bus incident, that was where she lived. She knew that bus driver. He kicked her off the bus before. But the first time she didn't know what to say. It's the second time that she stands up to him. And you see all of those. And I think one of the things we don't do, we do probably incorrectly with our heroes today in America is we build these grand statues to them. And it's almost like they're bigger than life. And we do them a disservice because it's almost like they're perfect. But every person that I've talked about on your show today, every single one of them, my friend, whether it's Rosa Parks, Dr. King, Amelia Earhart, Abraham Lincoln, they all have moments where they were scared. And they were terrified and they didn't know they could go on, but they all do. And when you teach your kids that, that's how you build resilience. That's the Wright brothers, right? Crash and rebuild and crash and rebuild. Don't be afraid of the crash. You're going to learn from it. And we all know that as adults, but we're scared to tell our kids. And I love that our book series always shows you their failure before you see their success.
1: You wrote the book, I am Pay. Tell me that story.
0: You know, that's the one everyone. So let me tell you, we had all these kids. When we first started, we did, you know, Amelia Earhart and I Am Abraham Lincoln were the first books. And then people started writing us saying, like, when are you going to do Hispanic Hero? So we did I Am Frida Kahlo. And then they're like, well, how about a Native American? So we did I Am Sacagawea. And then we just had all these Asian kids saying, where's my book? Where's the one that looks like me? And I don't mean it in any kind of way that we, you know, everyone has to have their thing. But to those kids, a hero that looks like you becomes the most important book in the series. And we knew that when we did I Am Pay, you know, well, I went to my friends who were Asian and I said, who should we do? And they said, do I Am Pay. Because if you do Bruce Lee, everyone thinks we know karate. So please do I Am Pay. I was like, yes, and you know better than I do. So when we did I Am Pay, who's a great architect, built the Louvre, you know, built some of these, one of the greatest architects of all time. We actually made the book a pop-up book. And when he builds the Louvre, you open the pages and the book pops up. And the whole book is about how you can be the architect of your own life. And I love that book for my own kids, but there are kids out there that's the most important book in the whole series for them because that hero looks just like them. And we knew it wasn't going to sell as much as some of the other books. But what I love about what we've been able to do over the past 12 years is it's the one place, truthfully, where I'm the least scared, where I'm the most myself. I don't care about sales. I'm not in it for the money. I'm in it to give your kid a better hero and to make the world a better place. And, you know, it's hard to change the minds of adults. But for over a decade now, I've been arming the next generation of kids with lessons of kindness and compassion and perseverance. And I'll take that fight any day.
1: Well, and I just learned this, whatever day it was this week, that 2/3 of the people in jail have reading disabilities or can't read. And so you're teaching the children and teaching them to read. And if you teach them to read, you have opened up doors in which they don't even realize are closed to them.
0: Oh, listen, the reason it happens, because that's my life. The only reason I'm a writer today is my English teacher in ninth grade said to me, you can write. Change my life with three words. You can write. And I was like, well, everyone can write. And she said, nope, you know what you're doing. She tried to put me in the honors class, and I had some sort of conflict. So she said, here's what we're going to do. She said, you're going to sit in the corner for the entire year. Ignore everything I do on the blackboard. Ignore every homework assignment. You're going to do the honors work instead. And a year later, what am I saying? A decade later, I went back to her classroom. I wrote my first book. I knocked on the door. She said, can I help you? I said, my name is Brad Meltzer. I wrote this book, and it's for you. And she started crying. I said, why are you crying? She said, I was going to retire this year because I didn't think I was having an impact anymore. Mm. And the only reason I'm a writer today is because this one person said, you can do this. And I know that my books are designed so that when your kids read it, that they say, I can do it. In fact, someone just told me the story. They were teaching their kid to ride a bicycle, and the kid fell over. And I told you it's about crash and rebuild, crash and rebuild. And the kid looked up at their dad and said, crash and rebuild, crash and rebuild, just like the Wright brothers. And I can't anticipate that. I can't know that's going to happen. But the fact that kid learned to ride a bike after hearing our story is one of the most humbling moments of my life. But sometimes you just got to tell your kid they can, and therefore they will.
1: So I turn this into some type of video series or reading series or video reading series compilation or anything like that?
0: Yeah, we actually have a TV show. Thanks for acknowledging you've never seen our TV show. I appreciate that. We've done two seasons of, it's a TV show on PBS Kids. We're on right after Sesame Street. It's called Xavier Riddle in the Secret Museum. It's about a boy named Xavier, his sister Edina, and their best friend Brad, the most handsome cartoon character of all time.
1: Of course.
0: And they go back, they'll have trouble, like they're being bullied. They go back in time. They meet Rosa Parks. Rosa Parks teaches them about bullies. And then they come back to the present day. We've been nominated for 8 Emmys. We have lost 8 times in a row. But we've been able to put these heroes on television and give these kids to, you know, what is now millions of kids have seen these stories. And when I was 5 years old, a guy named Jim Henson and Mr. Rogers taught me that you could use your creativity to put good into the world.
1: And that's
0: all we're trying to do, is use our own creativity to do just that.
1: Brad Meltzer with us for a couple more minutes. Ordinary People Change the World, the children's book series. Hey, let me ask you about this Lost History show you did. I didn't know this, but you helped find the Ground Zero 9/11 flag. Tell me that story.
0: Brother, this is the craziest story of my life. One of them. Everyone knows the famous photograph of the firefighters at Ground Zero when they raised that famous flag. And what no one knew is the flag 24 hours later went missing, because it wasn't the famous flag at that point. It had him run on the cover of Newsweek. No one knew what it was. But I knew the story, and I went to the History Channel. I said, I want to do a show where we try and find lost artifact. Let me tell the story. And I told the story of the 9/11 flag, and 24 hours after the first episode aired, a man walks into a fire station in Everett, Washington, in Washington State, says, I saw the show Lost History last night. I have the flag that's missing from 9/11, Ground Zero, and I want to bring it back. We spent a year authenticating it with the former head of the FBI's Art Crimes Unit. We unveiled that flag. It's now in the 9/11 Museum. And you know, it's one of the first things you see when you go in there. Now my name's on the plaque for it. And, you know, people have sent me pictures of like a guy from Pearl Harbor, a veteran from Pearl Harbor saluting that flag. And it being, you know, just playing a small part in bringing that back was, again, you know, my wife said to me, at what point did your life become Forrest Gump? but it really was, I didn't know it was going to work. I hoped it would work, but it worked. And we brought it back. And when we found it, I went to the History Channel. I said, hey, did anyone ever thank the guy who brought it back? Because he wouldn't take the reward. We offered a $10,000 reward. He wouldn't take it. So I called him up and I thanked him. And when I did the show, I lost a friend, Michelle Heidenberger, who was a flight attendant on the Pentagon flight. And I put her name into the show and I said, I want it back from my friend Michelle, who passed away. And when I got the guy on the phone and said, hey, thanks for bringing it back, he said, you want to know why I brought it back? Because your friend Michelle, that really got to me. And I got to share that with Michelle's husband. And it's just, you know, sometimes life is like a boomerang. You put something out there and it comes right back to you. And that was one of those ones.
1: How did he get the flag originally? Did he know? I mean, he obviously knew it was the flag.
0: Yeah, the firefighters there gave it to a woman who had lost someone in 9/11. And then he was a collector, and she didn't want it anymore. And so she a couple years later gave it to him. Mm. And there were a couple markings on the flag that only people who had that flag would know. We had high definition footage that no one else had. And he was able to identify from some of the things we identified. He was like, wait, this is my flag. He didn't even know what it was. And he was like, wait, I have that flag. And so it doesn't become famous until 2 days later when it runs everywhere. But at that moment in time, it was just a flag. And I love the fact that he brought it back with, he didn't want the reward. He just wanted to do the right thing.
1: BradMeltzer.com is the website to get a sense of all the things you're working on. And Ordinary People Change the World, the kids book. 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You can also pick and choose from Amazon, where all books are sold. Brad Meltzer, I'd hate to say what are you working on now, but I'm sure you're working on six other projects.
0: We have in April, we're doing I Am Taylor Swift is coming next, because my nieces and nephews said, Uncle Brad, if you write us a book on Taylor Swift, you'll be the best uncle in the world. And I'm determined to be the best uncle in the world. So they're getting their book. But then we're doing an adult book. We're doing a book called The Hitler Conspiracy, about a secret plot to kill Adolf Hitler during World War II. It's a true story. It's an unbelievable story that'll come out in April. And then, Brother McGraw, I'm going to take a nap.
1: Well, before that, you're always welcome here, Brad. Good stuff, as always. Tell everybody I said hi, and we'll talk to you down the road. Thank you, sir. Good stuff.
0: Appreciate it. Can't wait.
1: Brad Meltzer. Brad, M-E-L-T-Z-E-R. I'm buying the books as we're talking about it, because the little one's going to love it. It's a great read and a great story, and teaching them to read, and teaching them not only how to read, but what to read, and teaching them and giving them great messages along the way. Good stuff. America at Night, back in a moment.
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0: Coming to you from the heart of the nation, this is America at Night with McGraw-Milhaven.
1: All right, that's going to do it for us. We're going to take open phone calls next hour. Start lining up. We love first-time callers. We love voicemails. We love text messages. We'll get to all that coming up here in just a minute. 1-844-2-McGraw, 1-844-262-4729. Somebody from the text line said, what was the name of that author? Brad Meltzer. And the name of the series is Ordinary People Change the World. Brad, M-E-L-T-Z-E-R, Brad Meltzer. He's been on the show a couple of times. Great storyteller, man. The guy is Forrest Gump. The guy is Zelig, man. He's been friends with everybody across the political spectrum. He has run into people, bumped into people. He just walks down the street and history sort of follows him down the street, and he chronicles it all in his books. He's a interesting cat. Great radio. Love having him on the show. And so, It's always fun to have him on the show. That's the plan. So don't forget, if you missed any of it, or you're just joining us, don't worry. It's all be up on the podcast. 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You turn in three quarters of the way through the interview. Oh, who was that guy? I want to hear what he had to say. Brad Meltzer. 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Stay right there. Open phones next hour. Our executive director is Alex Hinton. Our engineer tonight is Richard Good. I'm McGraw-Milhaven, and this is America at Night on Westwood One.
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5: His injection was lethal. I'm Dave Anthony, Fox News. Texas puts a convicted murderer to death, Jamal Howard, in the first execution in the U.S. since the botched one that Krista Pike survived in Tennessee last week.
6: He was convicted of killing Vicky Swardout in a 2000 store robbery caught on surveillance video. Earlier Wednesday, Howard's attorneys unsuccessfully sought to block the execution, arguing he was intellectually disabled and that he faced the same risks as Pike because both states use pentobarbital for lethal injections.
5: That's Fox's Tom Rigotti. Now, Krista Pike remains shackled to a hospital bed. Her attorney says they thought she was brain dead, but instead stunned everyone waking up on Tuesday.
7: The first thing she said was, "Where am I and who are you?"
5: Randy Spivey tells reporters,
7: "I think she is angry and confused about everything right now.
5: Spivey says Pike has pneumonia and injuries to her arms. A judge has ordered evidence from the death chamber preserved in the state's investigation into what went wrong and why she survived two injections. Pike was sent to death row for torturing and murdering classmate Colleen Slemmer in 1995. President Trump back in Texas last night, campaigning for Republicans, including Ken Paxton, who's in a close Senate race with Democrat James Tallarico.
8: A vote for Tallarico is a vote to turn Texas into a dirty, failing, crime-ridden third world dumping ground.
5: Democrats are making affordability a big issue, trying to win control of Congress, blaming Trump policies and the Iran conflict. And the president said this about that.
8: When that war ends, it's going to be very soon. It's going to be very soon. They're a failed nation.
5: We have the first hurricane in the Atlantic this season, and Isaias still strengthening in the Gulf, forecast to hit the Gulf Coast from Florida's Panhandle to Alabama to Mississippi tomorrow night into Saturday. It would be the first hurricane to make landfall in the U.S. since Milton 2 years ago. 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
4: Really interesting topics and great guests and great topics and great stories. And the whole idea of the show is a cacophony of noises, a cacophony of voices from across the political spectrum, from across the ideas and topics and things to do and arts and entertainment and news and sports and religion and you name it. And just a place to go, come and listen to different voices and different people who've done different things and come back and tell great stories. And that's the type of show I want to do. And I think we're getting closer and closer each and every day. I don't think we'll ever get there, but it's the pursuit of that we try and do every day. And the full team, every friend from Josh and Cynthia to Alex and Richard and everybody's kicking in. So it's been a whole lot of fun. So we appreciate everybody who has come along for the ride, because we're coming up on a year. I didn't think I was going to last the first night. And we're coming up on a year, so it's I wasn't the only one who didn't think I was going to last the first night either. You should have read some of the reviews. 1-844-2-McGraw, 1-844-262-4729. We'll get the headlines in a second. Let's go to Catherine in Vancouver. Catherine, welcome to America at Night. Thanks for joining us.
5: Well, that was a cool segue before the break when you said that guy with the books. And he was a cool cat.
4: He is a cool cat.
5: Yeah, my favorite book was, when I was a kid, was A Cat in the Hat. And I had this cat, and I could get him to go cat in the box, you know, cat in the closet. I could get him to go anywhere, but I couldn't figure out this book, Cat in the Hat. How the heck did he get him in the hat to stay there? And so I was just totally mesmerized by this book. So guess where I could get him to stay all day?
4: Where could you get him to stay? In the kitty litter box?
5: In my drawer. In my sock drawer.
4: All right. Good to know. You know, Catherine, you bring up a funny point. Thanks for the phone call. Did you ever try and sit down and come up with a new superhero? Or come up with a new cartoon? I've tried it. I'm like, hey, what about a guy who loves bats? No, that's already been taken. What about a guy who is like super and he can fly out? No, that's been taken. I mean, I think they've invented all the superheroes you can actually invent.

0: And then when they came out with was it Ant-Man? Was it Ant-Man? I think the movie came out. I remember talking to a movie critic about Ant-Man. And I asked the movie critic this question. I said, I have a legitimate question, and don't laugh at me. Go ahead, shoot. I said, did they make up Ant-Man, or is Ant-Man a real superhero? And the movie critic was like, what did you just ask me? And what I meant was, was there a cartoon or was there a comic strip with Ant-Man? Well, I mean, was this a character in the comic books that they turned into the movie, or did the movies just invent Ant-Man for the movies, right? So when I said, is Ant-Man made up or is he a real superhero? That's what I meant. But people didn't quite take the, I didn't ask it correctly or they didn't understand it correctly. And anyway, the point is trying to come up with a superhero is not easy. Let's just put it that way. Andy in Mississippi. Andy, welcome to America at Night. Thanks for joining us.
1: Hey, good evening, McGraw. I know you're a Midwest kind of guy, but I'm Mid-South, you know, Memphis area. So I just wanted to bring some youth to the show, I hear a lot of older people calling. Anyway, I'm a big fan. I'm glad you're coming up on a year. Let me get straight to the point. So over here, you take I-40 into Memphis over here. I take it. I got appointments up here. I'm trying to go to Memphis State, whatever. It's all these billboards with Elon Musk's face marked out. And, you know, I see it on my local Fox affiliate, Fox 13, about these town halls are all political theater. So I guess, McGraw, I enjoy your balanced perspective on most things. And I just want to hear what you think about these town halls and how kind of, especially these Facebook ads that are targeted for my area and the billboards, it kind of just trumps up like the, I guess, reactionary groups, I guess you could call it that, if I'm being, you know, if I'm being liberal, wink, wink. But yeah, I just want to hear your thoughts on how you know, these town halls are actually serving the American public. You know what I mean?
0: Yeah, no, I appreciate the question, Andy. I think it's political theater. I think it's marketing. I think people who go to these things just want to yell and scream and rant and rave. They don't want to have a discussion at all. And I think they're an utter waste of time. There's no back and forth. There's no discussion. There's no coming to a greater understanding. There's nowhere to go in this country to have a open and honest conversation about whatever topic you want to talk about, because it is inundated either by agenda-driven robots or iBots or artificial intelligence bots online, or when you go to these, when you go to these town hall meetings, which I guess at some point made sense, maybe when you could ask questions of elected officials about, hey, my tax bill went up, why? Or, well, there's a stop sign on 4th and Main. There used to not be a stop sign. Or what happened to the potholes? Or how come my garbage isn't being picked up the way it used to be? Right? There were like real questions you could ask elected officials. And it's gotten into shouting matches and or make sure you're filming me as I am yelling at this elected official because I want clicks on my social media page. So I honestly think the town halls are an utter, complete waste of time. And elected officials who do it, the opposition sends in people and plants to cause havoc. And the elected officials who don't hold town hall meetings are then ostracized for being out of touch with their local community. So you can't win, you can't lose. I think it's an utter waste of time.
1: For sure, and I agree on that. I think you touched on something that's big, and I think a lot of people don't realize this real bubble of the dead internet theory, fake iBots and all that. I wanted to also ask you tonight, let's see, what was the question specifically? Oh, yeah. What do you think about our modern heroes? Like, you had Jordan doing the Stop It, Get Some Help. Like, I've always seen that as kind of a meme online, but my hero, or a lot, not my hero, but a lot of people my age is here with LeBron James. Now he's the pony boy for prediction markets. I wanted to ask you kind of a twofold question. What is going on? I heard, was it Jay, about the quantum computing? I kind of getting off track here. I'm going to go back to the prediction market question. But what I wanted to ask you more specifically is, my dad lost the house in 2010 during the housing bubble. And I'm kind of an intuition kind of guy. I feel like these contracts, especially out west, Montana, I know you're a Cornhusker yourself, so Like that out west region where they want to contract these huge mega facilities, these huge, like just how the original computers were, like almost like Alan Turing, like huge wall computers. That's what I get the feeling of. I feel like your guest was saying tonight, that we're going to figure out another kind of interface to be able to do this quantum computing, supercomputing, artificial intelligence, whatever intelligence. I don't see it as like from my uneducated perspective, but interested perspective, like what would you say to that? Like that it could be another week that some guy in China on DeepSeek AI figures out a way to use, like how your guest tonight was saying, computers that take up a dining room table versus computers that take up like an entire, you know, ranch. Like I can't help but have a bad feeling about that, man.
0: So Andy, thanks for the phone call. Appreciate the phone call. I will answer. Yeah, you betcha. And call back anytime. Good stuff. Memphis, Tennessee is where he was from. So, you know, it's a brilliant question. A brilliant question. And here's my uneducated answer, which is not fair because I interview people who are for it, who are against it. We had Mr. Wonderful on, who was promoting the Utah data center that was going to be bigger than the size of Manhattan. I mean, think about that. They're going to build a data center the size of Manhattan, hundreds of billions of dollars. You would think that somebody who was financing hundreds of billions of dollars for a data center would do a little research and say, who's this guy over here who's saying this data center is obsolete? Maybe we should talk to him before I give this guy $50 billion to build a data center, right? So you got to be smart enough to have $50 million, right? And so you would think they'd be smart enough to ask the questions, hey, with this technology thing, is somebody going to come up with something sooner or later that's going to make my $50 million investment obsolete? So, you know, I don't know. I don't have the money to invest heavily into Oracle or some of these other data center companies. But when you listen to our guest in the first hour, he sure sounds like he knows what he's talking about. He sure sounds like he says flat out, he says, I can show you that these data centers took 32 hours to solve problems that my computer solved in 9 minutes without a data center. I'd like to see that. Let's put it this way. If I was spending $100 million or $1 million or $5 to somebody to build a data center, I'd want to go see what this guy's talking about. So, and he's not the only one. So I, it's this situation where they look you straight in the face and say, we need to build a data center the size of Manhattan. And this other guy says, you're an idiot. I can buy this computer off the shelf at an Apple store and I can do it faster and cheaper than you can. So I don't know who to believe. You know, you get as many people as you can talking about it and you sort of, I'm with you. I don't know, but it's a head scratcher. And the other thing is, let me say this, and I'm late for a break, but the other thing is this. These people aren't saying the sky is falling. They're not saying, oh, the water, oh, the energy, oh, the noise. What they're saying is, my company does it cheaper. My company does it faster. So I don't need the data center. So it's not like they're, you know, talking gloom and doom. They're talking, look, AI is here to stay. And I can do it faster and better from my laptop than they can with that $100 million data center they're building the size of Manhattan. So, I listen to both sides and watch the world, because I hope I'm around to see which one wins, because it's a really interesting article, really interesting argument. Hey, hold that thought. We got lots more to get to. Just getting started. America at Night, back in a moment.
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0: call 844-2-McGraw and be a part of the conversation on America at Night with McGraw Milhaven.
1: Back to the phones. Let's go to Robert in Sherwood, Illinois. Robert, welcome to America at Night.
2: Can I deviate from my original question? I'd like to ask you a personal question, if you don't
1: mind. Ahead. Go ahead, Robert. It's all yours.
2: So, Millhaven, I'm guessing you have some farming background. You're, you know, Millhaven, a haven for mill. Where does your first name come from, McGraw?
1: It's a great question. So, Millhaven is German, okay? So, that's where that side of the family came from. And then the Irish side was my mother's side. She was a McGuire. And it was late... Yeah, it was M-A-G-U-I-R-E. My great-grandmother came from County Cork in Ireland. My mother, who passed away about 2-3 years ago, was a bit of an odd duck. We come from a large family, 5 sisters. I was the only boy. And she gave a couple of different reasons as to why she named me McGraw. She wanted a stronger first name to stand out from my sisters. She loved John McGraw, the baseball manager, as a kid. There was an old radio show called Meet McGraw that my grandfather thinks that's where the name stuck with her. She lost her Irish maiden name when she got married to a Millhaven. Nobody really knows, but it's sort of she was ostracized and said, you can't name the kid McGraw. He'll be laughed at. And then a week later, everybody said, you know, the guy... He kind of looks like a McGraw. He kind of sounds like a McGraw. So that's the story in a nutshell.
2: Hey, you know, I got to say it's a strong name. It is a strong name. It's it has precedent to it. I love it. That's the only reason I asked, you know, because it's a very strong hit. You know, it's like strong on the front end, and Millhaven kind of has a softness to it, a more, you know. But
1: yeah,
2: I love it. But the original question, don't mind,
1: yeah,
2: sir.
1: Go ahead.
2: My contention is that I would state that who are these data centers collecting data on, and what is it going to be used for? A central bank digital currency, an all encompassing, I would say, dystopian state that we slowly see creeping upon us through the idea that, you know, everything that you do should be cataloged and categorized. I don't see a need for it personally. And I get it, but to me, it's the long-term storage aspect, which is why you have to have, and I don't know if you ever saw the gentleman out of Tennessee. I can't remember his name. He's built these data centers, and he said there's no need for all the water and all the stuff that we've talked about. For me personally, I don't trust when government and corporations get together and they're talking about personal data.
1: I agree with you, Robert. Robert, I'm short on time. Did you hear the guest we had in the first hour?
2: Yes.
1: Yes. He explained.
2: I don't trust him. I got to be honest with you, brother. I don't trust. I'm Sicilian. Grew up in Melrose Park, around a bunch of gangsters my whole freaking life. You know, I don't trust him. You know, I don't trust people. To me, my grandmother always said to me, trust is earned. And when you finally gain trust with an individual, still, if somebody comes up to you and says, I need you to bring a 50-pound bag of lye and a shovel, it's like, whoa, you got to earn my trust in this situation.
1: Robert, I got to go. I'm short on time. Great phone call. Call back. Talk more about that and my name. Great stories. Call back anytime, Robert. I got a break. More to get to. America at Night, back in a moment.
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1: All right, let's get back to the phones here. I believe Sherry is in Fredericksburg, Texas. Sherry, welcome to America at Night.
2: Oh, thanks so much. Well, yeah, I love what Brad Meltzer does for a living. It's just fantastic. What I want Brad Meltzer to know is that when he was about 5 years old, there was an author of children's books named Maurice Sendak, who wrote the book Where the Wild Things Are. And the impact of that children's book, McGraw, is that it helped a little girl overcome her fear of speaking out, and she started talking for the first time in her life. And this is why I want him to know that. This is the impact it had on her. And it's a wonderful thing.
1: Was that woman you?
2: No, but I did write a children's book once, and the people wrote back and said, you have the right idea. We can see you've got what it takes, but don't let this discourage you. Keep going. Keep doing it. And I never did.
1: Oh, yeah.
2: I never did, but it was fun to try, because I read these things to my son, and when they're little, they love, you know, talking to your kids like this when they're little. Their brains, I think there was something on TV about this, or I heard it recently, it helps their brains be more active when you sing and read to them at night, and children's books are wonderful things to read to them.
1: Well, there's
2: a little girl, you know.
1: There's no question that, I mean, I have a six-year-old, and we read to her every night and every day, and we do her homework, right. And you can see her mind open up as she, you know, sounds out words, and, you know, you can't give her a real book. You need a children's book, but it's hard to find children's books because they're usually either too simplistic or too hard, or they're too quick, or she wants to read them 800 times, and you're like, please, can we read another book? And so these books are filled with chock full of great information, so they're learning something, reading comprehension, they can sound out the words. They're great historical figures. It's all part of learning about America and everything else. And so, plus Brad's a great guy. He's a great storyteller. And, we just love having him on the show.
2: Oh, yeah. Yeah. It improves their minds. It improves the minds of children so much.
1: Well, and the other thing is,
2: thank you for,
1: you got it, Sherry. No. I was just going to say the other thing is, I want to get her into, piano classes. And mom was like, mom was like, why? And I'm like, well, I don't really care if she becomes the next Billy Joel, but if you learn music, right, that helps you with your science and your engineering and your technology and your math skills. And so there's a direct correlation between, you know, people who are musicians and people who are, scientists and math and science. And so it just opens up a different part of your brain.
2: I have a grandson that's going to be good at that.
1: Yeah,
2: I'm going to give
1: him
2: piano and guitar.
1: Sure, absolutely.
2: Yeah, you can see this stuff early in their lives sometimes.
1: No, put the phone down and pick up a guitar. Put the phone down and go sit at a piano and take piano lessons for $10 a half hour from Mrs. O'Leary down the street. Because that will change their life, not playing, you know, Mario Brothers on their phone. That's not going to change their life.
2: That's right. That's exactly right. Well,
1: Sherry, thanks for the phone call. I appreciate it. You got it. Good work, Sherry. Thanks for checking in. Shane in Pell City, Alabama. Shane, welcome to America at Night.
3: Welcome to America at Night. Hey, McGraw.
1: Hi, Shane.
3: I just want to keep it simple, brother. I just want to laud you and your program. I found you, I guess, back in February of this year, on a local station, and they only play you like late at Saturday night. And I was smart enough to go to Spotify and look you up, and I've listened to every podcast that you put out at least three times. I grew up on talk radio, and you have brought the art of talk radio back. And I appreciate the guests, the topics, your, I guess, bipartisan. You just renewed my interest in talk radio. Again, you know, so many things are just cookie cutters. So many are, which I agree with a lot of their opinions. I won't name any names, but they, I feel like I'm being scolded, even though they're, you know, espousing things that I agree with.
1: Right.
3: And it's right. Just you've got a fresh, you've got a fresh, you've got a good thing, and I'm just a little under your age. I'm about a year or so younger than you. I'm almost 58, but I've been listening to talk radio since I was, as far as I can remember, since 5 or 6. But I just wanted to laud your program, and just got to say, anytime Catherine comes on, my ears are up. There's no telling what she's going to say.
1: That is true. There is no telling what she is going to say. Shane. Yeah, go ahead, Shane. Go ahead. I don't want to cut you off while you're saying nice things about me.
3: Well, I can keep on, brother. And I appreciate your knowledge of baseball. That's basically all I have to say, brother.
1: Well, Shane, thank you very much. Did we cut him off? He was still saying nice things about me. I don't know why we cut him off. Shane, I missed that last comment.
3: No, I'm just saying, brother, you got a permanent supporter here in Pell City, Alabama. So if you ever need backup, just call me.
1: You got it. Shane, thanks for the phone call. Appreciate it. You know, I will say this, Shane, it's very, very humbling and very sweet, and thank you very much for those kind words. David McCullough, the famed historian writer who wrote some great books, said once that he wrote books that he wanted to read. He went to the library to find a book about a subject, and he couldn't find it, and so he decided to write the book about the Jamestown Flood. And he wanted to do some research on it, and he couldn't find a book. So he was like, "Well, I'll do a book on that." And so his whole philosophy was he wrote books that he wanted to read. And somebody once said to me, an offhanded comment, which goes to show you how such offhanded comments change people's lives, and you don't even know it. This man said to me, didn't know him very well, sort of not even an acquaintance, just a guy I would run into every once in a while. And he said to me, "You should do a radio show that you want to listen to." And that just stuck with me. You should do the radio show you want to do, you want to listen to. And he's right. I'm doing the radio show I want to listen, I want to listen to. And well, one, because I have to listen to it, because this is the show I'm doing that I want to, this is the show that I want to do. This is exactly the show I want to do. And, the response has been fantastic. The guests, the callers, the text messages, everyone's been so helpful in sort of getting the show off the ground. And I know it's different, but it's really not different. And Shane's right. It's kind of talk radio old school. It's the way talk radio used to be. That's what I loved about it. It's just interesting. And, if you want to hear, you know, the same thing over and over, there's a whole bunch of places that you can go and listen to the same thing over and over again. But I like it when people say, you know, I turned on your show. I don't know what I'm going to hear. I don't know who's going to be. Who's on tonight? Who's telling a story tonight? You know, radio takes you to places you don't normally go. And that's what we try and do. We try and bring you to places you haven't gone, places I haven't gone, places I've gone that I want to go again. So that's the whole idea of the show. And we appreciate that people are catching on and people are listening. And that podcast is a great way to catch up with the show. Right, as he said, a lot of people only take an hour of the show. Some people take 2 hours of the show. Some people get preempted for a sporting event or something in their hometown or whatever else. It certainly happens from time to time. Just follow along on the podcast. It ain't that hard. Matter of fact, you can always sign up for the text message. And then when you sign up for the text message, Alex sends a rundown of the show that's coming up tonight, a show, the guest that was on last night, and a link to the podcast. So all you do is hit the link and you can listen to the podcast. Yeah, let's get a couple of voicemails in here. I've been lax on my voicemails. Let's start off with Jane. Jane is in Kentucky. Jane, welcome to America at Night.
4: I love your show, and I'm calling to tell you that I really enjoyed your conversation with Deborah Burks. I hope you have Dr. Burks on frequently so we can keep up with what's going on.
1: Yeah, she was the doctor we had on last night talking about that Russian plague. Yeah, that was really good information. Roy in Central Oregon, welcome to America at Night.
5: I got a couple of things I got to say. One is, nobody's mentioning it. These people that are running for positions in the Senate and all over the country are traitors. They tell you they're going to dismantle the Constitution, dismantle the Senate, get rid of the presidency. And nobody says the traitor word. They can be charged with treason. What's up with that? Can anybody explain it? McGraw, can you explain it to me? I'll be listening. Thanks for your time. I got more, but this is enough for a night.
1: Who says they want to dismantle the presidency? Did I miss a story? Sorry, I don't know. If somebody wants to dismantle the presidency, yes, I would call them a traitor. Yes, I would say they would have issues. Let's see here. I'm going to check on time here. Let's go to Joe Marie. Joe Marie, what do you got?
6: That woman that executed twice, that she's still here. Why didn't they just kill her right away? And then what about her accomplice? Is she still around? I don't know the story, but I do know it was 30 years ago, and that's a long time. I said, if you let her out now, she probably wouldn't do it again.
1: Yeah, Joe Marie, so a couple questions there. What happened to her accomplice? Her boyfriend at the time was 17 years old. Therefore, he was too young and not eligible for the death penalty. So he is spending the rest of his life in jail without the possibility of parole. She was 18 years old, eligible for the death penalty, which is why her path is to the execution table. His path is life in prison. Again, absurd, but I'm just telling you what the facts are. Yes, she received two doses of lethal injection with seven syringes, survived. And the absurdity, again, this is not my opinion on the death penalty. This is just the absurdity of the whole thing. Think about this for a second. They tried to execute her with two different doses of the drug. It failed. She passed out but was snoring on the gurney. They called an ambulance, and the ambulance came and gave her life-saving treatment moments after they gave her life-ending treatment. She was rushed to the hospital and put on, apparently, according to her lawyers, a ventilator, and was given life-saving treatment to resuscitate her and to do everything they could do to mitigate the effects of the drugs they gave her that tried to kill her. She was unconscious for a couple of days, again, on a ventilator. Now she's conscious and she's talking. Her lawyers are saying it's still a long road to recovery, but this is the most bizarre story in the world. They went from giving her medicine that was supposed to kill her to giving her medication and health and healthcare to save her life. It's the absurdity of the whole thing. The other thing, too, is that a lot of this story about the execution, the one in Tennessee failed before that. They didn't even get to the shot. So that guy's still sitting on death row waiting for his turn, but That was a botched execution. They never even got to the drugs to put in the man's arm. But the other side of this story, there are now doctors, right, who are forbidden to administer the drugs because it goes against their oath. Pharmaceutical companies are saying, you can't use my drugs. We don't want our drugs used for life-ending procedure. We believe in life savings, and so we don't want to. So, right, the pharmaceutical companies are pushing back. Doctors are pushing back. So you're having a harder time finding the drugs they need and finding people who are qualified to do it. And so there is a bit of a push and a pull on where they're finding these drugs. How do you get these drugs? Sometimes the drugs have expired. They've deteriorated. The people who they're administering the drugs aren't, right? This guy from Tennessee, was he in Texas before and had some problems in Texas? So the actual, you might be for the death penalty, but it's getting harder and harder to administer because the drugs are getting harder to find. And the people to administer it are either not doing it and or not necessarily qualified to do it. So this thing is a mess, and it's not getting any cleaner anytime soon. America at Night, back in a moment.
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1: Hey, music says we are about done. 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And text line is always open as well. We'll leave you with this from Eden in Naples, Florida, a lovely, uplifting interview with Brad Meltzer. Thanks for making my night. You betcha, Eden in Naples, Florida. That's going to do it for us. We're back tomorrow night. Scott Colbert from Commerce Bank is going to be talking about the economy, and Bill somewhere on the road. We'll check in with him as well. Come back and join us. Have a great night, everybody. Thanks for putting up with me. Yes, I'm going to send that reel and
0: call my baby back. 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
2: He did not survive. I'm Dave Anthony, Fox News. Jamal Howard, a convicted killer in a 2000 murder, was put to death last night in the first execution in the U.S. since the botched one.
21: Unlike Tennessee, the one here in Texas went off without a hitch. Howard profusely apologized and sought forgiveness from relatives of his victim. He also expressed love and thanked members of his own family who were watching through a window a few feet from him.
2: The Associated Press's Michael Grochek witnessed the lethal injection using the same drug that did not kill Krista Pike last week. Howard's lawyers tried but failed to get a court to block the execution because of what happened to Pike. She's still shackled to a hospital bed in Tennessee.
22: On Monday night, it was our understanding that Krista was brain dead and that life support would be removed the next day.
2: But her attorney, Randy Spivey, says she stunned everyone waking up and is now angry and confused and not in good shape.
22: She has a blood clot in one of her arms. She has pneumonia.
2: A judge has ordered evidence from the death chamber preserved in the state's investigation into what went wrong and why she survived. Pike was condemned to die for torturing and murdering a classmate in 1995. President Trump rallied for Republicans last night in Texas, one of six states with Senate races considered too close to call in the November elections, taking swipes at Democrat James Tallarico.
23: And a vote for Ken Paxton is a vote to save Texas and defend everything that made Texas great.
2: The president also again said he thinks the Iran conflict will end soon. They're prepping for a storm on the Gulf Coast. Isaias, the first hurricane in the Atlantic this season, forecast to strengthen and hit from Florida's panhandle to Alabama to Mississippi tomorrow night into Saturday.
24: We haven't had a landfalling hurricane in the U.S. for 2 years. Mm-hmm. In fact, the landfall of Isaias will be 2 years to the date that we were hit by Hurricane Milton back in 2024.
2: That's Fox Weather. There's Britta Merwin. 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

0: the word is completely spelled properly, but it just doesn't look right. And so Josh Penner, who is a nerd, and I say that lovingly, decided to take a deeper look at specifically Initiative 645 and the pro and con statement. Now recall, because Democrats want to make this intentionally confusing to you, if you want to get rid of the income tax, you vote yes. Think of it this way. Yes, I want to repeal the income tax. Yes, I want to get rid of the income tax. That's what you need to do. That's how you need to think of it. And so he got out his ruler and he looked specifically at the size of the font. And you know what he found out? The font was not consistent for the pro and for the con. In fact, it made it pretty clear that the pro side, getting rid of the income tax, was at a smaller font level and not as bold as the other one. Weird how that works. And so he posted about this online. Travis Couture, state representative from Allen, he reached out to the Secretary of State's office. I saw this. I reached out to the Secretary of State's office. And initially, we were all told there's no story here. There's no difference whatsoever. In fact, when I reached out to the Secretary of State's office, I got a statement back last, I think it was Wednesday, maybe it was Tuesday, saying the composition vendor confirmed that both arguments are font size 9.5 in the program is called InDesign. Sounds kind of dorky and snorish on its own, right?
1: Adobe, yeah. At
0: 9.5. You're sending me an email about font size, really? Says the vendor checked the other committee arguments and Adobe reads them all at font size 9.5 as well. So in other words, even though to my eye, it looked a little bit different between the two, even though to Josh Penner's eye, it looked different between the two, they're saying there's no difference whatsoever. So shut up, dummy. I'm like, okay. Oh, my bad. I mean, they didn't say the shut up dummy part, but that's kind of how I read it. In fact, behind the scenes, the Secretary of State's office apparently was really upset with Travis Couture and Joshua Penner. And we're sending like emails back and forth, like, how dare you? Or some version of that. I haven't seen the emails. Maybe people are being a bit dramatic. But kudos to Josh Penner because he's all like, you know what? I'm still a nerd here. And I've got access to nerdy tools. And I'm going to record how I'm going to compare and contrast these two sides. Because, again, I'm looking at this. And you can tell one is bold. One is larger than the other one. And that could give off a subtle push to support one side over the other. It's not like something crazy in your face. It's very, very subtle. But it also indicates that there's something wrong here. And so he goes online. He records it. He posts it on his X account.
2: You can reproduce it yourself. Open up Acrobat. Use a ruler.
0: I don't know how to do any of what you're saying, Josh. And so I am grateful that he screen recorded the entire thing. Because I don't know how to get a ruler in Adobe whatever. The hell is he talking about? I can't. You're lucky I can open a PDF file.
2: Just because you said that one side and the other side's 9.5 font, it doesn't matter. What matters is what visually comes across. And what visually comes across is that there is a difference that's seeable by a discerning eye and measurable by somebody who uses off-the-shelf products.
0: Not just a discerning eye, even an undiscerning eye. All eyes can see this. And you saw some of it, Jackson. It was pretty obvious.
1: Yeah.
0: Right? I mean, again, it's not crazy over the top. It's not like size 72 versus size 12. Yeah. But you can tell there's clearly some kind of difference. And the boldness.
1: Yeah, one's darker, one's lighter.
0: I mean, that one, again, anyone can just plainly see. On Friday, right before I left for the day, I got an email from the same spokesperson who just days earlier told me there's nothing to see here. It turns out there was something to see there.
1: Literally.
0: Quite literally. Helen Smith, the spokesperson, said in an email to me, we've learned that there was a slight variance between the font sizes in the for and against sections of initiative in the voter pamphlet PDF previously provided online. It said that this variance, quote, likely occurred when the argument language was inserted in the pamphlet file from another file format and wasn't identified before finalizing the file. She said, look, we've replaced the PDF. We will check in the future for any similar problems. Nothing really to see here anymore. Okay. I've got some questions.

0: Why did you tell me initially that there was no difference whatsoever? It made it sound like you did a check of the documentation when clearly either you didn't or the person who did didn't do a good enough job, or maybe they told you they did, but they didn't actually. There's some legitimate questions about the process on the back end. Number two, I understand that mistakes happen, right? Especially when you're dealing with different documents and it's formatting differently. Things happen. I've had similar issues when I've had to copy and paste from a Word document into an email or something. Like, I totally get it. But Joshua Penner points out it wasn't just this. It was two others. And the two other initiatives or the documents that had the differences in file font size and boldness cut exactly the same way, which was in favor of the Democratic position against the conservative position. And I suppose it's possible that that is, again, a coincidence. Sure, okay. Or it was intentional. And intention can mean different things, like I am purposefully doing this because I want to subtly influence an election, or I don't really care because I've been doing this job forever and I'm not even going to double check it. Like, there could be different reasons. There could be nefarious intent or due to laziness and not really wanting to double check. Don't know. Doesn't matter. This shouldn't happen. This shouldn't happen in an office that's supposed to be nonpartisan. Now, we know it's a partisan office, even when they say they're nonpartisan, right? These are Democrats or Republicans who run these offices. That inherently makes it partisan. You can pretend all you want that it's not. But anytime someone even asks a question about election integrity, they immediately get attacked for asking a question in good faith about election integrity or making an observation. We just immediately get pushed aside. And I'm not saying SOS did that to us when we asked a question, but they clearly didn't vet the answer they were given for them to just 3 days later walk their statement back. And again, they did it proactively. They reached out to me proactively, and I'm grateful for that. So again, I don't think like the comms team there was trying to pull one over on us. They realized that they gave me false information. Something obviously happened behind the scenes for them to realize that they had made a mistake. And perhaps they saw Josh Penner's video and said, okay, wait a minute. We've been dismissing the claims. He just posted this. It looks pretty compelling. Could you double check? And they did it like, oh, my bad. We screwed up. But it feels like anytime you bring up any of these things, the default is to push back against a claim because you don't want to admit that something might be wrong, thinking the second that you admit to something being wrong, you're going to give fuel to your critics. But the reality is the fuel you're giving to critics on election integrity is when you don't take seriously the claims that are made and don't immediately address concerns that are made in good faith. Again, I say in good faith because I didn't think this was going to have this massive influence on the election. I don't know how many people go specifically to the Secretary of State's online voter pamphlet PDF. Some do, but I imagine it's relatively small. There was no evidence, at least that I saw in the physical voter's guide, which people probably do look at a little bit more often than online. There's no evidence to suggest there was anything wrong on the font size there. It seems like this was an easy win to say, yeah, our bad. We fixed it. Instead of just, I think, the default position of, no, it can't be true. It's coming from one of those conservatives. And it's not like Josh Penner is some sort of lunatic fringe right-winger from Ording.
1: You just look at him.
0: Like, he's just a normal, nerdy guy, right? It's just the same thing with Travis Couture pushing back a little. So I don't know. This is alarming to me in the way that they handled it initially. And there are some reasonable questions that I do think they should answer about the process behind the scenes. Now, I reached out again to them today, asking them for a comment just to explain some more of this. Josh Penner's on the show today to talk about this. If they respond, and I hope they will respond, I will certainly deliver it to you and I'll put it online. Right now, we've got an article up at SeattleRed.com that I do hope you will read. And while you're at SeattleRed.com, you can also find out the really bad news when it comes to election integrity in Washington State. The Heritage Foundation does their election integrity scorecard every single year just to give a general sense of how things are as far as transparency, security, all these things. We ranked 46th for the best election integrity.
1: That's, well, there's only 50 states, so that's bad.
0: Yeah, it's really bad. It's all the way towards the end. Although it's 50 states plus D.C. They also, so technically,
1: oh, okay, it's not as
0: 51.
1: Bad. As I
0: yeah, it's not
1: okay.
0: quite as bad. It's still pretty crummy. We've got that story up at seattlered.com. Let's find out what else is trending.
2: What's trending in the classroom?
0: Seattle Public Schools is pushing this new technology use policy for kindergartners through second graders. The superintendent, Ben Schuldner, presented this sort of new guidelines that are supposed to focus on developmentally appropriate learning and rethinking how much time they put kids in front of screens early in their educational careers. And on the surface, I think most people can look at this and say, yeah, it's probably a good idea to limit the amount of screen time your kid gets. Specifically, according to the superintendent, screen time for those grade levels, again, K through 2, will be limited to 30 minutes a day.
3: There are going
0: to
3: be days, hopefully, they have zero screen time, that they're out there doing the fun thing. They're working with their teachers and their classmates, and they're doing some wonderful things.
0: And they will stop assigning every, and I didn't know they did this to begin with. Did you know they were assigning every kindergartner through second grader with an iPad? What are you giving an iPad to a kindergartner or a first and second? What are you, nuts? What are you doing here? What does a kindergartner need this for? That's just weird to me.
1: The only time a kindergartner needs an iPad is if you're like two parents are out at dinner or something and they want to keep the kid distracted.
0: Yeah, just shut up, kid. But you know what? They're distracted while they're at school on their iPads, not doing what they're supposed to. Now, you know, obviously the elephant in the room is that y'all force kids to be exclusively on screen for what, 2 years? Despite no evidence suggesting that COVID was going to harm 99.99997% of kids, you force them on this. And he's saying that it made a little bit more sense to have more screen time for the kids during the pandemic. Obviously, we're not in the middle of that anymore, so he's walking all of this back. The changes will be rolled out by January 1st, which I think is still too far. Do this tomorrow. I know you can't just flip a switch on some of this stuff, but I love this idea. Anytime we can get kids away from a screen and face to face, you know what happens? They're not going to turn into just insufferable little brats. There are so many people who do not know how to have normal face-to-face conversations. They tend to be younger because that's a generation that, and started to sound old man rants, but it's a generation of kids who didn't learn those kinds of interpersonal skills and did everything online. And you have different styles of communication when you're online. You don't know how to read people's body language or tone because you're not hearing a tone of voice. The generation of kids have no idea how to handle face-to-face communication. And they all seem kind of, this is going to sound insulting, and I don't mean it in an insulting way. But if you've ever spoken to someone who's on the spectrum, they have a tendency not to make eye contact. They look down. They almost get a little bit nervous and fidgety. And these are people who are not on the autism spectrum, but they act in a similar way when you're just trying to have a normal conversation with them because they don't know what to do. And it's the only thing I can make a reference to in my own, like if you're on TV, you're like, what do I do with my hands? What am I supposed, like they just don't know what to do with their eyes or their attention almost. It is a problem. And I imagine almost all of it is due specifically to the amount of screen time that kids get. Now, I don't live in the world in which I think no kid should ever see a screen ever, right? I don't hold that view. I'm not one of the people who thinks, you know, we should only give out, what are the jitterbug phones to kids, like the old people had flip phones where they don't even have access to the internet. I'm not one of those people. That's Jake Skorheim, my friend, who just is completely against all screens for his kids. And that I feel a little bit bad for, because it's like, okay, you don't have to go that crazy. Here's an encyclopedia. This is where, like, no, Jake.
1: We watched tons of TV when we were kids. We turned out okay.
0: Yeah, I mean, but there was more, two things. There was more control over the amount of screen time even then, even though it wasn't talked about in the same way. Mm-hmm. And number two, the content that you had access to was much different.
1: Yeah.
0: You were not seeing you know, the overtly violent and sexualized content online or on television. You just weren't getting access to that kind of content, which has some effect. But also, you know, again, school time, you throw in giving someone access to a laptop or an iPad or whatever it is all day, every day. You want to know why kids are so fat? That's a big reason. You know why they're depressed? That's a big reason. You know why they're getting all sexualized and violent early? That's the reason. That's a big reason. Some of it is bad parenting on top of it all that just compounds the issue. Just get these fatties outside, get it, touch grass, touch dirt, and I guarantee you their lives are going to be much better. I just read a study about it on my phone. See? And part of this is just me telling kids, don't become us. Like, I'm addicted to my phone. Part of it is because what I do for a living, I have to have access to the interwebs for news and whatnot. And my work here, I have to have access to everything. But I'm miserable as a direct result of this. And I know I'm miserable, but I can't quit it.
1: Jason, like Brokeback Mountain. A cautionary tale.
0: 100%. You too could be miserable, although attractive, witty, incredibly funny, and humble with a phone addict.
1: Kind of sounds like a deal with the devil.
0: It really was. Someone sent me, you know, I realize what bothers me now when I get trolled. I got like three separate over about a month trolling from people that said the same thing, which is they're accusing me of dyeing my hair, which I don't even understand. One, because I don't dye my hair. I've been legitimately thinking about it, but now I don't think I can. But all I see are the grays. I don't understand why they keep accusing me of dyeing my hair. Someone said dyeing my hair with like motor oil or something because I have very, very, very black hair.
1: Printer ink.
0: Yeah, that's pretty much. So I have very, very, very dark hair. It is what used to be called jet black, except because I have that, I can see all the grays. And when I don't get a haircut on my normal schedule, it gets even thicker on the side and I can see it. Does this look like I'm dyeing my hair?
1: No.
0: I don't know if I'm... Try that again, but do it emphatic.
1: No, that's...
0: Well, no, now you're definitely lying. You raise your tone. No. My hair... Well, is there something wrong with my... I mean, I need a hair... I'm getting a haircut tomorrow. But there's grays over here.
1: I don't even really notice the grays, honestly, but...
0: But I do.
1: Yeah.
0: That's all I notice are the grays. And it drives me nuts. And I've got little, like, portions. If you're watching on YouTube or on our video, like, right here... There's like kind of almost a patching of gray on the roots of it. And depending on the light, maybe it's the lighting in the TV studio that if it hits it at the right moment, it doesn't look like there's any grays and maybe it gets darker because of shadows. But three people sent me those messages and it got me self-conscious about my hair. It's the one thing I like. The only thing I like about myself is my hair. And I can't even have that. Jerks. What? I looked at the clock. I have another minute left. There's not enough time for me to go into another story. What do you want me to do?
1: We're in that no man's land.
0: I have to pivot, you know, live in the moment. And I can't say, let's find out what else is trending to then pivot to a story in which I'll have 46 seconds to get to. You've got a bunch of clips here. I'm not even going to be able to play one before we have to take a commercial break. And so in my head, I'm thinking to myself, okay, was this a result of lack of planning on the two previous segments? I didn't pace myself well enough. Obviously, I'm not going to say that because that would put that on me and I'm not going to blame myself for that. So obviously, it's bad producing.
1: It's obviously my fault.
0: It's clearly your fault. And so I had to pivot to something and I thought this is the one thing that's been kind of legitimately on my mind because I got, count them, three separate people accusing me of dyeing my hair. And they're all CNN people who are doing this because I only get it after I'm on CNN.
1: You've had people accuse you of dyeing your hair and have you had the accusations of using Ozempic or...
0: Ugh, yeah. I forgot about that. Thanks for reminding me. Not on Ozempic. I don't have Ozempic face or what? Ozempic neck.
1: Yeah.
0: Right?
1: Or face, yeah.
0: Is it face or neck?
1: I think it's
0: remember.
1: Face.
0: Cause... I always look at the neck and it seems like it just kind of hangs on people.
1: Yeah, they look gaunt, sort of.
0: Yeah, and I don't have that. I have a healthy-looking face, but that's also my skincare regime. 1-800-465-8770 for your text messages. 1-800-465-8770. Speaking of CNN and also MS Now and Politico, they are suing after being, quote-unquote, banned from the White House. There's a lot of... over-the-top responses from both sides of the aisle. We will cut through all of it and be brutally honest about the politics and legal aspect behind all this. When we come back, you're listening to The Jason Rantz Show.
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0: Welcome back to the Jason Rand Show. Thank you so much for tuning in. I really do appreciate it. 1-800-465-8770 if you want to send me a text message. There was news a few days ago that on the surface was very confusing. I was even confused, and that doesn't happen very often because as a talk show host, I'm the smartest person in every room I'm in. That's just facts. But there was a press release that I got announcing Pete Serrano as the Trump nominee to lead the U.S. Attorney's Office in Western Washington. He would be the new U.S. Attorney. And I looked at that and was like, okay, number one, he's already leading things on the east side of the state. So, Number two, Patty Murray's obviously going to do the same thing, or Maria Cantwell, right? A blue slip would be Patty Murray, which would prevent him from taking this position. So this is DOA. It's dead on arrival. But then, because I'm a nerd, and I started Googling things. Did you know you can go on the this machine here and type in queries of some kind? Like, what the hell, man? How does this work? And then things start popping up, and then you push a lot of buttons. Sometimes porn pops up, and other times something tells me to get Norton antivirus. But you throw that away, you can find some things out. And I found something from the Ninth Circuit Court of Appeals, because again, remember, I'm a nerd. And it turns out there was a ruling on a very similar case that now makes it all make sense. Who would essentially Pete Serrano be replacing? Neil Floyd. We like Neil. He's good people. He's been on the show a number of times. He's been doing some really good work. This is a guy who used to be an immigration judge out of Tacoma. Keep that in the back of your mind because that's going to matter in a moment. So this nomination happened on Monday. Murray opposed Pete Serrano when he was put up to lead the Eastern District office as first assistant now, but he wanted to be U.S. attorney. She got in the way with the blue slip. That happened a year ago. And right when this news happened on Monday, she basically vowed to do the exact same thing. I'm going to block Pete Serrano in Western Washington. Okay. There's a 36-page Ninth Circuit Court of Appeals opinion that I reviewed that came out of August 17th, so not long ago. And it was unanimous. And they upheld the disqualification of someone named Siegel Chadha from supervising federal prosecutions in Nevada. As a result, Chadha resigned as the interim U.S. attorney 2 days before her 120-day term expired. The attorney general immediately named her the first assistant, specifically citing the Federal Vacancies Reform Act would allow her to stay in that job and basically elevate her to acting U.S. attorney automatically. Now, Judge Eric Miller, who, by the way, is a Trump appointee, said you can't do that. He wrote the opinion here. And again, remember, this was a 3-judge panel, unanimous. He wrote, nor can the attorney general create a de facto acting U.S. attorney by delegating all of the functions and duties of the U.S. attorney to someone else. The FVRA, this is, again, the Federal Vacancies Reform Act, and I know I'm getting kind of in the weeds, but it's important. He says the FVRA is the exclusive means for temporarily authorizing an acting official to perform the functions and duties of any office. So it prohibits a complete delegation of all of the U.S. attorney's powers to a single person. Now, Neil Floyd finds himself in that Las Vegas or Nevada attorney's shoes, Chadha's shoes. Then Attorney General Pam Bondi appointed Neil Floyd as the interim U.S. attorney last fall. And so he had 120 days to hold on to that position before it would expire. It expired back in February. And it was at that point the Justice Department said, okay, we're going to make you the first assistant, essentially so he could keep leading the office. Then federal judges ended up picking Roger Rogoff for the job. The Trump administration fired him in, I think it was 54 minutes, and said, no, it's going to stay with Neil Floyd. Because this was always an attempt by the Democrats, and in this case, Patty Murray, to circumvent the will of the people and get in the way of, well, that whole thing called democracy that they're always complaining that the president doesn't respect. So where, what state does Washington find itself in as far as the appeals courts?
1: The ninth.
0: Yeah. Okay. And so does Nevada. And so the ruling from this judge binds the courts in Washington state. Huh. Interesting. Because when you read this appeal, or excuse me, this opinion from the appeals court, Judge Miller never said the president is stuck. In fact, do you know what it does? It gives an outline, almost step by step, for something the president can actually do in order to get his way. He has two alternatives in this. This is what they wrote in the court. The subsections, which include precise eligibility requirements, offer the only two ways the president may override the automatic operation of, and they get into the subsections. One of them allows the president to name a senior employee of the same agency as an acting officer. There's some rules. The employee had to have worked in this department for at least 90 days in the year before the vacancy, and they had to have a specific salary. It's GS-15. It's the way they have, you know, some of these things on the back end written. It means you're an elevated employee. You're a senior staff member. And it was written specifically to allow the president to appoint senior career staff as acting officers. That's what the opinion says. Well, what did I say was Floyd's position in Tacoma before he took on this role? Do you remember? I just said it just a few moments ago. Say immigration judge, because you weren't paying attention.
1: Immigration judge.
0: Exactly. I'm glad you were paying attention. An immigration judge. Inside the Justice Department's Executive Office for Immigration Review. He held that position back in 2018. He then became special counsel in the FBI's Office of General Counsel in March of 2025. These are two Justice Department jobs. And what kind of employee is he? What kind of employee? Say senior.
1: Senior.
0: Senior employee. Glad you're paying attention. What does that mean? It means what the judge in the Ninth Circuit Court of Appeals said will now apply to him. So he clears the 90-day requirement prior to a vacancy date, right? Because he's been working there since 2018. And the salary floor, that GS-15 thing, he qualifies. Huh. Now, acting service under the FVRA, it normally expires in 210 days. At least after the vacancy of the role is announced. And obviously that passed a long time ago, right? We're over a year into this administration. But the law also lets an acting official serve while a nomination for the office is pending in the Senate. Huh. Who's now pending in the Senate for this role? We said it at the beginning of the segment.
1: Serrano.
0: Pete Serrano. He's the pending nomination. He can't serve as acting U.S. attorney because the law bars a nominee from acting unless he was in that office for how many days? 90.
1: 90.
0: Exactly. Floyd doesn't have that bar on him because he isn't the nominee anymore. So if the nomination is returned, he gets another 210 days to serve in that role. So if Patty Murray comes out and says, oh, no, I'm going to blue slip Pete Serrano, I'm rejecting this. Okay, guess what? It's now 210 more days for Neil Floyd. And this doesn't impact Serrano on the east side at all. He could continue. In fact, he's doing that right now. The thing that Murray is doing, this blockade, as it is, this blue slip, only controls how long the process lasts. Floyd's position comes from the pending nomination. That window stays open whether Serrano waits 3 weeks or 3 years for a vote in the Senate. So suppose Murray returns her blue slip, however unlikely that is. Okay? Let's just say, I'm done. I'm not going to do the blue slip. Floyd then keeps leading the office and then gets a confirmation vote. He will pass that. Murray is trying to prevent him from getting a vote because that's how the blue slip works, and she knows that he would get the vote. She knows that he would get it confirmed. A confirmed Serrano, let's say she doesn't do anything. She says, okay, I want to get rid of Floyd. Okay, but then you've got to have to accept Pete Serrano, which means he would go up for a vote. What would happen? Would he get the job? Yeah, he would be confirmed. So she's now in a position where it's lose-lose for her, at least at this point. It's completely on her side without any options.
1: Checkmate.
0: It is so brilliant. Now, in fairness, this is a theory, right? Because this is going to get challenged. All this gets challenged and it goes up to the Supreme Court. But because of that Ninth Circuit Court of Appeals ruling, that opinion, 3-0, it binds the courts in Washington state unless two things happen, or one of two things. A full panel of the Ninth Circuit, I guess, could overturn that. I don't know if there's even a pending appeal, to do the full. But then a Supreme Court decision could get in the way of that. But even if, let's say, the Supreme Court gets involved, it's going to take about 210 days. This is not going to happen tomorrow. This is going to take a while for it to get in front of them, for it to be argued, and then for the ruling. So none of this is to her benefit. She can confirm Serrano, keep Floyd, or keep fighting and buy the White House even more time on all of this. Because again, let's say she just rejects, let's say she blue slips Serrano. Okay, got 210 more days for Floyd. And then guess what happens after that? The president nominates someone else who Patty Murray is going to want to reject, which either allows her to vote on that one and get it, even though she doesn't want it, or blue slip it, which helps Floyd another 210 days. This is brilliant, Jackson. This is brilliant. Did that all make sense? Did you follow? You looked a little confused at times.
1: Well, I'm a simple mind.
0: Yeah. I know, but do you think people at home understood what it is I just said?
1: Oh, they definitely did.
0: Well, this is also on YouTube, so if you didn't catch anything, you can hit the rewind button. There's this little button or the little slider.
1: Watch it 5 times if you have to.
0: If you need to. In fact, I would prefer it with all the ads on because we get paid off of that. Mm-hmm. And we also have it written out, including a link to the Ninth Circuit opinion over at SeattleRed.com. I just found this so fascinating. So fascinating. And I'm guessing this is what they're trying to do here. This is my guess based on the Ninth Circuit Court of Appeal. And I'm so glad that I came up with it myself. I thought of this. I found that Ninth Circuit Court of Appeal ruling. No one gave me a hint and says, hey, well, why don't you look at this? It could make sense. Wasn't you. You don't even know where the Ninth Circuit Court of Appeals is located.
1: It's everywhere.
0: Well, San Francisco. And it's not even everywhere. What do you mean it's everywhere? It only applies to this circuit. You know, there are other numbers.
1: Yeah, I know.
0: Right? Okay.
1: Yeah,
0: what do you mean Ninth Circuit Appeal? You think it applies to Kansas?
1: It does seem, as far as district courts or appeals courts goes, that we hear about them the most.
0: I know. It's because they're always doing stupid things.
1: They used to be nuttier than they are now.
0: Yes, because Trump was president, was able to get some judges on that appeals court. And we've got, again, Judge Miller on the court right now. He's a Trump appointee. So this, I just find this stuff fascinating. It is available at SeattleRed.com. You're listening to the Jason Rantz Show. When we come back, Hassan Piker reminds us how unbelievably stupid he is and how Democrats are really, really, really terrified. We get into that and so much more when we come back on the Jason Rantz Show.
13: Hi, I'm Connie Britton, and I want to share with you the experience of Donna in Washington. She writes, I got injured about 5 years ago. I was let go when, because of the injury, I couldn't keep up with my schedule. I've tried to find other work, but I'm 68 now. No one wants to hire someone that old. This week is tough, though, because I had to get my tooth fixed. So I only have $10 in my checking account. But it will be okay. I at least have food because of this pantry. Millions of people face hunger. Some every day, just like Donna. 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
14: Because early detection equals better outcomes.
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0: Welcome back to the Jason Rancher. 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I really do appreciate it. Please make sure you become a subscriber on our YouTube channel, youtube.com/Jason Rant. Some of you maybe are watching this right now on YouTube. Please make sure you hit that subscribe button. Seattle employers will owe its employees at least $22.14 an hour starting on January 1st. I've had an opportunity to review the claims coming from all sorts of economists and business people, and it seems pretty catastrophically bad. Now, of course, the Seattle City Council and the mayor's office and the activist class will say it's just an 84-cent raise over the minimum wage. The reality is that could wipe out a small restaurant's entire annual profit on its own, just that one change. And if you think when you make these kinds of incremental changes that you're not going to see the same kinds of incremental changes from the businesses to kind of mitigate some of the damages here, you are convinced you're living in another universe. It is a delusion. Now, the Office of Labor Standards in the Seattle agency announced, or the Seattle City Government, I should say, they put out their new rate earlier today, and it's up from $21.30. The ordinance that we're talking about, which went into effect a little over a decade ago, requires an automatic increase every single January that's pegged directly to inflation in this Seattle-Tacoma-Bellevue area. So the whole metro area, not just Seattle, they're considering the region. This is 3.9%, which is bigger than the 2.6% bump that went into effect last year. Now, the council doesn't need to vote on any of this. It's part of the legislation that was previously passed. There's no exemption for small businesses. Remember, we got rid of the tip credit as part of this legislation that went into effect last year. And so now the question is, well, what does this mean for local businesses? And what effect will this have outside of Seattle? Now, on Wednesday, we'll get the 2027 statewide minimum wage. Don't know what that's going to be. The Bloomberg Tax Organization, they project it's going to go from to $17.73 from $17.13. So again, not you know, a dollar jump, but it is pretty significant. But let's just, for the sake of argument, assume that that projection is correct. That means a Seattle worker will earn $4.41 an hour more than someone doing the exact same job in Bellevue or Sultan, the gem of Snohomish County, or Milton, the gem of Pierce County, or Tukwila, perhaps. Although that might be, it's the armpit of King County. I'm kidding. But we'll see what that number ends. Well, in case someone from Tukwila is listening, I'm kidding.
1: You have to give yourself an out.
0: I 100% have to give myself an out. Now, if you're not listening and you're in Tukwila, it's the armpit of King County. I'm kidding. But, you know, Tukwila, Burien, they could go higher than what Seattle will be at. Right now, Tukwila is at $21.65 and Burien is $21.63. We'll see what SeaTac ends up doing. This all has implications. And that state number matters as well, because it's not just going up on the minimum wage. Remember, Washington employers with more than 50 workers have to pay 2.5 times the state minimum wage just to keep a salaried employee exempt from overtime. And that projected rate goes to $92,200. It's insane. So what does this mean in Seattle? What does this mean for a neighborhood restaurant, for example? It raises $1,747 a year in wages for every single full-time minimum wage worker. And that's before payroll taxes. And so a restaurant with 10 employees absorbs, what is that, $17,500 or so, right? The Washington Hospitality Association, they told the Center Square that a typical $1 million restaurant clears about $16,000 a year. That's insane. That's the profit. $16,000. They just got hit with a bill of about $17,500. At a time in which the cost of doing business in Seattle is up beyond just the income tax, and the cost of goods, food, gas, is up. And I don't know how many more times these restaurants can push the prices up. We've heard from a number of businesses saying, we can't do that anymore. Sure, there's someone who will pay $30 for a hamburger, but there are not a lot of people who are willing to pay $30 for a hamburger. And of course, what we need to also point out is the fact that, let's say right now, someone who's got a few years on the job, and for the most part, we're talking obviously about low-skilled work, right? We'll go with the barista, whose job can be replaced by a Keurig. They're making, because they worked at the Starbucks for a few years, and maybe they're on a path to becoming a manager. Let's just say right now they make, you know, $23 an hour. And obviously the minimum wage right now is $21.30. So we're now raising the minimum wage for the person who just started there to get $22.14. If you're the $23 an hour worker, aren't you saying to yourself, do I get anything for this? Do I get a little bit more just to at least keep that difference, that gap the same? And a lot of businesses will have to say, no, we're not going to do that, which then either pushes that person out of the position or they're going to be deeply resentful, which I totally get. Or they more likely say, yeah, we'll throw you an extra 50 cents an hour, whatever it is. You'll get $23.50 now an hour. That adds to the cost of doing the business. This is, it all has a domino effect, because now the person who's at $23.50 is like, whoa, I was making $23.50. You're not giving that person $23.50. I have way more experience and more responsibilities. Okay, fine. We'll give you $24. And so on and so on and so on. No one likes to have these conversations. Certainly the city doesn't like to have these conversations. You get the same tired, lazy argument coming from people like socialist mayor Katie Wilson. Well, no, all this means is more money will be spent in the local economy. I understand why people who don't understand how the economy or business works thinks that. But okay, let's go with that thought for a moment. Why not raise the minimum wage then to $50 an hour? Wouldn't that just benefit the local economy? They're going to spend most of the money locally. And by the way, I agree with that part, that people who live in a city with a high minimum wage will spend more of them. I believe that. But if it's just that simple, why not raise it to $50 an hour or $100 an hour? Now, of course, when you put it to these people that way, they'll say, well, okay, fair point, but there's got to be some limit because we know that there is a cost of doing business. Okay, cool. That's a really good faith response. Well, then why $22 and whatever cents? Where'd that come from? What does that mean for a local business? They don't do any of that math. And then the January after next, in 2028, it goes up again. You mean to tell me just because you're doing this slowly, quote unquote, that the economy catches up and the businesses will just magically start to do better? That doesn't make any sense. There's no end to that. So the businesses will suffer. And by the way, a lot of the employees will suffer. Because you know, when you do things like this, you have an impact on hours that are worked. And the kinds of people who get jobs. And many, many, many times, the person who has the lowest number of skills either gets screwed the most here, or the younger person with the fewest amount of skills gets screwed. What do you think this does to teenage employment or unemployment? It's going to skyrocket. And that's, by the way, what happened directly after the $15 minimum wage movement back in 2015 or 2016 when it all went into effect. But hey, you do you, Seattle. You guys can't budget effectively at the city level. They can't balance its own budget. But now they're saying what they're doing here, it's not gonna have a big impact on the businesses. This only helps the local economy, right? I'm sure that'll be the takeaway January 2nd.
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1: Will Iran face another American bombardment? I'm Dave Anthony, Fox News. President Trump is reportedly considering it after saying last night in Texas,
7: when that war ends, it's going to be very soon. It's going to be very soon. They're a failed nation.
1: But the possibility of renewed bombing has oil prices surging this morning, up almost 5%. Fox's Trey Yingst is in Tel Aviv.
8: Reports indicate the Pentagon has directed CENTCOM to finalize preparations for major combat operations against Iran. Now, Axios reports the directive didn't include a specific date for launching strikes, and President Trump hasn't made any final decisions.
1: Now, the president was in Texas campaigning for Republicans, especially Ken Paxton. He's in one of six Senate races Fox considers too close to call.
7: We're going to crush Democrat communist James Tallarico.
1: Purposely mispronouncing James Tallarico's name, the Democrats held slight leads over Paxton in recent polls. For the first time since a botched execution in Tennessee a week ago, Texas gave an injection to a convicted murderer that was lethal. Associated Press reporter Michael Grotchik was a witness as Jamal Howard was put to death after apologizing to the family of Vicky Swartout for murdering her in 2000.
9: The execution took place after numerous appeals, both in state and federal courts, including one appeal that challenged the efficacy of the pentobarbital that the state of Texas is using.
1: That's the same drug Tennessee used trying to execute Krista Pike last week. She survived and remains hospitalized. A judge is ordering the state to preserve all the death chamber evidence in the investigation into what went wrong. For the first time this year, there is a hurricane in the Atlantic. Isaias forecast to hit tomorrow night into Saturday from the Florida Panhandle to Mississippi. Fox Weather's Michael Estime is in Mobile, Alabama, and says it could become
10: a Category 2, possibly Category 3 storm. And folks are getting prepared at the grocery stores, getting the water, the food ready and set to go.
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10: Thursday, October 8th, 2026. I'm Dave Anthony. A condemned killer is still alive, a week after becoming the first to survive what was supposed to be a lethal injection.
11: The state of Tennessee had no idea, or at least no written authority or guidelines as to what to do next. And that's why we saw this bizarre scramble for an ambulance. And now they're attempting to save the life of a woman who moments ago they were attempting to take her life.
12: I'm Alex Hogan. There's been a lot of talk about a tough election cycle for Republicans. There is one surprising storyline emerging out of Minnesota where the GOP is hopeful that it could flip a Senate seat red.
13: Minnesotans want change. They have not enjoyed the last 8 years. I had one constituent tell me the last 8 years have been the worst in Minnesota history.
14: And I'm Guy Benson. I've got the final word on the Fox News Rundown.
10: Krista Pike is still alive, but she's not supposed to be. Tennessee planned to execute her for a 1995 murder when Pike and two others tortured and beat to death a classmate, Colleen Slemmer. But Pike became the first condemned killer to survive.
15: Pike seemed noticeably awake and conscious, raising her head, looking around, talking longer than would be expected.
10: Kim Chandler with the Associated Press was a media witness last week in Nashville and says even after a second dose of what was supposed to be a lethal injection of pentobarbital,
15: she could still be heard loudly snoring and clearly alive in the execution chamber.
10: And then she was rushed to a hospital and was unconscious for days.
16: On Monday night, it was our understanding that Krista was brain dead and that life support would be removed the next day.
10: But her attorney says she stunned everyone and woke up.
16: The first thing she said was, "Where am I and who are you?"
10: And Randy Spivey tells reporters,
16: "I think she is angry and confused about everything right now."
10: And Spivey says Pike has a long road trying to recover.
16: She has a blood clot in one of her arms. She has pneumonia. She is not able to swallow yet, so she has not eaten. She cannot move either of her arms. Both of her arms and hands are tremendously swollen.
10: He wants the state to commute her death sentence to life in prison. But as Tennessee investigates what went wrong and why, a judge at a hearing yesterday ordered the state to preserve everything from the death chamber.
11: So asking for a full-fledged investigation, I think, is absolutely appropriate.
10: Josh Ritter is a Fox News contributor, a former prosecutor. He is now a criminal defense attorney.
11: And it's an investigation into what actually happened, what went wrong. Was it the administration of the drugs? Was it the drugs themselves? They have a shelf life. Were they simply just not potent enough? But there's also, I think, an investigation into the protocols being used here. That's part of the problem. Just so people understand, Tennessee had protocols in place, and they did, it sounds like at least, follow those protocols. There was steps and procedures for the administration of the drugs. And if that failed, there was actually steps and procedures for a backup. There was drugs on hand and syringes on hand in case they had to administer the drugs a second time. Problem is, that's where the protocols ended. If that second attempt was unsuccessful, the state of Tennessee had no idea, or at least no written authority or guidelines as to what to do next. And that's why we saw this sort of bizarre scramble.

0: for an ambulance, and now they're attempting to save the life of a woman who moments ago they were attempting to take her life.
1: Yeah, I mean, no one, the reason I'm sure there was nothing beyond the second attempt, I mean, nobody thought anybody could survive right. two of these supposedly lethal doses of pentobarbital. In her attempt to stop the execution in the first place, her lawyers had argued in court that she has small veins and other issues, including post-traumatic stress disorder and something called thrombocytosis. And they say that it would be very likely that there's a substantial risk she will experience unnecessary and super-added pain and suffering, terror, and disgrace. Obviously, nobody foresaw what was to happen, but does that add to her argument to have her death sentence commuted sometime?
0: Well, it certainly puts her attorneys in a position of, you know, in the greatest told you so of told you so's to say, listen, we warned you all about this ahead of time. And it what we feared actually happened. And this, by the way, it wasn't just to the prison administrators or to local government. They appealed this. It went up to the Sixth Circuit Court of Appeals, who actually granted a stay. So it wasn't even this attempt at an execution was not only problematic from the medical perspective, but from the legal perspective, it went through a real roller coaster. She had a stay granted by the Sixth Circuit Court of Appeals that went up to the Supreme Court on the very same day. She was scheduled to be executed in the morning. It went from the Sixth Circuit up to the Supreme Court of the United States. They lifted the stay, which provided a green light for the state of Tennessee to pursue the death penalty, which they did that very same day. And then that led to the problems that we see here now. So, yes, I think the way that the court, the Supreme Court in particular, looked at this is we've seen these objections before, these 11th hour Hail Mary attempts at somebody, you know, not receiving the death penalty. And I think they looked at this as probably that same type of argument. Problem is, it proved to be true in this case. Interestingly as well, complaints about difficult to find veins. She had a condition, but this is apparently an issue with inmates who are condemned and have spent decades on death row anyways, because they live a very sedentary life. Mm-hmm. They don't have proper nutrition. They don't have proper exercise or hydration. And so finding their veins is difficult anyways. And that's why this might lead to problems, you know, with other executions. Certainly there's a moratorium now in place in Tennessee after this. And maybe even other states might be looking at this for guidance.
1: Yeah, and back in May, in another execution attempt in Tennessee, they had to call it off because they could spent an hour trying to put the IV in and it did not work. So if you're a lawyer for somebody on death row in Tennessee or in another state, do you use this case in your argument?
0: Oh, I think absolutely. Again, pointing to that idea that these veins can be hard to find, especially for inmates who have been on death row for many, many years. And I think you just point towards the idea that listen, this mechanism of execution has just proven itself time and again to not be foolproof and to have problems. And that though the Supreme Court has clearly established it is not abusive of cruel and unusual punishment, that might be a change in circumstances enough to say we need to reconsider lethal injection altogether.
1: When I worked in Nashville in the late 1990s, they were getting ready for their first execution in decades, and they took some of us in the media on a tour, and we went to death row, and I actually was in the chamber. I saw the electric chair, stood right next to it, and also the gurney where there's the lethal injection as well. And the electric chair is right there. Do you think that is a better option? I mean, we've moved away a lot of, you know, decades ago from the electric chair to supposedly a better system with the lethal injection.
0: You know, we're far removed from the days of public executions and hangings where everybody would show up to the town square. We want it done in a way that seems somehow antiseptic. And so I think that's why we've moved away from the electric chair and gas chamber, which did, you know, we believe now that people were perhaps suffering as that was taking place. And so we landed on lethal injection, but now we're finding that that might not be what we imagined it would anyways.
1: Yeah, and there's nitrogen hypoxia, which is now being used, I think, in Alabama and maybe a few other states as another method. And the old firing squad, You know, more states have considered it. And that's now in place for December 3rd when Dadal Hassan will be put to death at Fort Hood in Texas. Of course, he's the former Army major that at that very base went on a rampage and murdered 13 people and wounded 32 others. And he'll be put to death by firing squad. Is it possible that we're going to go that way? There's never been a botched firing squad.
0: No, and that's kind of the point, is that it kind of provides all those things we were just discussing, where, you know, you have many members of the firing squad. No one can walk away believing they were the one firing the fatal shot. It is 100% effective. I think that maybe it might be something that people find a little squeamish, but you are seeing other states. Idaho is another state you can point towards where they were having issues securing the drugs for lethal injection. So they passed legislation to allow for the firing squad. And that was in regards to the Brian Koberger case, which ironically the state ended up not proceeding on the death penalty, but they were ready to proceed with a firing squad if necessary.
1: Back to Krista Pike's case in Tennessee. You know, we hear about putting somebody on trial a second time for the same crime and it being double jeopardy. Is it double jeopardy to try to execute somebody a second time? She survived it. They tried to carry out the sentence and she survived.
0: Many people have brought up this argument that, you know, hasn't she served her sentence? She sat for execution and it was the state's failure. The Supreme Court has actually considered this question before. And first of all, no, it does not evoke any kind of double jeopardy issue because it's really asking a very different question. Her sentence is still legal. Her death sentence is still legal. There's no issues with that. It was just an issue, and I'm using that term very broadly, with the actual carrying out of the execution. And so it would be one question to see, you know, what state has that left her in? Has she received any kind of permanent disability or brain damage from all of that? And even if she hasn't, would it just be seen as perhaps cruel and unusual to pursue that again for somebody who's already gone through it from a mental perspective, from the toll that it takes on a person mentally?
1: You know, some have not had as much sympathy for her as others because she was convicted of a brutal murder of a classmate in the 1990s, and she kept as a souvenir a piece of the murder victim's skull. Do you deal with that as a criminal defense lawyer all the time, that people, it's hard to feel bad for somebody like her?
0: It is. And it's a funny kind of psychological experiment that, you know, when she committed this crime, many people were in favor of her receiving the death penalty. It was a horrible crime. She tortured this young woman for hours before, you know, at one point carving a pentagram into her chest before bashing her over the head with a rock. And then, like you said, carrying around a piece of her skull. So it was a case that clearly fell into the types of cases that we see with the death penalty. But as time passes, people's sympathies slowly start to turn towards the condemned, the person who's still with us, the person who we can see living and breathing every day. And you start to see some people wanting to reevaluate whether that person should receive the death penalty. But, you know, I think even with our modern sensibilities, it is interesting that by and large, the electorate still favors the death penalty. I practice in California, which is a very liberal state. And still, every time an initiative is brought up and put in front of the voters to remove the death penalty, it is outvoted. So people still favor having that as an option, as a penalty for these very serious and horrific crimes.
1: Do you think in the end she'll have her sentence commuted?
0: I think what this is becoming is far more of a political question. And I believe probably the governor, if this were put in front of him again to grant some sort of clemency, he probably would, just to avoid the optics of attempting to do this again after botching it the first time.
1: Josh Ritter's a Fox News contributor, former prosecutor and criminal defense attorney. Great to have you on the show. Thanks for joining us.
0: Thank you so much for having me.
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1: It's Thursday, October 8th. This is the Fox News Rundown. Isaias is now a hurricane in the waters off of eastern Mexico, becoming the first hurricane of the Atlantic season and taking aim at the U.S. Gulf Coast. National Hurricane Center Director Michael Brennan.
2: You can see life-threatening storm surge inundation along portions of the northern Gulf Coast as Isaias is expected to make landfall as a hurricane late Friday night into early Saturday.
1: President Trump hosting a midterm rally in San Antonio, Texas. Details from Fox's Kristen Goodwin.
3: President Trump says GOP Senate candidate Texas Attorney General Ken Paxton has won victory after victory for people in the state.
4: So you need to go and vote for Ken Paxton for U.S. Senate. He's an all-star attorney general.
3: Telling a crowd in San Antonio a vote for Republicans will protect school choice and border security.
4: So you also need to elect a proud 20-year Air Force veteran to Congress, Carlos de la Cruz, who's fantastic.
3: De La Cruz faces Democrat Johnny Garcia in the race to represent Texas's newly redrawn 35th congressional district. In Texas's crucial U.S. Senate race, Ken Paxton faces Democratic State Representative James Tallarico. Kristen Goodwin, Fox News.
1: Attorneys for Krista Pike back in court Wednesday, arguing her death sentence should be commuted to life in prison without parole after Tennessee's botched lethal injection. Her lawyer, Randy Spivey.
5: On Monday night, it was our understanding that Krista was brain dead and that life support would be removed the next day. But on Tuesday, to the shock of everyone, including me, including her team, and including the medical team, Krista woke up and began talking.
1: Meanwhile, a Texas man who fatally shot a convenience store clerk was put to death yesterday.
6: It's the first execution since Tennessee's failed attempt to administer a lethal injection at Krista Pike last week. 46-year-old Jamal Howard was declared dead after receiving a fatal dose of pentobarbital at the state prison in Huntsville. He was convicted of killing Vicky Swardout in a 2000 store robbery caught on surveillance video. Earlier Wednesday, Howard's attorneys unsuccessfully sought to block the execution, arguing he was intellectually disabled and that he faced the same risks as Pike because both states used pentobarbital for lethal injections. Tom Rigotti, Fox News.
1: And a terrorist attack has been thwarted in Minnesota. More from Fox's Jeff Manasso.
7: The FBI and U.S. Attorney's Office announcing an arrest and charges of an accused terrorist suspect, a Somali American, who they say planned to kill dozens of innocent people at the Mall of America in the Twin Cities later this month.
8: The complaint charges Sheikh Dune Abdullahi Mohammed with acquiring an AK-47 assault rifle and 200 rounds of ammunition in order to commit a federal crime of terrorism.
7: Mohammed also accused of attempting to provide material support to the terror group ISIS. They thwarted a deadly plot, part of an FBI sting in which the investigation, we're told, is still ongoing. Jeff Manasso, Fox News.
1: I'm Sue Guzman on the Fox News Rundown.
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15: 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Wet leaves on the road in Tacoma, glare off slick pavement on I-5 through Everett, brake lights stacking up on 405 in Bellevue before the sun's even up. 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
16: I'm Charles Payne, and this is the Fox Business Report.
1: Earnings season is stepping up. PepsiCo releases its quarterly update this morning. Investors will be looking for how the maker of Pepsi beverages, Frito-Lay snacks, and Quaker Oats cereals is holding up as shoppers on tight budgets pull back. Also reporting today, medical technology company AngioDynamics and cannabis company Tilray Brands. Ray Wong of Constellation Research believes the tech rally is far from fading.
17: There's a rule of 25, which says if you're consuming 25% of cumulative investment in a tech boom, that's when you're at the peak. Well, that's about $8.6 trillion in a $32 trillion economy. We're only 45% there. So we're like, I don't know, inning 4, inning 5 of a 9-inning game.
1: Also this morning, the number of new claims for unemployment benefits filed last week. That's your Fox Business Report. I'm Ginny Cosola. Invested in you.
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19: I'm Taylor Riggs, and this is the Fox Business Report.
1: PepsiCo shares are up 1%. The parent company of Pepsi, Quaker Oats, and Frito-Lay Snacks is reporting a better-than-expected summer quarter, though it's cautious about this year. And PepsiCo says it's planning low to single-digit price increases on some snacks later this year or next year to cover higher costs. Stock futures are skidding. Crude oil prices are rising after an attack on a tanker in the Persian Gulf and a report suggesting President Trump is considering strikes on Iran before the midterms. Yields on U.S. Treasury notes have risen for the past 12 days. Taiwan Semiconductor, the world's largest contract chip maker, says its revenue rose to a record in the third quarter. This was a preview. Taiwan Semiconductor reports earnings next Thursday. That's your Fox Business Report. I'm Ginny Cosola. Invested in you.

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1: The latest Fox News power rankings show that Democrats are holding an 11-point advantage on the generic national ballot, and Republicans are facing tighter-than-expected margins in traditionally solid red states. But some Republicans fear that they could both lose the House and the Senate. Republicans in Minnesota are hoping for a former NFL sideline reporter, Michelle Tafoya, to flip an open Senate seat. That seat is being vacated by retiring Democratic Senator Tina Smith. Tafoya's surprising campaign is putting Democrats on defense in this deep blue state, and she faces the state's Democratic Lieutenant Governor Peggy Flanagan, who criticized Tafoya this week for aligning too closely with the president.
2: Minnesota cannot afford to send Donald Trump another loyal soldier.
1: So as the final buzzer before Election Day nears, what is Tafoya's game plan to win over Minnesota voters in the final weeks?
3: We have a career politician in Peggy Flanagan who has been the lieutenant governor for the last 8 years. We know what she's brought to the state of Minnesota.
1: Michelle Tafoya is the Republican Senate nominee in Minnesota. We spoke early Tuesday afternoon.
3: She has overseen historic fraud. She has overseen just a plummeting of our test scores and our education. She has overseen the increase of crime, including some gang violence that we've had really sparking here in the last few weeks. We know what we're going to get with Peggy Flanagan. She is asking for a promotion to the U.S. Senate after being lieutenant governor to Tim Walz for 8 years of complete and abject failure. Here we offer an outsider, myself, with an independent sense of leadership, an independent thinker, someone who is willing to work across the aisle. I can tell you, Peggy Flanagan would not be one of those people to divorce from her party ever. She is going to be a rubber stamp for the far left wing of the Democrat Party, and that's why they are supporting her. They want her there to go and just stick with them, with Medicare for all, with this socialist agenda that they're bringing in. We want to make sure that we get that contrast very clear to the voters here in Minnesota who are starving for change.
1: Well, so that might be your answer to this next question, but what would you say to voters who might be cautious about voting for someone who has no prior political experience?
3: Listen, I don't think you need political experience to be a leader, to be a thought leader, to be a consensus builder, to be someone who can go to represent Minnesotans in the Senate. So, I've had a lot of experience in my life that has suited me for this. And I think the contrast again with my opponent is that this isn't theoretical what we're talking about with her. We have seen it. If we want to keep going in the direction that Minnesota's been going, which is 100 miles per hour in the wrong direction, where we've had a crisis of leadership, where we have someone who wants to defund the police and, you know, offer this Canadian-style health care to Minnesota and to the country, if that's what people want, then they'll continue to vote the same way. I happen to feel very, very strongly that Minnesotans want change. They have not enjoyed the last 8 years. I had one constituent tell me, the last 8 years have been the worst in Minnesota history. And Peggy Flanagan was the lieutenant governor. Again, Tim Walz had the sense to quit politics. Peggy Flanagan's asking for a promotion. I think she deserves a pink slip.
1: So you mentioned fraud. So let's talk about that a little bit. What would you do as senator? What measures would you put in place? This is obviously here in D.C. where I am, an issue that the White House is trying to tackle. What would you do given this job?
3: Look, if you're a guest of this country and you defraud the American people, you should be deported immediately with absolutely no opportunity to return. That's what the Deporting Fraudsters Act says, and I would sign on to that immediately. Furthermore, if you're an American and you defraud your fellow Americans, we cannot just impose light sentences anymore. We need mandatory prison minimums. This crime is not a victimless, not a soft crime. This is ruining families and ruining programs. And the third thing is, from the federal perspective, why are we giving federal tax money to states that can't manage their own funds? I mean, you look at Minnesota and losing $9 billion, hollowing out these really important programs and watching that money fly out of Minneapolis-St. Paul International Airport to points unknown, or watching the fraudsters buy really expensive cars and jewelry and houses and vacations while these programs get hollowed out. They stole our money. So again, mandatory prison minimums and again, states that don't have the guardrails, don't have the clawbacks in place, don't have the ways to detect fraud and audit fraud, cannot get that federal funding to begin with.
1: So let's talk policy a little bit. What are either what is a policy or a piece of legislation that you believe you could get passed in a first term?
3: Well, certainly, look, we need a farm bill passed for Minnesota farmers. And unfortunately, our two senators have voted against the Senate version of the farm bill. I talk to farmers all the time who need certainty, and they haven't had it. We need to pass this farm bill. I will be a vote for that. I will also be a vote for the SAVE Act. I know that they need more votes for this. In whatever form it comes, we've got to make sure that voter ID is an imperative here in the United States of America. We saw just recently here in Minnesota, 10 people charged with voting illegally. They were not citizens of the United States and voted in our elections. They have been charged. That needs to continue. That the vote is a right that we have here in America. It's also a privilege that we have all earned. We need to protect that. Minnesotans are very, very sensitive about that issue. And so I will get on board with the SAVE Act as well.
1: One issue that, of course, is impacting people in Minnesota, the tariffs. So let's talk about that a little bit. President Trump's tariffs, especially as we talk about the trade war with Canada. So how do you view that now? How is that affecting Minnesotans, and what would you do?
3: Look, our farmers, our entrepreneurs, our innovators, we have so much innovation here in Minnesota. And when they can compete on a level playing field, there is nobody better on earth. So some of these short-term tariffs were designed to bring trade partners to the table and to say, hey, we've got to renegotiate these trade deals. I think that both parties have mishandled trade in this country. I mean, they have told us all fair trade is, or all free trade is fair trade. That has not been the case. While America has lowered its trade barriers, other countries have put up more.
1: There were these intense clashes between immigration, customs and border enforcement and protesters in Minnesota. Some protests that turned deadly. So if elected senator, what would you do differently to not only ensure that there is adequate customs and border enforcement within your state, but also ensure that it is done in a peaceful manner?
3: I want to tell you that I'm answering this from the standpoint of a granddaughter of immigrants and as the adoptive mother of a Colombian-born daughter. I think America can be a nation of immigrants, always has been, always should be. It's also got to be a nation of law and order. I think those two principles strengthen one another. What happened here in Minnesota with ICE at the beginning of 2026, I think was regrettable to say the least. That we lost Alex Preti and Renee Good was tragic. And it was a failure on the part of Kristi Noem, and she was appropriately dismissed. I would also say it was a massive failure on the part of Minnesota state leadership. I'm talking about Tim Walz and Peggy Flanagan and the mayors here who told our law enforcement to stand down. Our local law enforcement was not allowed to protect the public, the protesters, the immigrants, or the law enforcement agents. And this thing turned chaotic. So look, we need border security. We need law enforcement. We need the law enforcement agents to be trained properly to be, to act in appropriate ways.
1: So let's also jump into how you differentiate yourself. So I know that you call yourself a conservative with libertarian leanings. Can you explain a little bit further to listeners and viewers what exactly that means from your perspective?
3: Yeah, I'm a pro-choice Republican. I'm not afraid to stand up to my party. And I will agree with the president and the party when they do things that are right for America. And I will disagree when they do things that are not right for Minnesotans or America. I am willing to be that independent thinker, someone who is willing to work across the aisle. People ask me, what's the first thing you'll do when you get to Washington? And I tell them I'll knock on the 99 other doors of the senators, introduce myself and say, how might we work together? We have lost that here in America, that ability to work together. And the majority of our problems, and I'll talk about our $40 trillion debt. If you look back to the Reagan administration, all of the legislation that has passed that has led us up to $40 trillion in debt, 77% of that legislation has been bipartisan. It's been bipartisanship that got us to these problems. It's got to be bipartisanship that gets us out of these problems. And whereas my opponent, Peggy Flanagan, will stick with the left flank of her party and do whatever she's told to do, I am not afraid to reach across the aisle and work on problem solving.
1: Well, let's talk about one of those issues that you mentioned, abortion. So you do support abortion within certain limits. What would you say is the core principle that drives where that limit ends?
3: I think it's just, I'm a pro-choice Republican who thinks that abortion should not happen past the first 3 months, but I'm running for federal office. And this is a state's issue. And when Roe v. Wade was overturned, it was kicked back to the states, and Minnesota made its decisions about this issue. And it's settled law here in Minnesota. And I have no desire to try to change that from the United States Senate.
1: So you would not support a federal abortion ban?
3: No.
1: Okay. And where do you think that there is or could be common ground between Democrats and Republicans, especially in Minnesota?
3: We've got to find it. We absolutely have to find it. I think Minnesotans in particular are exhausted by the fraud. And I think both sides are willing to say there were mistakes made and we've got to fix them for the sake of our state and for the sake of federal taxpayers all over this country. Crime should not be a partisan issue. Law and order should not be a partisan issue. Everyone in this country wants to live in safe neighborhoods. And right now, we're coming off of a week where we had a homecoming game just miles from me interrupted by gang violence. This is not the Minnesota that people remember from 10 and 20 years ago. And it's fixable if we're willing to look it square in the face, name the problems, work together, and solve the issues.
1: Well, Michelle Tafoya, Minnesota Republican Senate nominee, thank you very much for your time.
3: Thank you for your time.
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20: Fox News, I'm CJ Pop. The United States taking precaution in light of that possible plague in Eastern Russia.
21: The CDC and other federal agencies are monitoring travelers arriving from Siberia as the World Health Organization presses Moscow for more details. This comes after a researcher at the country's Plague Institute has died, and now there are reports of a second possible plague death.
20: Fox's Lisa Cunha reporting. Now a hurricane, Isaias, grows stronger in a fresh update from the National Hurricane Center, saying preparation for the storm along the warning area of the Gulf Coast should be rushed to completion today. The Cane will be the first to strike the U.S. since Milton in October of 2024. The price of oil up this morning on fears of more U.S. strikes on Iran. 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

0: is the Fox News Rundown. Now a look at sports.
1: Milwaukee's Garrett Mitchell robbing Manny Machado of a game-tying home run in the eighth inning to seal the Brewers' 3-1 win over the Padres. Milwaukee advancing to the NLCS, setting up a rematch with the Dodgers. Los Angeles downing the Braves in Atlanta 4-1. Andy Páez with a big two-run single in the seventh. In the American League, the Rays complete the sweep of the Yankees, winning 4-3 in the Bronx. Controversy in the sixth inning as the Yankees' Anthony Volpe's apparent tying two-run home run was overturned on a fan interference call, and the Guardians staving off elimination with a 9-3 win over the White Sox. They'll play Game 4 tonight on the south side of Chicago. That's your sports on the Fox News Rundown. I'm Frank Lanza.
2: Now an update from Outkick's Stan Dockich.
3: I never say this about the NFL, but sometimes, well, it's obvious. I could have run through some of those holes. So next time you're watching a football game, watch the freaking line, not the ball. And enjoy the fact that the NFL is literally the most unpredictable what in the hell am I watching. Lastly, I bet on NFL games. Why? Because I'm a moron. That's the only reason you bet on an NFL game, the spread, the line, the money line, whatever. Because you're a moron. Man, am I stupid. To quote the great Roberto DiVincenzo, after he signed the wrong scorecard, after he won the Masters, turns out because he signed the wrong scorecard, he got disqualified. What a stupid I am. For Outkicks, don't at me. I'm Dan Dockich, and this is Fox News Rundown.
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8: I'm so old, I remember when we were told that a foreign power, an enemy of the United States, meddling in our elections to secure a preferred result was one of the scariest attacks on democracies you could possibly imagine. And by the way, I hated what the Russians did. I hated that they were trying to meddle in our elections. Butt out, Kremlin. I was always consistent on that. It's just interesting how other forms of manipulation and election meddling get no coverage or muted coverage when that meddling is happening, whether it's coming from the Chinese Communist Party or the Iranian regime. When the meddling seems to be trying to help the Democrats, the crisis of election interference, foreign election interference, and the threat to democracy, it just doesn't seem quite as serious all of a sudden in the minds of our moral betters in the so-called news media. Isn't that interesting?
7: This is Guy Benson, host of The Guy Benson Show.
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16: Iran may get hit hard again.
17: I'm Dave Anthony, Fox News. There are reports President Trump's considering a new round of bombing amid stalled nuclear talks.
18: They are a failed nation. They got a little spunk left, but not much.
17: That was last night in Texas, where the president repeated something controversial.
18: Let them hit San Diego. Let them hit Los Angeles, and you want to see some bad things happen. You want to see a country that would be in free fall. We're not going to let that happen. We protect our cities.
17: The president said Monday that Iran hitting San Diego or L.A. would be a small price to pay, prompting backlash from Democrats. California Governor Gavin Newsom called him deranged and dangerous. Oil prices are surging nearly 5% this morning as Fox's Trey Yingst reports from Tel Aviv.
19: Now, the United States continues to enforce the naval blockade of Iranian ports and is still escorting vessels through the Strait of Hormuz with millions of barrels of crude oil on board. But the IRGC keeps attacking with another tanker struck off the coast of Qatar over night.
17: Thousands of American troops who fought in the Iran conflict return home today when the USS Abraham Lincoln arrives in San Diego, ending a deployment that started last November, including a record 260 days at sea without a port call, leading to reports of worsening conditions on the ship and mental health issues for some crew members, including suicide attempts. Now back to the president. He was in Texas campaigning for Republican Ken Paxton, who's in a close Senate race with Democrat James Tallarico.
18: A vote for Tallarico is a vote to turn Texas into a dirty, failing, crime-ridden third world dumping ground.
17: Also in Texas last night, an execution. A convicted killer, Jamal Howard, put to death for a murder 26 years ago. He did not survive the lethal injection like Krista Pike last week in Tennessee.
20: I think she is angry and confused about everything right now.
17: Her lawyer, Randy Spivey, says she's not in good condition, shackled to a hospital bed. A judge has ordered all the evidence from the botched execution be preserved for the investigation into what went wrong and why she was put on death row for a 1995 murder. 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
1: Señor.
0: Is it Little Friday already? How exciting. And today, broadcasting live from the Armstrong and Getty Communications Compound, we're toiling under the title of the show.
1: Mamdani, meet Trotsky. Trotsky, Mamdani. Referring to the fact that Mamdani's effort to use October 7th as a time to indict Israel didn't please his own radical Islamist followers, and they shouted him down and humiliated him.
0: Of course, a
1: lot of his followers aren't Islamists. They're young would-be communists. But, yeah, it was miserable. So, yeah, he's going to learn the lesson many revolutionaries learn. You fall outside the favor of the party, you're the first up against the wall. Got a list of those people. Robespierre, a notable example. Jack, I know that's a passion of yours. Alternate title, Jihadis, Jihadis Everywhere. Now in Minnesota, another big plot uncovered. Well, the big plot, murderous plot uncovered.
0: Yeah, although it's another one of those, I wonder how serious it was or was ever going to get. I've wondered that since 2001 with a lot of these when we capture them. An FBI agent sold him his gun, and they've been watching him for 2 years. But anyway, he is a Somali nut job who, starting at the age of 16, decided, you know, I want to kill a bunch of people. I don't know how many of these are performative suicides, but they latch on to ISIS in this case. He wanted to go to Somalia, this 16-year-old Somali, his parents are from Somalia. He wanted to go to
1: Muslim.
0: He wanted to go to Somalia to fight alongside whoever, but he couldn't come up with the money to get there. So he decided, I'll kill a bunch of people at the Mall of America because it's owned by Jews, which I don't know if it's true or not. And then pick the date for later this month when there was going to be some sort of big culture show with lots of Asians there. And he was going to go in and kill 30 to 60 people was his goal.
1: Excellent. Excellent.
0: And the FBI had been watching him for 2 years. So I don't know how they decided at what point he crossed the line that they needed to arrest him.
1: Yeah. Speaking of people of different ethnicities, it's kind of funny. I was just reading about Cuba, and you walk into the studio, and you look like you walk straight out of a Cuban street scene, because you got your hat. What kind of hat is that? I'm bad at hats. Fedora? Is that what that is? You look like a Cuban musician. You've got like a nice light colored print shirt, like you're, you know, about to go get some chicken and beans there in Cuba, and then play some really fantastic upbeat music.
0: It's kind of the look I'm going for. Yeah.
1: Good. Super. You're pulling it off beautifully. Oh, speaking of Cubans, Marco Rubio delivering a speech at the Acropolis, one of the cradles of Western civilization, don't you know, in which he said, hey, Western world, far from being ashamed of our principles and how successful they made us, we should be proud of them and be promoting them full speed ahead. Loved it. Some excerpts coming up.
0: Are we going to ignore the fact that the number of deaths from the plague in Russia have doubled to two?
1: You're working the Russian plague desk. I was unaware of it.
0: There's now two deaths in Russia. Mm. The world continues to wonder what's actually going on because Russia's not really cooperating. Very similar to the way China did with COVID, of just not really playing ball with the rest of the world. I'm not particularly worried about this. I am worried about the fact that we have major countries that ignore all of these international rules and we act like international rules matter when it comes to us. Whatever.
1: Right.
0: Shut up.
1: Right.
0: Just
1: hilarious.
0: Shut up. I wish you'd shut up.
1: Shut up.
0: Can you shut up?
1: Yeah. What Tito Puente said. Shut up.
0: That would be an ancient Cuban musician reference.
1: It's the first one I could come up with.
0: Uh-huh. Have you been following this? It's big on like the Trump hating networks, MS Now and everything like that. But the Wall Street Journal has it front and center today. The Kimberly Guilfoyle possible bribe story.
1: Oh,
0: see that
1: yeah.
0: story?
1: Yeah, I did.
0: Mm-hmm. Where apparently there are claims that she told some donor, if you put, here's my account number, put $100,000 in there and I'll get you to access to this person, that person, and that person.
1: Right. We'll take care of your tax problems or whatever.
0: Oh, my gosh.
1: Exactly. I ain't saying she a gold digger, but she ain't going with no broke congressman.
0: Now, is she married to a Trump now or just a Trump girlfriend?
1: She was the one-time fiancé of Donald Jr.
0: And then he dumped her?
1: They did not consummate the union.
0: Who's she with now?
1: I don't know.
0: Doesn't matter.
1: She's the ambassador to Greece. So she's with the American people, representing us there on the beloved, the Acropolis. It's all coming full circle.
0: Well, then, so...

0: she did that, it would not be a Trump story, would it?
1: No.
0: The corruption
1: no.
0: in the Trump, you're not in the cabinet as an ambassador to Greece, but administration, but it doesn't, right. I don't know that that necessarily reflects poorly on Trump.
1: Oh, no, I don't think it does, per se. No, she's just a money-grubbing gal with a mouth large enough to put three oranges in it, which probably doesn't really enter into the story. But
2: I don't think it does.
1: I just, you know what? That was irrelevant. Why don't we edit that out when we actually air this?
0: I don't know. I was reading the Wall Street Journal, and I think it said that. Kimberly Guilfoyle, comma, whose mouth is large enough to put three oranges in it at one time, comma, right. the ambassador right. to Greece.
1: Is being accused of, yes. Again, probably extraneous.
0: And is it a causation? Probably not.
1: Right. Right. Exactly. Poor gal can't catch a break.
0: Although
1: marrying the powerful and rich over and over again. And although we saluted Donald
0: can't
1: Jr.
0: Can't catch a break. Yeah. Married to the governor, married to a Trump kid.
1: He did mention at the time when he broke up with her that not only does he not want to see her again, his dad's the president and can ship her off to a foreign land. Yeah, you go be the ambassador in Greece for a couple of years till everybody settles down.
0: The Trump-hating world knows these people better than I do. I don't follow so much of this stuff that well enough to know. So was she dating the Trump that then got married to someone in Russia, a Russian dude paid for the wedding? Or is that the difference?
1: That's
0: Trump?
1: Correct. Yeah. Donald Jr.
0: Okay. Mm-hmm. So he dumped her and then found somebody else. And then the Russians threw him a big party.
1: Right. So it would seem. Yes.
0: Yeah, that's
1: yes.
0: not the best story all the way around.
1: You know, if you're going to get dumped, ending up in an ambassador to Greece is not a bad way to
0: no
1: go.
0: No kidding.
1: I mean, holy cow, would I love that gig.
0: Land on
1: I'd
0: your
1: love
0: feet.
1: It so much. Yeah. Yeah.
0: Cue balls. Probably three cue balls.
1: That'd be a good example. Too. That would hurt, though. I mean, you could knock out a tooth pretty easily.
0: Does she have more teeth than the average human?
1: I haven't counted them. I haven't been in a position to. She's got an unusually large mouth. But again, I wish I hadn't brought it up.
0: It does not reflect well upon us. Let's start the show officially. I'm Jack Armstrong. He's Joe Getty on this. Excuse me. Got something to talk about. There's a debate tonight that probably going to be worth paying attention to in the midterms. And I am not a guy who gives a crap about paying attention to the midterms till they happen. But there is a good debate tonight. It's Thursday, October 8th, the year 2026. We're Armstrong and Getty, and we approve of this program.
1: Let's go then, officially, according to FCC rules and regulations, beginning the show at Mark.
3: So on this day in 1996, Fox News was launched. Fun fact, since Fox came into being, the unemployment rate for attractive blondes has dropped to zero.
0: That's a pretty good joke about his own network, Greg Gutfeld, yeah, right there.
1: That is pretty funny.
0: I meant to mention
1: shiny
0: this yesterday.
1: Legs are on the rise, certainly, yes.
0: I meant to mention this yesterday as Fox was celebrating their 30-year anniversary all day long. And, man, I did not start watching Fox as early. A friend of mine was constantly telling me, do you watch Fox? Do you watch Fox? Fair and balanced Fox? He was on it for a long time before I finally caught on. But nobody outside of Fox comments on the fact that the reason Fox is so successful is because it's so obvious to those of us who aren't politically left that the media was and is biased. That's why Fox is successful.
1: Yeah, and not a little biased, wildly so.
0: Right. And we haven't played the David Brooks clip. David Brooks, columnist, longtime columnist for the New York Times. Did you see that over the weekend? He did an interview and he came out and he said, we've crossed the line. Those of us in mainstream media, we've crossed the line from, leaning one way for rooting for one side, for being part of one side and talking about how, like, at gatherings, the mainstream media people, like, just are part of the hanging out with the Democrats and everything like that, as if they're the same thing, which they are in many cases.
1: Sure. Yeah.
0: And him saying it out loud is a pretty big deal, I think. Of course, he's an old school journalist from back before that was the way everybody did things.
1: Right, right, right. Yeah, that's a good point, because even if his voice had been heard loud and clear and was causing, you know, great weeping and rending of garments and reflection in all of these citadels of the old school media, that wouldn't mean that much to the young insurgent left. They wouldn't hear it anyway.
0: Yeah.
1: And they're, I'm sorry, and they are furnishing a lot of the reporters and editors that are in newsrooms right now.
0: Yeah. But 30 years for Fox, and they will keep on keeping on. And the hot young blonde unemployment rate went to zero. Okay, yeah. We've got headlines on the way. And then,
1: you know, I've got one more fascinating point. I'll let you be the judge of whether it's fascinating. You often talk about how history so compresses what happened, the telling of history so compresses what happens and so oversimplifies it and leaves out so many factors. The change in the world of American journalism from being a working class, you start in the newsroom or doing the police blotter and work your way up. You're making a decent living, but you're a chilly-eyed realist if you advance in journalism. That to being an Ivy League degree where youngsters come out supposedly credentialed, that often undiscussed change in American culture has had an enormous effect on our politics.
0: Sure has.
1: I think, yeah, underappreciated.
0: That and so many journalists that just come out of a previous administration of one stripe or the other.
1: Sure. Good point. Yeah. They're openly just politicos.
0: Oh, El Sayed is debating Mike Rogers tonight in Michigan. Oh. That's what I was talking about. That could be a pretty good debate because he's going to be asked some questions to put him in a position of outing himself or having. He was asked yesterday about one of your supporters. I think they were referring to Hassan Piker, says the United States should be more scared of Israel than Iran. And El Sayed was asked, do you agree with that? And he said, that's a stupid question. Not even going to answer that, but he didn't give an answer. So
1: he's okay. Slick. He's a skilled Islamist.
0: Yeah,
1: for sure.
0: He is pretty good. Anyway, that'll be quite the debate tonight. I think there'll be guaranteed to be highlights out of that for tomorrow. Anyway, headlines on the way next. Stay here.
4: Armstrong and Getty.
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1: We read Mamdani's tweet yesterday that he put out on October 7th with some of my favorite journalists saying that is bat-ass crazy that the mayor of New York put that out on October 7th. We'll get into that story again later.
2: Can't wait. Plus, I have the sports statistic of the day.
1: Cool.
2: No matter who you are, how much you love or hate or indifferent to sports, you'll be fascinated by
1: the way,
2: statistic.
1: I'm happy to see the Dodgers move on in the playoffs. Plucky little upstart team.
2: Yeah,
1: with a bunch of no names, you know, just working for minimum wage.
2: Finally, huh? Dodgers fans, finally.
1: With your billion-dollar pitching staff, you're able to move on to the next round. Congratulations.
2: Yep. Just goes to show you, doesn't it? Hey, let's figure out who's reporting what. It's Lead Story with Katie Green. Katie, glad you're back. Take it away.
3: Thank you. Yes. Let's see. The Alphabet Networks, they're talking a lot about Russia and the Ukraine attacks. ABC, at least 35 killed in Russian attacks on Ukraine, according to officials. NBC, drones hit data center in first major attack on Russian U.S. Russian data hub. And CBS, Russia said it's open to a Trump-Putin phone call as questions mount over the plague.
1: And Germany gave Ukraine $1 billion or more the other day, and their head guy said, we're really starting to worry about Russia attacking mainstream Europe. That's interesting.
3: From the New York Times, long-deployed aircraft carrier USS Abraham Lincoln arrives home.
1: The late, great Abraham Lincoln.
2: Mm-hmm. Welcome home, fellas, gals.
3: CNN, Cornell's Jane Doe is, quote, terrified after police swarmed her home in a swatting incident.
1: Yeah, somebody swatted her house. So the people being accused of rape that maybe did nothing criminal. In fact, it's almost certain that they won't be charged or found guilty of anything criminal. And the woman that was drunk and had sex with all the dudes. All of them fearing for their lives now because of the nut jobs of the world. That's
2: because
1: horrible.
2: Of the evil net.
1: Because of
2: I'm
1: the
2: going
1: evil
2: back net. To trying to rebrand the internet as the evil net.
3: From Bloomberg.
2: Actually, if I was going to be a fake fundamentalist preacher, that'd be kind of a good hook.
1: Oh, yeah.
2: That would be like my big sermon that would get people's attention.
1: Heck yeah, that's good stuff.
2: Yeah, alternate career plan.
3: From Bloomberg, AI bubble risks worst S&P 500 crash since 2008, according to strategists.
1: Well, of course it would. Of course it would. I mean, this is one of the all-time, if it's a bubble, it would be the all-time bubble. The question is whether or not it's a bubble.
2: Not hearing this,
1: God, if it crashes, it's going to be so huge, though.
2: Oh, boy. Oh, boy. This is why you don't get invites to parties.
3: From the Washington Post. Number of teens who identify themselves as gay or bisexual is in a free fall.
1: Yeah.
2: Yeah, it's weird. It's like it was a totally phony social phenomenon or social contagion, rather, pushed by activist teachers. Huh, that's weird. Like we were saying, all along, every day. And the transgender, the kids who briefly said, yeah, I'm a lesbian, all right, they're fine. But those poor kids who got whisked along the transgender conveyor belt and got mutilated, and their parents, oh, the psychic wounds, I can't even imagine.
3: New York Post, the entirety of your hand, the world's heftiest and most horrifying insect brought back from extinction, and it's heavier than a mouse.
2: Oh, now
1: that's one of the more interesting measurements I've ever heard. Heavier than a mouse or lighter than a mouse? It's heavier than a mouse. Oh, okay.
2: Big as your entire hand and heavy as a mouse.
1: Don't really have a concept of how heavy a mouse is, but okay.
3: This thing's a giant cricket, and it's awful.
2: Ugh.
3: Right. Finally, the Babylon Bee. Man boldly guesses Mall of America terror plot suspect's name might rhyme with Bohemond.
2: Yeah, good guess. Jihadis everywhere. Londonistan and the situation in Britain with the would-be attack on the airbase and how that country is terrified of its minority and that's governing its politics. More on that to come.
1: There's some interesting economic news out that we can talk about. If you missed the segment, get the podcast Armstrong and Getty On Demand.
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6: 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Wet leaves on the road in Tacoma, glare off slick pavement on I-5 through Everett, brake lights stacking up on 405 in Bellevue before the sun's even up. 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
1: Wow, things are getting interesting in New York City with their politics. More on that in just a second.
2: Yeah, first year sports statistic of the day. This is, I was going to joke about how, here's one headline we won't be taking on, and I got sucked into the article. Vermont is the only state that has never produced an NBA player.
1: Oh, my God.
2: Alaska has two. Hawaii has two. The Dakotas, combine them, you could have a 5-on-5 with a pretty deep bench. Estonia, Mali, Tanzania have each produced more players than the Green Mountain State.
1: What is it about the short, slow Vermontans?
2: I don't know. Sure. This is a long article about why that might be. It will remain unread by me.
1: No way. They get into why it might be? I was joking.
2: This guy talks to gurus and coaches and former NBA players.
1: It's a random aberration. There. I finished it for you.
2: It's a small population.
1: Right.
2: I don't know. Nobody. Why do you care? Seriously.
1: So I was watching Mark Halperin's newscast yesterday afternoon, as I always do, and he said Mayor Mamdani's tweet on October 7th was bonkers. Absolutely bonkers that the mayor of New York City would put that out on the anniversary of October 7th. New York City, the second biggest Jewish city in the world behind Tel Aviv.
2: Right.
1: And if you don't know what it was, we read it later in the show after it came out. I'll hit you with the highlights, though it's not that long, but he starts with kind of hinting that he's going in the direction any normal human being would go. This day is profoundly painful to so many New Yorkers. It marks 3 years since the horrific war crimes of October 7th. On that day, Hamas killed more than 1,100 Israelis and abducted 251 others. We grieve alongside our many friends and neighbors who still carry that unthinkable loss. The suffering did not begin nor end that day.
2: Here we go.
1: And this is where he gets into the meat of it. It instead continued through the Israeli government's devastating ongoing genocide in Gaza. He drops a G-bomb, 10 lines into his tweet on October 7th. He calls it flat out as the mayor of New York City. He says Israel is committing a genocide, which it's not by any real person's definitions. Only a hardcore Islamist or activist kid calls it a genocide, and the mayor of New York does, in which it has killed more than 74,000 Palestinians. That is Hamas's number, and like two-thirds of them are Hamas members, to whatever the total number is. Why would you take Hamas's word for the number at all, including more than 21,000 children? Again, Hamas's numbers. Even since the so-called ceasefire, more than 1,400 Palestinians have been killed. The suffering is intensified with every Israeli bomb dropped on ambulances waiting outside hospitals. Wow. That is outrageous!
2: Hamas has got to announce that he's an honorary member. I mean, that is a wonderful pro-Hamas speech.
1: Oh, Bill Clinton should have weighed in on this yesterday, or Hillary. With their speeches, they always give about Hamas works in hospitals. They use hospitals as their bases, or they call everything a hospital and everything an ambulance or a school. They call that stuff there as their base of headquarters. And then when they get hit by the enemy, they say, you bombed a hospital. They've been doing that since their inception.
2: If I might quote an absolutely fabulous editorial in the Wall Street Journal, it's unsigned, it's by the editorial board, but he mentions that when Mamdani makes that transition, Hamas disappears from the picture as if through its hostage tunnels. Basic dishonesty is a feature of all such harangues. Mamdani passes off the Hamas-supplied Gaza casualty figures as if all the dead were civilians, not bothering to mention that at least 25,000 believed to have been terrorist combatants. To do so would be to admit that Israel waged a war, not a genocide, with a civilian to combatant category casualty ratio well within historical precedents for difficult urban warfare. For the same reason, he also has to admit that Hamas fought from hospitals, schools, and mosques, posed as journalists, and built an unprecedented military tunnel system under Gaza's cities. It betrays a particular ugliness to smear Israel to mark October 7th, the day Hamas started the war, by deliberately massacring Jews, nearly 1,200 of all ages, and scenes reminiscent of Nazi death squads, including babies. And they also, oh, where the hell is it? Well, go on. Go ahead. You can take the baton.
1: Yeah, Mamdani mentioned every drone strike targeting a residential building or journalist. Because, yeah, that's what Israel's doing. They're targeting. There's a journalist from name a real news organization. Let's kill him.
2: Right. Oh, the thing I'd forgotten, they also mentioned that Israel wasn't in Gaza October 7th. They'd withdrawn years and years before. And there was no occupation. There was no genocide going on. There was Hamas, which in its founding documents and to this very second is bent on destroying every Jew on earth and taking back what they believe to be Muslim lands because it is humiliating Allah to have it in the hands of Jews. That's the beginning and the end of Hamas's motivations.
1: And we got to get to the ashen-faced Zoran Mamdani yesterday at his speech as he got heckled and yelled at by his own former supporters. But I was watching some of the videos yesterday on the anniversary reminding me, it's just sickening. When they were, the Hamas soldiers, scumbags, were driving through the streets in Gaza with moaning, screaming, rape victim, young college girls, Jewish girls, who they had abducted and raped from the music festival. And everybody was cheering and beating on them.
2: Right.
1: All the people in the streets were so excited that they'd abducted, beaten, and raped a 21-year-old Jewish girl who was at a music festival.
2: Let's not forget how many civilians were part of the attacks on October 7th.
1: You've got to be kidding.
2: Yeah, I know. How many houses were set fire, then Hamas gunned down the men, women, and children as they ran out of the burning houses? It was just beautiful, beautiful. The resistance! 3 years of genocide, 3 years of resistance, proclaimed Students for Justice in Palestine.
1: So Mayor Mamdani puts out that really despicable tweet yesterday on October 7th. Then goes to a big, going to give a speech with a big crowd thing, assuming, I suppose, that he's going to get a tremendous amount of support from him, from his side, for calling out Israel as a, the perpetrators of a genocide and everything like that.
2: Right.
1: And he gets screamed at and heckled by his people because he's met with Donald Trump or he hasn't gone far enough.
2: And because he referred to war crimes by Hamas. They despise him for that. It's a classic revolutionary who's the first up against the wall. He wasn't hardcore enough for the followers, so they're turning on him. I love it.
1: According to the New York Times, he appeared ashen and upset as he left without addressing the crowd, flanked by his security detail. The mayor, who is known for his broad, effervescent smile, seemed especially stung by the opposition to him expressed by the pro-Palestinian crowd in Union Square, given his consistent support of their cause. During the vigil, he stared stone-faced and at times looked crestfallen as the activists chanted in support of Hamas, called for the deaths of Israeli soldiers, and denounced him as a traitor, citing his meetings with President Trump or his efforts to build ties with Jewish scholars. Zoran, you coward! They were yelling from the crowd, which numbered in the hundreds. Other yelling, Zoran is a sellout.
2: This Others is so, chanting, you, Zoran, you can't hide. We charge you with genocide.
1: You got it exactly right in the comparison with the French Revolution. I'm actually listening to the Rest is History podcast, which is so good. If you've never listened to it, they recently did more on the French Revolution. And I was listening to the Robespierre chapter of that whole thing. One of the leaders of the French Revolution. But he didn't go far enough in terms of wanting to get all of the religion out of France. He thought that they probably needed to hang on to the religion to be able to hold together society and continue to have priests out in the rural areas where they were so still Catholic and everything like that. He didn't go far enough. And next thing you know, he's got his head in a bucket with blood spurting out his neck.
2: Right.
1: As the leader of the revolution, because he didn't go far enough. Exactly like Zoran Mondani.
2: So this next thing I want to share with you, it's almost funny, but not really. After a word from our friends at Rough Greens.
1: God, I wish I could have been in the limo or the whatever room when Mamdani got finally private and was like, oh, my God, they're calling me a coward. They're calling me a genocide perpetrator. What?
2: I thought I threaded that needle. I barely even tipped my cap. I said October 7th was a rough day, but it's all the Jews' fault. And that wasn't good enough for them. I'll be damned.
1: Wow, that's awesome.
2: Yeah. 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
2: 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So this is the part that I wish more people understood, but I'm old and bitter and experienced. And a lot of the people involved are very young and idealistic and angry and energized and have zero perspective. But so Israelis for Peace was on hand. Now, these are like peacenik, it is our fault, Jews
1: who
2: and Israelis.
1: That was what the college kids were at that music festival, too, a lot of them.
2: Oh, right, exactly. And Hamas slaughtered them and raped them and tortured them and abducted them. That's correct. So this Tamara Glazerman, who's co-founder of Israelis for Peace, which essentially begs the Islamists for mercy because we're sorry, our people have been mean, we're on your side, please don't hurt us. She called the fracas at the Union Square vigil, quote, a difficult night, heckled by a few hundred counter-protesters. Verbally, it was very violent, she said, adding, what I think is unfortunate is the lack of listening, because the only thing that matters is that we had Israelis in our name. Not a word we said seemed to matter. It was emotionally difficult. It was like, are they even listening to what's happening over here? Because if they were listening, they might even hear that, hear some points of agreement. So she's this idealistic young softhead is like, the angry mob isn't even listening to us. They're just shouting us down and trying to hurt us.
1: Here's the problem, oh, you numbskulls. And I think it means something. If the New York Times is saying that Mamdani was shaken and crestfallen and ashen faced, and then the New York Times says even many of Mamdani's supporters were shocked by his tweet that he put out yesterday, then he's got some problems if the New York Times is even saying that.
2: Well, imagine trying to thread the needle of, you know, October 7th. Unfortunate, but the Jews had it coming. I mean, imagine the hubris, the gall that makes a guy think he could do that.
1: Okay, we've got a little of the crowd sound. Let's hear that.

0: what that felt like for him when he's been on the "we're with you" side of all those bongos and chants through his entire political rise. Now, all of a sudden, they're calling him the bad guy. Right. But see, the part of what you're missing here, a lot of you, is Hamas and all of Hamas's supporters want every Jew in the world dead. Period. There's no other point to their existence. They want every Jew on earth dead.
1: And right, they dress it up in some sort of genocide argument. That's ridiculous.
0: Until they get that, they're not going to be happy. The end. They want you dead if you're Jewish.
1: And I've got to admit, there's a little bit of satisfaction. It's grim satisfaction. And the guy says, you know what? I'm going to whip up an angry, angry mob. Then I'm going to lead them and I will benefit from them. Yeah, that's been tried before, chum.
0: Oh, my God. I would love to know what the calculation was going on behind the scenes after that happened. He had to be sweating bullets. He ain't gonna, at least it's America. He's not gonna end up guillotined. We've got mailbag coming up, and probably more on this story. There's gonna be more drips and drops to this story, I'm thinking, for a long time. Mailbag on the way next.
2: Armstrong and Getty.
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13: Okay. So I'm sitting around and one of my buddies pops off and says he has a friend at the auto auction and he can save us thousands on a used car or truck. Is that true?
14: Have you ever been to an auto auction?
13: No.
14: Well, guess what? In 41 years, I've never been to one either.
13: I can't believe that.
14: That's the truth. I mean, you know why? Because you're spending too much money at an auction. You don't get the best buy. How do you get to buy anything in an auction?
13: By bidding.
14: Correctamundo. You get to bid more than anyone
13: else.
14: Was
13: that a little Fonzie thing? Correctamundo?
14: It might have been Fonzie. I mean, I did like the Fonz, man. I mean,
13: we all did.
14: The Fonz would not think it's cool to buy at an auto auction. Okay, Paul?
13: So where does Sunset get their used vehicles?
14: 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And you know what they say.
13: Who doesn't know what they say? You just get more at Sunset.
14: Like saving people money on used vehicles.
13: And people do like that.
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1: Luann debates Sunday. That's Luann from King of the Hill, or Lindsey Graham's sister. Hope she has done a little homework before that debate.
2: Manger babies, Uncle Hank.
3: Yeah, Wall Street Journal, I think it was, mentioning that she's just not even campaigning.
1: Well, she shouldn't.
3: No. Wow. I wonder, it's too late now. I was going to say, I wonder if Donald Trump can stop endorsing idiots who are going to lose. That would be super helpful, Mr. President. Oh, boy. Here's your freedom-loving quote of the day from a man whose portrait hangs in my study/man cave, George Orwell. We have now sunk to a depth at which restatement of the obvious is the first duty of intelligent men. And women. Gals, you're welcome. We've now sunk. This is so apropos of our time. We've now sunk to a depth at which restatement of the obvious is the first duty of intelligent men. Witness all the youngsters who think men can turn into women and that socialism is far preferable to the free market. Bizarre, sickening, crazy, insane. Mailbag. Drop us a note. Mailbag@armstrongandgetty.com. During the Emmy-nominated One More Thing podcast, Joe was attempting to describe the evolution of the eyeball and sight. We were both discussing it. But he was struggling to explain it because all of the words we have to explain sight came from people who can see. How do you explain sight to something that is unable to even conceive of experiencing the natural world that way?
1: Wow.
3: Wouldn't it be cool if we could, like, see what we're touching? What the hell does that mean?
1: Right.
3: That's the way I illustrated it. Which made me think, how many other aspects of the natural world are we completely unaware of just because we have not yet adapted the sense to detect it? Whoa, man, whoa, you're blowing my mind, he writes.
1: Well,
3: love the show, Drew the toad-licking millennial.
1: People who believe they have psychic powers or ESP or whatever think there's a whole world out there of, like, brain waves going on that most of us just can't tap into.
3: Right, right.
1: Which certainly could be.
3: I have ESPN. Let's see. Man, I was, it'd take too long to tell a story. Never mind. I'll move on. Let's see. Sarah with 2 R's in Kentucky, who you may recall wrote an incredibly eloquent email the other day, writes, questioning gender bending madness or any madness. Anytime you're told not to question a sacred cow, it's time to claim your stake. Question is the sickle that cuts through the weeds on which sacred cows feed. Now, that metaphor is working pretty hard, Sarah, but I'll accept it. Use it to cut through to the root of the truth. I like to think that's why the punctuation is shaped like a sickle. That's why the punctuation mark, the question mark, is shaped like a sickle. A, B, E, always be exposing. Blah, blah, blah. Okay, I like that. Yeah. She's talking about the consensus trap, which I'd like to talk about at greater length at some point.
1: The problem with that is, if you're on the other side, with that I don't agree with, they'd say the sacred cow is the social construct that there are only men and women, and you're born that way. They'd say sacred cow.
3: Well, right, but I'm delighted to entertain their questions. That's the difference. I'll debate y'all all day long. Go ahead, express your point of view, and I'll counter it.
1: I won't. I'll just yell, you're nuts.
3: Right, exactly, exactly. Henry writes, last night I was driving down, whatever that means, and the only station that had a good signal was NPR. They had a lengthy interview with a New York Times reporter who'd been at the Pentagon for 15 years. I was not a Hegseth fan until I started listening to his criticism. Now I'm gung-ho for the unprofessional little Trump who's shaking up everything at the Pentagon, including sidelining all the 4-star generals who were responsible for the Afghanistan debacle.
1: Wow.
3: And all the DEI programs. This fellow was quite bothered that reporters are no longer allowed to wander around the whole building to find sources who are opposed to Trump. The more he criticized, the more I cheered.
1: That's funny. That was not their goal.
3: Yeah.
0: Armstrong and Getty.
4: Most people think child abuse is a bad parent problem.
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12: I'm Dave Anthony, Fox News. Up more than 4% this morning after reports that President Trump's considering a new round of bombing against Iran.
13: And just as I promised, I am ensuring that Iran will never have a nuclear weapon. They will. Never. They know that.
12: That was the president at a rally in Texas last night, campaigning for Republicans ahead of the November elections. Russia bombarded Ukraine again overnight, killing at least 30 civilians. One strike hit a bus. The day after, another Russian drone and missile barrage left 22 dead as Ukraine continues drone attacks countering inside Russia, targeting oil refineries, other infrastructure. Secretary of State Marco Rubio is in Portugal, a NATO ally, and said this morning,
14: "In the end, we do not believe that there is a military solution to this conflict, to this war. We think this war needs to end in a negotiated settlement. The sooner, the better. The United States stands ready to facilitate that."
12: More than 9 months after the U.S. military raid in Venezuela, ousted leader Nicolas Maduro, who is now jailed in New York along with his wife Celia Flores, they're about to face new charges at a hearing this hour.
15: For the alleged torture of Americans detained in Venezuela in recent years, and all this will play out during a previously scheduled bond hearing for Flores, who is trying to be released from jail until trial. So this will add on to the existing cases against both Maduro and Flores.
12: Fox's Nate Foy outside the court. They're already facing drug and weapons charges. Maduro is also accused of narco-terrorism. Hurricane Isaias keeps moving toward the Gulf Coast, and they're stocking up and preparing from the Florida Panhandle to Mississippi.
16: We're expecting this thing to rapidly intensify to a Category 3 hurricane by the time we get to tomorrow, before weakening some, before making landfall, thank goodness. About 500 miles away is where the eye is itself right now.
12: That's Fox Weather's Michael Estime. In Mobile, Alabama, Isaias, this is going to hit tomorrow night into Saturday. 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
1: Jack Armstrong and Joe Getty.
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3: And now, he is Armstrong and Getty.
4: And for the conspiracists out there, just to be clear, we have been there before.
5: We absolutely have been to the moon. We went there in 1969. You know, people ask, why is it that it's so hard for us to do if we did it way back in 1969? And what you have to know is we spent 3% of GDP when we did it in 1969, almost 3% of GDP. So it was very expensive. Today, we're going to do it at much lower cost, and we're going to this time go to the moon to stay. It won't just be a mission and leave. It'll be a real sustainable

0: sustainable lunar base. And that's how we'll really explore the moon and find interesting things.
1: Brett Baer on Special Report last night did an extended interview from the Blue Origin headquarters near Cape Canaveral with Jeffrey Bezos. Exactly. The founder of Amazon.com, Blue Origin, and Prometheus, which is an interesting company, too. I tell you what. Jeff Bezos needs to do more long-form interviews like that, maybe podcasts, maybe the Armstrong and Getty show, and fewer, like, photo ops on his yacht with his enhanced-lipped trophy wife.
2: And his shirt off.
1: Because, well, he had a tight black T-shirt on, because of course he did, Jack. The aging man who hits the gym a lot, outfit of choice.
2: What's the point of hitting the gym if you're not going to let people know you're hitting the gym?
1: You're not wrong. You are not wrong. But he should do more interviews. He came off as the sort of guy who invents amazingly new, efficient, innovative things. He's relentlessly positive, super imaginative. And while he certainly seems to enjoy his wealth, he's a perfect example of what Elon Musk talks about. Yeah, I made a ton of money. Now I'm planning, and now I'm plowing it all into all this stuff. And this stuff's amazing. I mean, his enthusiasm for exploring and learning and innovating is just awesome to behold, honestly.
2: It is kind of interesting, the hatred toward the super rich, when you've got Elon and Bezos, and you could use Warren Buffett as an example, lives in his tiny house and drives an old car. I mean, the crowd that hates on the billionaires, a lot of the most prominent billionaires are so not the kind of people that you portray them to be. They're giving back to the world in all kinds of different ways. But I thought that was interesting. I didn't know we spent 3% of our GDP to get to the moon. Wow.
1: Yeah, yeah. And to your point, while he certainly seems to enjoy his wealth, he's also put $23 billion of his own money into Blue Origin because he's so excited about space travel.
2: You know, one thing I've never completely understood, and maybe he speaks to this, maybe he doesn't. So is he in contact with Elon and his plans for the base on the moon and getting to Mars, or NASA, or any of the other entities that are they all doing this independently? And, you know, somebody lands there. Hey, wait a second. I was going to land there. Yeah. Yes, says you.
1: Well, right. Yeah. And it's funny. I kept waiting for Brett to ask him, talk about what SpaceX and Elon Musk are doing and what you think of it and how it meshes with what you're doing.
2: Or are you coordinating in any way?
1: Yeah, it's all centered around and coordinated with NASA. They have different parts of the puzzle that they're working on, from what I understand. But yeah, I was surprised they never got to that, because it was the first thing that popped into my mind. But anyway, back to the interview with Bezos. We'll play clip number 30. Brett is asking, hey, we've been to the moon before. Why bother?
0: Well, I'm really glad to see the country put their energy behind the moon. Look, it's not good to skip steps. In general, you don't want to skip steps. And we'll go to Mars, we'll do all the other things. But we need to go to the moon first. The moon is a gift. It's only 3 days away from Earth. You can get there in 3 days, and you don't need to wait for special launch windows. And it has all these resources that we can utilize. And it takes 28 times less energy to lift something off the moon because of its lower gravity than it does to lift something off the Earth. So the resources, you know, we're working on, for example, building solar cells. We here at Blue Origin, building solar cells out of lunar regolith, out of the dirt that's on the moon. It's 20% silicon. It's very easy to do this. So we can make solar cells on the moon. We can make liquid oxygen on the moon, which is a rocket propellant. We can find water on the moon. There's all sorts of things. And it's a natural body, so when we go explore it, there are going to be positive surprises. So, yes, we should be going to the moon. I'm glad to see that happening. And you know, I'm glad everybody's coming.
2: And for the regolith is a word I became aware of fairly recently. That's a big word in the world of getting to the moon.
1: Yeah, yeah. It means just like the dusty dirt, right? Like
2: sharp little dusty rock dirt, yeah.
1: Yeah. Okay, fair enough. But, I call it gravel on Earth.
2: But a lot of it is really, well, it's so fine. I guess it's a pretty big problem. It's so fine to keep it from gunking up everything all the time. But it's full of a lot of the minerals that we're mining here on Earth that we need to become super wealthy.
1: Excellent regolith knowledge. So a couple of things. Number one, you don't want to skip steps was a veiled shot at Elon Musk, I believe. and his constant talking about going to Mars, but very veiled.

0: The second
1: Elon thing will challenge to fight him.
0: Jeff, you're one of the richest people on earth. Join me in my crusade against effing expressing fractions as multiples. It's 28 times lighter. Do you mean 1/28th? I despise that. It's all right. What would be if it's weightless? How would you express that?
2: Oh my God!
0: It's idiotic.
2: The anyway. Things that work you up.
0: Anyway, at least I can order my liquid IV and get it like the next day. Let's see. Then he talks about how their goal is to fly every day and make this a super regular thing. All reusable components are to the extent that that's conceivable. And Brett then asks him about
1: flying constantly. So it will happen in our lifetimes where there's spaceships taking off every single day, maybe multiple times a day. Maybe it's like Southwest out of Burbank, going to the moon and back. And if you're rich, you can go sometime if you want. How cool would that be?
0: Yeah. Here he's talking about the question of making lots of money and why billionaires are demonized in today's society. 33, Michael.
3: One thing to really think about is that all civilizational wealth, draw the box very big, all civilizational wealth comes from invention. So 6,000 years ago, somebody invented the plow. And when they did, we all got wealthier. And then much later, somebody invented the steam engine. And when they did, we all got wealthier. And that cycle has continued. And what we want to do is speed that up, speed up the rate of invention. So use AI to make physical things. And we're going to make the tools so easy to use that anyone will be able to be an engineer.
0: You know what I wish we had the clip of was he was talking about how you become a billionaire, and he gave the example of the Cane's Chicken people. Mm. And he said, look, they started a chicken restaurant people really liked, so they opened up another one, and they really loved that. Now they're employing 300 people, and they opened 10 more, and people still really love the chicken. Now the guy's a billionaire. He says, what in the world is wrong with that?
1: Yeah, no kidding.
0: Why would you demonize that? You're demonizing coming up with chicken people really like to eat? What the hell? It's envy. It's the politics of envy.
1: And opening stores and paying taxes and hiring people and, buying chicken and chairs and paint. It's ridiculous to be against that.
0: Yeah, you want to start a charity that feeds, clothes, and medicates hundreds of families for decades? Start a successful business. Anyway, I want to know, Jack, if you find this at all compelling or comprehensible. Brett is asking him about, will AI create a labor shortage? 35, Michael.
4: You said AI is going to create a labor shortage.
3: Yes.
4: I heard you talk about this a lot.
3: Yes, I feel this very strongly. What I would say about AI is what's going to happen is, again, it's because of the productivity. So because of the productivity in the economy, many people are going to decide, let's say you have a two-earner income household. One of those people is likely, you're not going to need to have a two-earner income household. If you want to have it, fine, you'll have it. But if you don't want to have it, one of the people might drop out. Some people will also decide, you know what, I can support my family working 3 days a week. That's what productivity in the economy means. And so people, I think you're going to have a labor shortage. It's going to actually be difficult to hire people because the productivity in the economy is going to make it so that if people don't want to work two jobs, they won't have to.
4: You hear the fear out there, though.
3: Oh, yes.
4: On a number of fronts. AI and the fear about jobs.
3: Of course. And I understand it because a lot of smart people are prognosticating that. I just happen to disagree with those smart people.
1: Yeah. That goes against what society has done over the last half century or more. We're all living, most everybody's living much wealthier lifestyle than our parents and grandparents did. We didn't decide, 1,000 square feet and a kind of car ago that this is enough. Only one of us will work now. We decided we want more. We want a bigger house. We want more cars. We want nicer vacations.
0: Mm-hmm.
1: So I don't understand.
0: A lot of people have, yeah.
1: Mm-hmm. Well, most people. There's plenty of people that could live the way you and I, our parents lived, if they wanted to have one parent working, but they don't want to live that way. So I don't know why Jeffrey Bezos thinks we're going to all of a sudden change into human beings where we decide we've got enough. I don't know why that would happen.
0: You know, that's a really interesting philosophical point. I think it's kind of beside his point, though, which is that you'll have that option.
1: Well, I'm saying you got that option now.
0: No, as opposed to massive society ruining unemployment, which is what we're always talking about.
1: No, that's interesting. Yeah. So that on its own, the fact that you've got several of the smartest people in the world, their guesses about this, and they are guesses, are that wildly different that there will be nobody will have a job. Or there'll be, there won't be enough people to hire. There'll be so many jobs. So, yeah, I mean, that's somebody's right. Somebody's wrong.
0: Brett asks him about government regulation, Michael, in 36.
4: So what do you think should happen?
3: Well, look, if you let's back up a bit and look at this thing. Regulation is very useful. Government regulation can be very useful if it's done in a light way and done in a smart way. And the, and where sometimes regulation goes wrong, especially when people are scared, you know, reacting emotionally and so on, is they want to try to regulate the underlying thing instead of the applications of the thing. And so, you know, the simple example I could give you would be, you know, you don't want to regulate knives. You want to regulate murder. So, you know, you can use a knife to murder somebody, but you don't want to say the solution to that is to eliminate knives.
4: Right.
3: You want to say, let's make murder illegal. And the same thing is true with AI and its applications.
1: Well, I wish everybody believed you. They do regulate knives, which is dumb.
0: Certainly in some settings, yeah. He said build orbital data centers if people don't want them in the suburbs and that sort of thing. He addresses a lot of different...
1: Yeah, I want to hear more of that stuff actually later.
0: Yeah, Hansen, find the in defense of billionaires part, if you would. I characterized it reasonably well, but not perfectly. Speaking of hard working folks who accumulate a little bit of wealth because they've been busting their ass their whole lives long, you're looking for financial advice, but you're not, you're not a fancy Wall Street type, right? 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
1: To right field, this should do it. Tucker is there. The quest for the three-peat rolls on. The Dodgers are headed back to the NLCS.
2: There you go. Dodgers one step away from another World Series. So is it Dodgers-Brewers for the NLCS? That's what we got going on here?
3: Indeed. Yeah. Yeah, that'll be a fun series.
2: And then Rays. It's going to be Rays who?
3: White Sox. Oh, no, that series not over yet. Right? I don't know. I haven't really been following it.
2: White Sox are the best story out there. If they end up going further, we'll have to talk about that. So I got on this topic last night. I've mentioned before that I lost my ability to taste sweet because of COVID. My kids believe I'm lying about this for some reason. I don't know why I would make this up. I feel like that would make me a crazy person.
3: Seems like an odd lie to bother with.
2: But, yeah, I know. I don't know why. But, for instance, last night we're out to dinner and my son ordered something called dragon fruit punch or something like that to drink. And he said, oh, this is one of the best drinks I've ever had in my life. And I took a sip of it and he said, it's so sweet though. And I said, wow, it's sweet, because I didn't taste any sweet whatsoever.
3: Wow.
2: And it just reminded me that I can't taste sweet. So I did a little research on that. For those of you out there who maybe have lost some taste or all of your taste. About a third of people who got COVID experienced some change in taste. About a third.
3: Yeah, I lost my taste in art. I just watched McHale's Navy all day long. Hey-o! Oh, boy.
2: Right. You only listen to Britney Spears now.
3: That's right.
2: So about a third of people had some effect of their taste when they got COVID. And then about half of those continued. It didn't go away. So about half of those, it stayed. And then of those that it stayed, it's different. There's complete loss, like you can't taste anything, which was about 28%. That would suck. I can't even imagine what it would be like to not taste anything. I don't know. Maybe it wouldn't suck. I have no idea. But it would be weird. Can you imagine putting food in your mouth and it has no flavor or anything you drink? It would just be weird.
3: To lose any of your senses does not sound like a good thing.
2: And then about a third of those, this is of people who lost taste, which is a third. And then about half of those, it was permanent. And then so it goes down there. And so distorted versus losing it completely. And then only about half of those, you're breaking it down even further, ever get it back. And the doctor told me I'm probably never going to get it back. I'll never taste sweet again in my life. 40% lost sweet. Study. This doesn't add up right, but 71% lost salty. That was a more common one. 32% lost bitter. 22% lost sour. And we got into a discussion last night. What would be the worst or the least bad? I think losing salty would be horrible. First of all, what I have learned from losing sweet, everybody tells me, oh, I wish that would happen to me. Yeah, I thought that too, but it's the opposite. You eat more sweets. Your brain wants sweet, or we need sweet or something like that. And my brain doesn't feel like I'm getting any sweet. So I eat more. I want more donuts and stuff like that than I ever did before. Would that happen with salty? Probably the same. You need a certain amount of salt. You'd just be eating bags of potato chips or whatever.
3: Wow. That wouldn't be great.
2: No. Which would your least sour, bitter, salty, or sweet?
3: How about umami? Because that's one of the tastes, isn't it?
2: I don't know what that is.
3: Oh, gosh, I don't know. I've never thought about it. It's a strange question and off-putting. I refuse to answer.
2: That's an odd stance.
3: I don't have the slightest idea.
2: I think losing salty would be horrible.
3: It would probably lead to bad things, I would guess.
2: But just have a mound of salt on top of everything you eat, trying to get some salt.
3: This segment brought to you by Dr. Fauci's House of Gain of Function. If you need a virus altered, call Dr. Fauci.
2: Excellent point.
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17: 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Wet leaves on the road in Tacoma, glare off slick pavement on I-5 through Everett, brake lights stacking up on 405 in Bellevue before the sun's even up. 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
1: So I heard the tease of this story last night. I haven't actually heard the story. So that scumbag woman in Tennessee who they tried to euthanize but didn't pull it off.
2: Execute, yeah.
1: And and she's still alive. She woke up and she spoke her first words. And I can only assume her first words were, "Where's that phlebotomist? I'm going to kill him."
3: Yeah.
1: But this news story will have the actual first words.
4: Our understanding was the first thing she said was, "Where am I and who are you?" There's still a lot of cognitive confusion. And so I will say that she has wanted to know what's happened. And she's asked about several people. She's asked about her team. She's asked about the victim's family. I think she is angry and confused about everything right now.
1: She asked about the victim's family. Give me a break. That's her lawyer.
2: Who trying knows? To argue. Maybe she did, maybe she didn't. But I don't trust these guys.
1: Trying to argue that they shouldn't try to kill her again, or that she shouldn't be killed at all. And then the other side, I heard that lawyer say, "Yeah, we're absolutely going to try again to execute her." Right. Yeah, I got a little bit into. I didn't go very far into the actual crime she committed that got her onto death row. It's pretty horrific. Here's something I did not know till yesterday. Because there was an attempt to portray this as she was 18 when she committed the crime. That was a long time. She was going, you know, she was young, blah, blah, blah. She, in the not that long ago, 2004, when she was not an 18-year-old, tried to kill somebody in prison.
2: Mm. Hadn't heard that.
1: Yeah. Attacked someone and tried to kill him in prison. So that's not really the way you act if you're, you know, you're just on drugs and off the rails, and you had a horrible upbringing, which she did, and you've turned yourself around. I don't know where I go back and forth a little bit on the death penalty. My main thing being, though, it doesn't bother me a lot. I mean, of all the things there are to worry about in the world, I'm not going to spend a tremendous amount of time on that one, assuming they've gone through all the procedures, which we do, to make sure everybody's guilty. The expense of it, though, it is, even in California, it's ridiculous. The fact that we do the whole death penalty thing in California the way we do and put up with it as taxpayers, what a racket that is.
2: And nobody, it's exactly what it is. It's a scam.
1: And nobody ever gets executed. But even in states where they do eventually execute people, I don't know how you make the argument that we come out ahead. What is the goal of the death penalty for most people?
2: Oh, you mean the purpose of it?
1: Yeah. Is it deterrence?
2: The person ends up dead is obviously the goal, but
1: no, that's putting it very plainly. As a society, what is the point? Is it deterrence? Is it justice? Is it, what is it?
2: It's practically useless as a deterrent for
1: reasons
2: we can get into.
1: That's what I've always thought.
2: Yeah, they're actually, you know, psychologists have studied deterrence now, and we have a pretty decent understanding. And the certainty of the sanction is an enormous factor in whether something's a deterrent or not. And the idea that, yes, I will be caught, I will be arrested, I will be tried, I will be convicted, I will be sentenced to death, and that will actually be carried out, is hilariously low, the odds of that. So it's a combination of retribution, alleged deterrence, and that person shouldn't be around to hurt any more people. They've lost their pass for life.
1: Yeah, I'm anti-death penalty at this point in my life. I was pro most of my life, and I think it's just a whole bunch of things added up to enough for me to be against it personally. Part of it being the whole retribution thing. I don't think that's healthy for a society to think that we're going to get some sort of positive feeling or outcome or whatever out of snuffing the person. I just don't think that's healthy for an individual or a society. You know, and I'm perfectly fine if you disagree. I can understand why you disagree. I don't have, it's not out of compassion for these people that I, it's for me, it's just all of them added together because I got a certain percentage of I don't think it's good for society to think that we'll feel better once they're dead. I don't think that's good for us. Then you add that in with, should the state be taking a life? And then a couple other things. And for me, I get over 50% of the cost as taxpayer, since it's just ridiculous.
2: Yeah. Yeah. I've been chasing my intellectual tail on this topic since I was, you know, a teenager. I've thought about it and thought about it and thought about it. And I just, I don't feel strongly in either direction, honestly. The people who are ticking time bombs and a constant danger to prison guards, for instance, they're dead enders, they're psychopaths. And it's almost impossible to safely contain them and keep them alive. Those guys,
1: wonder how many of those people are. Say goodnight.
2: I don't know. It's a tough one. You could look at human history and execution's been absolutely everywhere all the time, practically, in human history.
1: Well, in human history, I'd say mostly poorly done.
2: Oh, yes, and I would agree. And if I was going to become an anti-death penalty activist, which is unlikely because there are about 137 causes in front of it in line, I would point out, so the same people who run the DMV and run the welfare systems that are constantly defrauded and are supposed to be fixing the roads, and then they raise the taxes over and over again, and they never fix the effing roads, blah, blah, blah, they're in charge of taking a life? Huh?
1: Yeah.
2: On the other hand, again,
1: That's a pretty good point right there. Place. You might add another a few percent to my why we shouldn't do it. So the people in that come up with the idea of a bullet train, for instance,
2: yeah,
1: or handled COVID the way they did, all those people, they're supposed to be in charge of whether or not we take lives. But
2: boy, the COVID one. Oof, you hit me right in the midsection. Ooh, like about a COVID.
1: How about a lot of you really hate us saying this, or me in particular saying I'm mostly if I had to pick one, I'd be against it.
2: Go ahead. Sorry.
1: I would have been in your position when I was younger. Definitely. I have no. And like I said yesterday, I'm not worried about it. You got somebody that's gone through the whole process of appeals and they're guilty right now. I could flip the switch, pull the trigger, whatever it is today, and have no problem with it. I don't care about them being dead at all. So it's not bad.
2: Wow, I see. I could not say that.
1: Really? Well, I think I could. Maybe I'm lying to myself, but I think I could. I think, I don't know. What kind of, how are we killing them in this scenario? So I can actually imagine it.
2: I've got it. To be fair, I'll let you choose.
1: Well, usually it's lethal injection in the modern world, right?
2: Okay, fair enough.
1: Could I push the plunger? Hell yeah. And not even think about it again the rest of the day, I think.
2: Well, okay. All right, great. I disagree.
1: If I've read about their crime.
2: Sure. I got somebody who committed a horrific crime of passion 35 years ago, and they now look back at that time the way I look back at being 18. I know it happened to me, but it seems like it happened to somebody else. And they say, I'm at peace now. I've apologized to the victims. I think God has forgiven me. I'm ready for this. And as the light goes out of their eyes, you wouldn't think about that ever again. It wouldn't affect you.
1: It wouldn't me. I wonder how often that is the case.
2: Well, it takes an enormously long time to execute anybody in this country. So I think it's the case a lot. But certainly not universally. I mean, I can think of exceptions to that. I mean,
1: well, people
2: who commit especially horrific, brutal crimes and rapes and that sort of thing, I'd be like, you know, this is a heavy thing and it's an awful thing and a sad thing, but it's got to happen. And I could live with it.
1: If I was going to say something provocative, in an argumentative way, I would say,
2: not in talk radio.
1: I would say anybody who says they couldn't do it themselves should be against the death penalty.
2: Not sure I agree with that one either.
1: If you couldn't do it, then that means you don't think it's something. I don't know. I'd have to think about this to form my argument.
2: It's a great discussion. It's a great philosophical discussion. But I suspect very strongly, as I have as an individual, we will chase our tails for a very long time and not come to anything close to a conclusion. Well, although the conclusions aren't the point of discussions like this. It's think.
1: As a society, though, we have decided for now that it's okay if your state's okay with it.
2: Well, right. I was going to say it varies very much state by state. And even in states that, quote unquote, have the death penalty, as you pointed out, often it doesn't happen because they're secretly really against it.
1: The fact
2: and
1: that
2: they just want to enrich trial lawyers in the case of California.
1: Right. Yeah. How many people who are for the death penalty are only for it because they're part of the multi-million dollar industry that benefits from it, knowing Not many people are going to get snuffed, and those that do, what do I care? I mean, they're incredibly cynical.
2: Oh, yeah, it's tens of millions of dollars at stake.
1: Oh, my God.
2: There's a lot of raw materials involved. You know, we've got to get paper pulp and combine that with the asbestos, or, you know, the soybeans and rubberized. No, it's all going to lawyers. All of it. Except the court clerks and the judge.
1: You made a point that I often make, although I'd never made it around the death penalty before. One thing that has happened to me as I've gotten older is at this point in my life, and I don't know if it happens this way for everyone, but for me, things that happened when I was younger, including like my 20s and even 30s.
2: Yes.
1: Are like I read a short story about them. And I was the person. That's why it feels as a memory.
2: Yes.
1: It's like it didn't even, I only know about it because it's in my head as a story I read, but I was the person. That's the way the memory feels.
2: I can't remember what age Churchill cited, but he has a famous quote where he says, look upon a picture of yourself as an 11-year-old. You have absolutely nothing in common with that person except that you are the same person. And that's the way the memories feel sometimes. Sure. Yeah. And, you know, I could, here's the deal. I could make what I believe would be a very powerful and persuasive argument in favor of the death penalty and one every bit as robust against it. And mean every word of all of them. That's where I am. And I think if I lean against it, ultimately, it's out of a founding fathers are my heroes, as are a lot of the great thinkers of liberty throughout history. I mistrust the government. I want the government to have as limited powers as possible, and I want those powers to be scrutinized constantly as they exercise them. And to give them the ultimate power makes me uncomfortable. But I totally get people who are like, oh, all right, this guy, look what he did. Look what he did.
1: Oh, yeah.
2: Jury of his peers, over and over, they said he did this. Get rid of him. Yeah, I agree with you now.
1: The libertarian position is generally against, right?
2: Yes,
1: because correct. The government shouldn't have that power.
2: Mm-hmm.
1: All right, that makes sense to me also.
2: Yeah. Speaking of crime, so picture this. Your phone rings. It's your bank calling you, and they know everything about you like your bank does. Last 4 years social, the rest of it. 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It's not your bank. 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
1: Man, your name, your address, the last four of your social, all that sort of situation that somebody could hit you with and convince you that, oh, okay, well, this is legit. 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
1: Certainly the Tennessee woman has brought the conversation back again, the whole death penalty thing. So I'm just throwing this out as a text line question. Could you pull the trigger, push the plunger, pull the thing? I'm picturing the electric chair. That one would be a little hard. Does it make a noise? Zap.
2: It makes a hell of a lot of noise, yeah.
1: But can I be in another room? Yeah. But could you do that? Text line 415.
2: Go ahead, sorry.
1: Text line 415-295-KFTC.
2: In particular, a woman who committed the horrific crimes when she was 18, the victim of repeated rape and abuse as a child, a twisted psyche, clearly. Could you do it to her? And I'm not saying nobody could. A lot of you could. but that's the case we're talking about, so we might as well go into the particulars.
1: But then I am okay with locking her in a dank cell for the rest of her life with no freedom whatsoever.
2: It doesn't need to be dank. It can be perfectly well lit and dry. What are you, the Count of Monte Cristo over here? You got men in iron masks in your world or what?
1: I want dankness.
2: Beautiful.
1: Be interested to see these texts. Stay tuned.
0: Armstrong and Getty.
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1: After prison officials botched execution attempts, convicted murderer Krista Pike is now conscious and talking. Doctors say her condition has just been upgraded from brain dead to Jasmine Crockett. The death row inmate did receive a card from the governor. It said, "Get well soon so we can try and kill you again."
2: Which is accurate. I mean, that is exactly. We're doing our best. We have the best doctors on this so we can get you healthy enough and up and around so we can kill you.
3: Right. You'll be receiving all sorts of brain, counseling and rehab and everything. So you understand exactly what's happening. Then we'll snuff you again.
2: So we got a pretty big debate in Michigan tonight. El Sayed, the Islamo-fascist, candidate who's pretending to be a socialist running as a Democrat against Mike Rogers. They're debating. That could be a good debate. And then this weekend, Lindsey Graham's sister is debating that other woman, Dr. Annie Andrews. And that race is within the margin of error. Most people think because of South Carolina's history that Ms. Graham will still pull it out, but it's a lot closer than it ought to be. And people keep saying, well, it's been close in the past, and Lindsey Graham always pulled it out. Yeah, Lindsey Graham was Lindsey Graham. Mm-hmm. His sister is not Lindsey Graham. Wall Street Journal's article about this. On July 30th, this column, says the Wall Street Journal, stressed that endorsements of Lindsey Graham's sister, riskiness, and noted several unanswered questions. Among them, might she, meaning Ms. Graham, get in front of a news camera or on a debate stage and bungle so badly that an adversary features her in an ad? And so it came to pass. Mm-hmm. There are ads out there from her opponent that feature this moment from the last debate.
4: Senator, are Taiwan and the South China Sea national security issues for the United States? If so, why?
5: I'm sorry, could you repeat the question?
4: Are Taiwan and the South China Sea national security issues for the United States? And if so, why or how?
5: I'm just going to be honest here. I'm not on national security. I'm not that informed on national security. So, but I do support the military.
2: Yeah, as the Wall Street Journal said, Ms. Graham couldn't so much as fudge an answer to a question on Taiwan. National security is not my thing, she said. I think that's disqualifying, but you know, it is a binary choice. And that other one has got all kinds of wacky socialist, big government, Medicare for everyone positions, so it'll be interesting to see. Now, the question is, can Ms. Graham get out of the debate this weekend without taking another giant step backwards?
3: I think she's probably bright enough to have studied up on the things that matter and be able to at least fake answers. I would hope. I'm sorry.
2: She hasn't shown her face in a month and a half.
3: No, she's not campaigning at all.
2: She didn't answer any questions from the Wall Street Journal or any reporters.
3: No, she has no events. So I can't get past the fact that if Trump stayed out of this stuff, or at least had just an even hand and asked people who know more about
2: the
3: state.
2: It's up to the people of South Carolina to make the decision.
3: There's not a single chance the Republicans would lose the Senate. Not a chance. It's Trump's meddling in South Carolina, in Texas, and in a couple other places, North Carolina, running great incumbents who are moderates and maybe didn't kiss his ass thoroughly enough. That's the only reason the Republicans risk losing the Senate. And it annoys the hell out of me.
2: The fact that she's not campaigning at all, won't even talk to the Wall Street Journal about this article or anything else, is not good.
3: It's sad. She was the classic, we're going to pick somebody to fill the term who has no interest in running for the office so then we can, you know, approach this. And then Trump said, I think she ought to keep the job. Everybody in South Carolina said, oh, my God, what do we do now?
2: Right. If you miss a segment of this show, get our podcast, Armstrong and Getty, on demand.
0: Armstrong and Getty.
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7: Venezuela's ousted leader will face even more charges in the U.S. I'm Dave Anthony, Fox News. It'll be unveiled at a hearing this morning in New York where Maduro and his wife are jailed 9 months after being captured in a U.S. military raid. They are charged, also now accused, of torturing Americans detained in Venezuela.
8: So this will add on to the existing cases against both Maduro and Flores. They each face charges of cocaine importation conspiracy and weapons charges, while Maduro individually faces a narco-terrorism charge. Today, attorneys for Flores will argue that she should be released on house arrest until trial because of health issues.
7: Fox's Nate Foy outside the court. President Trump's reportedly considering a new round of bombing in the Iran conflict as he keeps insisting he won't let Iran have nuclear weapons.
9: Reports indicate the Pentagon has directed CENTCOM to finalize preparations for major combat operations against Iran. Now, Axios reports the directive didn't include a specific date for launching strikes, and President Trump hasn't made any final decisions.
7: Fox's Trey Yingston, Tel Aviv. The USS Abraham Lincoln will return to San Diego today, ending a very long deployment for thousands of American troops who fought in the Iran conflict. They spent a record 260 days at sea without a port call, leading to reports of worsening conditions on the aircraft carrier and mental health issues for some crew members, including suicide attempts. Vice President Vance just announced a White House task force crackdown on work visas, including H-1Bs.
10: There has been no company in the United States, unfortunately, that has abused this system more than Microsoft.
7: Vance says last year,
10: for every worker that Microsoft laid off, they replaced that worker with 1.5 foreign indentured servants.
7: So the vice president says it has to stop.
10: We have decided to suspend the PERM program for Microsoft.
7: Hurricane Isaias, the first one in the Atlantic this year, keeps moving north in the Gulf, forecast to strengthen before hitting tomorrow night from the Florida Panhandle to Mississippi. 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
6: What a unique outlier of an athlete. He is the guy that led Indiana to that unbelievable Cinderella National Championship last year. And he's now the quarterback for the Raiders, and I think assumed would be playing by now, but it turns out their ancient old quarterback is doing very, very well. But his passion is investing and handling money. That's what he really, really loves. Mm-hmm. And so he's doing it for other players and offering it to young people and stuff like that. What a unique guy.
7: I love the idea of using his platform, a word we hear too much, to promote financial literacy among young kids.
6: As opposed to hate on the United States?
7: For instance, yeah.
6: Speaking of the United States, we...

0: reported everywhere now. The Pentagon has told U.S. Central Command to finish preps for a potential large-scale combat operation against Iran, us, and Israel, likely to take place before both the Israeli and U.S. midterm elections. That is being reported everywhere in the last couple of hours.
1: Wow, wow, wow, wow, wow.
0: So we might go back to it heavy here soon.
1: I was just reading a really provocative think piece, too, about how all of the alliances and assumptions about the Middle East that we've all had for the last, you know, whatever, post-war period, it's all going away soon.
0: Who's a friend and who's an enemy and all that sort of stuff?
1: Well, right. Yeah, exactly. Yeah. And how it functions and where there's peace and where there's war and all, just never ending change in that part of the world. Mostly because of religious fundamentalism. Excuse me. Anyway, I wanted to talk about this just briefly. There are times I feel, and I know James Lindsay feels this way too, there are times I feel like I'm, I got whisked away in some sort of unwilling time machine experiment, and I'm in pre-Enlightenment Europe, say, and my neighbor has smallpox. And everybody's standing around saying, you know, I think it was probably his sins. You know, could be evil spirits. And I'm like, no, no, no, no, no. It's a biological infection. I can't remember if it's a virus or what, smallpox, but it's a viral infection. It's a tiny, tiny little organism that, and they start looking at me like, what are you talking about? And I'm referring to this headline in the Washington Post. Number of teens, and this is getting a fair amount of coverage, and I'm happy for it, but number of teens who identify themselves as gay or bisexual is in free fall. And the subhead is, conservatives have trumpeted the data from the Centers for Disease Control and Prevention, but researchers say the reasons for the decline are unclear. And I'm sitting here like my pre-Enlightenment self thinking, in what sense is this unclear? I'm not going to go through the whole critical theory thing for you about there is no objective truth. Those that hold authority in a society, they decide what's considered the truth. And to overthrow that power, we need to wipe away any concept of objective truth or binaries like male and female and the rest of it. Incredibly popular philosophy in the intellectual salons and the, well, it actually predates that. I mean, it goes back to like Antonio Gramsci, which we were talking about a couple of weeks ago. But anyway, but this is the philosophy, critical theory. That's what the woke thing is that has infected the teachers' colleges, then all of our universities and now all of our schools. Okay. And one of the principles is critical gender theory. And they've been teaching the kids, you might be a boy, you might be a girl, you might be neither, you might be both, you might be straight, you might be gay. And if you say you're not a cis, hetero, whatever, you're the special, wonderful person. And if you say you are straight and your own sex, you're the evil, oppressive person. And you tell incredibly impressionable adolescents who are just dealing with puberty that enough times, they will start echoing what you told them to say.
0: So do you think that people who are writing all these articles about, we don't have any idea why it's going down now, really don't have any idea?
1: You know, I was very surprised to see that Gene Twenge, who's the very famous professor of psychology at San Diego State, who has written so brilliantly about some of this stuff, said it really does look like a free fall, but what's causing it is unclear. Maybe from a scientific perspective, it's unclear, but from a sociological perspective. So all these kids are sold on this crap because it's what they've been hearing in school and they embrace it. But then they look around, especially as they come of age and say, for a female, I want to get with a dude so bad I can't stand it. I'm not gay. I'm not lesbian. I'm not bi. I'm not anything. I was just saying that because that got me social acceptance. So in 2021, folks, I'm going to have to pause and do a little math here. That was 74 years. Oh, no, it was 5 years ago. 30% of ninth grade girls identified as lesbian or bisexual.
0: That makes sense.
1: 30%. Last year, it was half that. Half.
0: And in a
1: never
0: couple
1: mind
0: years,
1: the transgender stuff.
0: And we'll be back to normal soon.
1: While 26% of ninth grade girls identified.

0: identified as bisexual in 2021, only 13%, half as many did last year.
1: I just, wow, if like regular journalists think, wow, why could this be happening? What? Why did people stop listening to a certain kind of rock and then all of a sudden in 1982 got into music with synthesizers? It was a fad. One fad ended, another fad started. It was a fad.
0: Where did the anorexia thing come from and where did it go? Where did lowrider jeans come from and why did they give way to the much less attractive high-waisted jeans? This is a social contagion. It's a craze among adolescent females. I've raised two. I've coached certainly 100 adolescent girls. Trust me when I say, they embrace stuff and then leave it behind like you change your underwear, folks. And any parent of girls knows this. It's fine. It's part of what makes them girls. You know, boys do the same thing just in a different way. Again, I'm shocked. Dr. Twenge, please call me or let's talk or we'll interview you or something. Because some people are trying to say it's politics. It's the defunding of the Department of Education or something. I'm just mystified by this. But Twenge points out the initial declines began during Joe Biden's presidency, and the data doesn't explain why a change in the administration would have... What? Oh, my Lord!
1: It's got to be tied to who's president at the time. Of course it is.
0: Oh, stop talking about evil spirits. I've tried to explain it to you. It's a microbe. I suggest we burn him. He's clearly a witch. I'm just so frustrated with this.
1: Has anything as big as this ever come and gone so quickly? I wonder. Maybe the witch trials?
0: Something this impactful? I would say far more people were disfigured, abused, chemically castrated, etc. by the transgender thing than were hurt in the witch trials. I don't have a number. Certainly, I'm talking about the New World, not Europe. But I think the number of people abused and disfigured by the transgender thing is much, much larger. It is, as J.K. Rowling put it the other day, you know, in fact, I've got her words right in front of me. It is the worst medical scandal in a century, and it's not even close. I mean, with all due respect to the horrors of the Tuskegee Institute's cruel experiments on black men, this is a horror that, in terms of the sheer numbers, is greater.
1: It's completely like the stuff that we used to look at and say, how could that have ever happened in the United States of America when they used to, you know, sterilize mentally challenged people in various insane asylums or whatever. Mm-hmm. I mean, you look at that and just think, how could that have ever happened? How backwards is that? This is absolutely as crazy.
0: Or like your Woodrow Wilson era progressive eugenicists who would they were in favor of forcibly sterilizing just people who they found not particularly bright for the good of the herd. Yeah, it's absolutely obscene. But anyway, I'm mystified by the mystification. It's utterly clear what's happened. And once you understand it, you can't understand how other people don't.
1: Since you mentioned a time machine, it reminded me of this text we've been getting every day now for at least a week. Maybe longer, because I can't get to every text. We get so many. But I've come across this one several days in a row where someone comments on whatever we're talking about, news of the day, and usually just a perfectly normal, you know, punditry, one side or the other of a topic. And sure. Then they throw in, there were dinosaurs on Noah's Ark at the end, always, every day.
0: Wow. Where do we even start?
1: I don't know.
0: The factual assertions.
1: It's like their sign-off.
0: Psychoanalysis.
1: Their sign-off instead of, you know, have a good day or, you know, positive attitude is what gets you to the top. You know, sure. Winston Churchill or something like that. It's, there were dinosaurs on Noah's Ark.
2: I kind of like it.
1: I do, too. I might start doing it.
0: Wow. You've blown my mind.
1: It's a thought starter.
0: It's a thought stopper. I don't know what to say.
1: That's great. We got more Jeff.
0: By the way, good friend. Thank you, Dr. Jackie. She happened to just have visited Salem. It went on for roughly 10 years and 25 people died.
1: Only 25 in the United States? There was a lot more in Europe. It went on
0: Salem.
1: Mm-hmm. It went on for a very long time in Europe, and and lots of people died for a long time, but the Salem witch trials, but which crazy. And it was a contagion.
0: Yeah. Yeah, exactly. Uh-huh. Yeah, so is this.
1: Jeff Bezos did an interview yesterday. Super interesting stuff. We'll get a little more of that later in the show, and a bunch of good stuff. Hope you can stay here.
2: Armstrong and Getty.
0: Don't just detect a break-in. 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
1: A big rule change from the NFL today, still battling that old reputation as the no fun league for banning some player celebrations like these involving pretend drinking. Well, in a joint statement today, the league and the NFL Players Association said, quote, imitating drinking a beverage will no longer result in discipline.
2: Really? Has it got anything to do with the anywhere I look in the stadium is a beer ad? Or if I'm watching the game, has it got anything to do with that? About how silly that would be?
3: This is a perfect example of the Joe Getty principle of when your dog finally does answer you and comes to you, don't kick it. They've done the right thing. The fact that they had to do this is so ridiculous.
2: Well, it'd be promoting drinking of alcohol.
3: Right there on the field.
2: Look around the stadium. What?
3: I was so shocked by that celebration, I spilled my beer.
2: Oh, my God. Who's the number one advertiser in the Super Bowl every single year? Budweiser, followed by Bud Light and Coors and Coors Light. And
3: what was that demotivation poster back in the day? Committees. None of us is as stupid as all of us.
2: Right. Speaking of getting smarter, I sent this audio to Hanson. We'll get it on a little bit later. I don't know if you're aware of the podcast that David Spade and Dana Carvey do together. Former Saturday Night Live guys. It's often pretty entertaining, but they're lefties. Anytime they get into politics, it always drives me crazy. They always talk about their friend Dennis Miller and how many friends Dennis lost when he, you know, decided to be a crazy person. Whereas they're the normal ones. Yeah. Dennis Miller's the crazy one. I was just listening to this conversation where David Spade and Dana Carvey, similar to Bill Maher, going on. They live in Los Angeles, going on and on about all the money spent on the homeless situation and all of it's wasted and nothing good ever comes out of it. And they're building this bullet train in California. So the tide is turning, just not in time. It's not going to be in time for Steve Hilton to become governor, but we are reaching the even liberals have had enough point that happened in San Francisco like 2 years ago.
3: Yeah. Yeah. Well, yeah, I would agree. And that's one of the reasons I continue to support Steve, adamantly and enthusiastically, is it's not about this election. I mean, it is, but it's about the ideas. It's about the policies. It's about awareness. And maybe that fruit falls from the tree this election. Maybe it's next election. Maybe it's never, because, you know, kleptocracies like California sometimes last for a very long time, but you got to try.
2: Oh, well, I'll play the David Spade, Dana Carvey thing a little bit later. But I mean, when they're saying stuff like Gavin Newsom just vetoed the idea of looking into where all the homeless money goes. Wow. He won't even let us look at where all the money goes. I mean,
3: hey,
2: that's...
3: fellas, welcome.
2: Yeah. Mentioned this a little bit ago. I think this is a pretty big deal because everybody's reporting it, including open source. The Pentagon has told U.S. Central Command to finish preparations for the resumption of large-scale combat operations against Iran, according to Axios, citing U.S. officials. Per the report, such an operation, which would be a joint operation with Israel, could take place before both Israeli elections and the U.S. midterm elections. This comes from the meetings Trump had with his national security team at Camp David last week. Now, I was watching Morning Joe on MS Now today, and they were all about, this is not going to help him for the midterm. This is stupid, without the thought that perhaps it's not because of the midterms, but because we think we're in the position to where we could finish this off, that it's a military decision, not a political one.
3: Right, right. They can't even conceive of that.
2: So stupid. This is not going to get one more vote. Yeah, well, it might end the war, though, which would be a good thing.
3: Yeah, I think that really speaks to the sort of people that they are. They have no principle but gaining and holding on to power.
2: Well, I often think you can't be cynical enough about politicians and how they're always just looking at elections. But it also would make perfect sense that, I mean, it made perfect sense a week ago and 2 months ago, probably, that we've reached the end of the road of them pretending that they're going to negotiate or come to a deal or whatever. Mm-hmm. And enough is enough. Enough is enough was going to happen at some point.
3: Yeah, I suppose, although I thought the economic squeeze was still on and still getting tighter and tighter and doing more and more damage.
2: Excellent
3: to the power.
2: Point. excellent point. That is a very good point. Why aren't they waiting for that to? They think this will cause the regime to fall? I don't know.
3: There could be a perfectly reasonable explanation, but I am not included in those discussions, so I don't know what it might be, honestly.
2: Yeah. Well, we teased a couple of different things. They'll be on the way. You can get every segment of the show if you subscribe to our podcast, Armstrong and Getty, on demand.
4: Armstrong and Getty.
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1: Marco Rubio's getting an awful lot of looks like I'm running for president speeches lately for a guy who says he's not running for president.
2: Wow, I'm surprised to hear you characterize it like that. It's not a crazy theory, but he is the Secretary of State, and sure, they tend to say things just as part of their jobs. But, I mean, you're not wrong. It's funny. I got all sorts of thoughts swirling around my head. One of them is this. As we're putting the show together and executing it and everything, and then occasionally looking back on how it went.
1: Shaking our heads in sadness and disgust. Maybe next time, fellas, we say.
2: Don't leave out the shame. There's a balance between identifying things that are wrong or need to be fixed, bringing people's attention to whatever, bad policies, bad to activity, whatever, bad indoctrination of our kids in schools, for instance. And then there's the reminding folks of good stuff. And not just, here's a man in Green Bay, Wisconsin, who helped his neighbor shovel his driveway. Not like that. But so I was reminded yesterday we were talking about Shelby Steele and his new white guilt documentary. If you don't know Shelby Steele's writing, he's brilliant, brilliant man. Happens to be a black man, but he writes a lot about race in America. But
1: hell of a cool name.
2: Oh, yeah.
1: Why isn't my name Shelby Steele?
2: Oh, really anything Steele. Joe Steele. Ed Steele is less good. Anyway, and I was going to make this the freedom loving quote of the day today, but I forgot. Maybe tomorrow. But he says, the one truth I've known my entire life is the principles of Western civilization are not tribal. They're universal. People have always asked me, Shelby, what's the answer to this evil of white guilt? My answer is always the same. Courage. Be an American. Believe in the founding principles of America. Most of all, believe in freedom itself. It only finds expression in the individual. Nobody gave me my freedom. No one can. Freedom is within you. Seize it or don't. And I remember that was also the answer to who was the other great thinker who was talking about, you know, several of the ideologies and their kids are getting off track. And the answer is keep pitching what made this country great. We thought it was self-evident to people. It's not anymore. And as Orwell said, we quoted him earlier, sometimes our job is to state the obvious. If the times get weird enough, just stating the obvious. So anyway, in that spirit, Marco Rubio gave a speech at the Acropolis, Greece, one of the seats of Western civilization, certainly the seat, perhaps, in which really, he talked about this sort of thing.
1: Really looked like a green screen behind him, or AI. It was real, but
2: it did a little bit.
1: He's standing on one side of Europe in front of one of your old Greek giant stone things that was built thousands of years ago.
2: Yeah. But the headline in the Wall Street Journal is Marco Rubio gets to the heart of the matter. At the Acropolis, he says the West can revive itself by recalling its historic virtues and ambitions. And let's share a little of his speech with you. We'll start with 90, Michael, and go from there.
3: The thumos, as the ancient Greeks called it, the fire of passion, strength, courage, pride, is the heart of great civilization. And without it, nations lose their will to fight, the will to strive, the will to survive. Today, too much of the West has forgotten this quality. Over time, we in the West came to feel ashamed of the very things that made us exceptional. We felt embarrassed that our achievements set us apart from the rest of the world. Our prosperity somehow became a source of guilt. We no longer believed we deserved and had earned our greatness.
1: Our fupa? Is that what he said?
2: No, the thumos, that's the Greek word for the fire that
1: we've lost. Yeah.
2: Where'd you see it last? I thought that was absolutely brilliant. Let him go on, Michael.
3: The word nationalism became a dirty word. And so we tore down our monuments. We condemned our own history. And in too many places, we taught our children to be ashamed of the countries they would inherit. In the process, we opened our borders and outsourced our industry and allowed our militaries to wither and to decay. And with every passing year, we seemed to outsource more of our sovereignty, transferring our decisions to global bureaucracies far beyond the reach of our control. But others were all too happy to fill the vacuum that we left. the vacuum left behind by our weakness. And as the West's confidence faltered, its adversaries and its rivals only grew more assertive, building up their own wealth and their own power.
1: China.
3: In our stead.
2: Right. Islamists.
1: A little, Marco. I've never seen anybody so thirsty. He's saying, we've been saying this for years. I've been asking for years. Has there ever been another society in world history that decided to teach its young people to hate their own society? Is that a thing? It's a thing here.
2: It's ridiculous and suicidal, and it is because Marxists, that was their plan, which we've discussed in detail in the past, talking about Antonio Gramsci. This was his idea. We've got to get the educational system and start to twist the minds of the children. It was deliberate. He wrote a book about it. His name is on the spine. You know, this is an idiotic comment, but I'll make it, then it won't be in my head anymore. If Marco Rubio had like a more manly, lower pitched, more powerful voice, he'd already be the president.
1: Probably, yes.
2: Yeah, which is, again, stupid.
1: Oh, it's incredibly stupid.
2: Yeah, yeah. Anyway, more, please, Mr. Secretary, more.
3: And now, today, we find ourselves at a crossroads. Because the next decade and the decisions we make will write the story of the next century. The course we take will determine whether the West maintains its place at the head of the world or resigns itself to a future of atrophy and servitude and decline. We will either choose to act now or lose the choice to act at all.
1: Well, God, I like to be more optimistic, but if you're saying the West as opposed to the United States, so we're including Europe, I don't like our chances.
2: What was the title of the great book by Mark Stein? America Alone. That's what he was talking about. Hey, if we don't turn this around, it's just going to be America. The Wall Street Journal editorial board said it's the speech of the year by our lights. And here's my favorite quote from it. Here in Athens, we found the first full realization of all the essential traits that would come to define the West. Fierce individuality and relentless ambition, daring exploration and invention, a yearning for discovery, for adventure, risk, and glory, an insatiable curiosity about the world and the principles by which it operates, a hunger to know the mysteries of nature and grasp the secrets of the cosmos. This was the foundation of the Western mind, our math, our science, our medicine, our philosophy, ethics, and religion. It was the foundation of the riches of Christian theology, of Augustine and Aquinas, and the whole tradition of natural law. That exists cheap bajowl with what I was just reading about Great Britain and their politics, which they're doubling down on socialism. They are all of those things he said, fierce individuality, dying, relentless ambition, gone, daring exploration and invention. That's hilarious. A yearning for discovery, adventure, risk, and glory. Goodbye. Hey, France, I'm looking at you too. Well, that's to keep this positive. We have the answer. We've had the answer. Here's a hint: for just over 250 years. That's the answer. Our principles as a country, hammer them, teach them, believe them.
1: It'd be cool to have a president who believes that stuff and could say it well. We haven't had one in a very, very long time. I don't know if Trump thinks about this stuff at all. I don't think he does, and he wouldn't be able to get that sort of speech out of his mouth. Right. Biden maybe believed it at some point in his life, but he certainly wasn't going to say it out loud to his crowd. And I don't think Obama believes it. I don't think he believes that the West is superior in any way, so...
2: He was savvy enough to echo some of those sentiments when it served him, but no, he didn't believe that.
1: So it's been a while since we've had a president. One believed it and two could say it, you know, in a way that you'd understand it. So that'd be something if Marco ever ends up president.
2: Yeah.
1: A different Marco thing that I just came across. This is just, he was being asked by reporters about various stuff and you know, the world hating on us for what's happening with Israel and Palestine and all that sort of stuff and Iran. Here's Marco today, I think, in Lisbon.
3: Amnesty International is a fraud. If you're asking me what I think what Amnesty International thinks, you know what I think Amnesty International should be focused on? An Iranian regime that murdered in cold blood tens of thousands of people in the streets of Tehran and other parts of the country. What Amnesty International should focus on is how the Iranian regime goes into hospitals when protesters are injured and murders the people in their hospital bed, and by the way, sometimes murders the doctors or the nurses who treated them. So they should focus on them. Those are war crimes. Those are crimes against humanity, and those are crimes they're committing against their own people.
1: It was put to Marco. Amnesty International says what the United States is doing and contemplating doing in Iran is a war crime. You know what's a war crime, Amnesty International? Again, the same with the UN, who had nothing to say with murdering 40,000 college kids in the streets. Nothing.
2: Right.
1: It's unbelievable that that's true.
2: Yeah, cynical is the wrong word. You've just got to understand how it works. First of all, as you've pointed out, every organization, unless it is expressly dedicated to conservative causes, becomes more progressive over time. It just happens because of bureaucracy reasons. And then the great philosopher, Eric Hoffer, every great cause begins as a movement, becomes a business, and eventually degenerates into a racket. Mm. I was a big supporter of Amnesty International in the 80s. But no more. My son refers to me as the world's most conservative hippie. So guilty, I guess. They've just become another Marxist organization, and they can F all the way off, as the kids say these days.
1: Whoever came up with that expression, I want to shake their hand or buy them a drink or something. That's a good one.
2: Well, if they're young, they probably don't drink.
1: It's such an odd expression, but it's really, really good.
4: All the way, not partially.
1: Yeah, exactly.
2: Yeah.
1: That's the key.
2: It's the understatement that's so delicious. Mm. The implication that there's you could F partially off.
1: Right.
2: Never mind.
1: Right. That there was a continuum ever.
2: Exactly. Yes. And this is, I would like you to F all the way off. Yes. I just love that.
1: We got some good texts. Maybe I'll go through some of the texts, but death penalty and the transgender in schools and a variety of things might get into that.
2: Oh, yeah, why not?
1: Among other things on the way. Stay here.
0: Armstrong and Getty.
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1: The Justice Department announced that two men have been charged for running a counterfeit Ozempic ring. Ooh. Now, in case you're wondering if you have taken counterfeit Ozempic, the CDC just released this guideline of things to look for.
2: Oh, good.
1: You might have counterfeit Ozempic if, for the first 20 minutes after you inject yourself, you can speak perfect Portuguese. Your doctor instructs you to medically snort it. You purchased it for 80,000 Dave and Buster's points. The only weight you're losing is eyeball weight. And finally, you might have counterfeit Ozempic if there are instructions on the box for making Ozemparita. So stay safe out there, everyone.
2: I'll tell you part of the scam silly. On these things. I don't know about y'all's deal, but like I signed up for the Zepbound, and the first month I paid $250 or something like that, and I thought I'm willing to pay $250 a month for this. Then the next month, it charged $500. And I like texted him right away. I said, yo, whoa, why was it, you know, two something month one and five? Oh, we'll look into that. I said, yeah, please do, because I'm not going to do it at $500 a month. And then that was a mistake on our end. It'll be the, so it went, then it was $250 the first month, then $280 the next month, even though they charged me $500. And if I hadn't been paying attention, because I got it set up to do it automatically. And then they don't want a doctor's appointment every month that they charge you $100 for. So I did the first one, and it was like a nothing burger. And then they sent me a text yesterday, so we need to schedule a next doctor's appointment. I said, I'm not doing a $100 doctor's appointment every month to stay on this drug. And so they just haven't responded. So, you know, your medical care, using my finger quotes, should not be like that. Just random escalation of prices and throwing in add-ons like you need your the undercarriage or what.
3: Exactly. Katie is nodding her head knowingly. Yes.
4: Oh yeah. No, mine. I mean, initially it was like, I think $45, and then I went to go pick it up the next time, and they were like, "It's going to be $725."
2: Okay.
4: Your insurance decided to stop covering it. And I'm like, all right, hold on a second here. I've been going back and forth with these people for weeks.
2: Yeah, well, luckily it's not like a medical situation with me or anything. Like, I'm just going to tell them, look, you're either going to have me as a customer at this price or you're not going to have me at all. That's just the way this is going to work. $100 every couple of weeks for a doctor's appointment. It's, whatever.
3: And use finger quotes around doctor's appointment, please, right?
2: Oh, yeah. Imagine going to medical school. My niece is in medical school. It's a long slog to do that whole thing. And then that's what you do? You do Zoom appointments, fake medical meetings on Zoom with people so you can check the box that they met with the doctor, make $100, and you give them some drug that may or may not help them.
3: Answer to the question, what happens to people who barely make it through medical school? There you have it.
2: I have a feeling that's not what you were picturing when you went to medical school.
3: Or you're on cable news channels touting some crap.
2: How much time we got, Michael?
5: I got 2.5.
2: Okay, I got enough time for this. We got this text. We were just talking about the number of young people who call themselves gay, bi, trans is just going off a cliff. And it was a social contagion. The transgender scandal is much larger. It's a horror in public schools, says this texter, especially in Unicornia. This is somebody local to where we broadcast from. Roseville Public Schools. Our daughter is a straight A 4.27 GPA student at the high school. As my wife and I look back, we should have been tipped off with the school's normalization of the trans agenda and lifestyle of our friend group coming out saying they were all bi or gay, lesbian. While our daughter dated boys, things changed between her junior and senior year in high school. Although raised and confirmed Catholic, she succumbed to the peer pressure, which should have been a celebration of her sports and academic achievements in her senior year, especially as we toured colleges, turned into a living hell for us. She proceeded to tell us that she wanted to pursue a romantic relationship with one of her girlfriends who was transitioning. Suffice it to say, we were stunned. A conservative libertarian family was rocked to its core. We were thankful to our local parish and medical professionals and the two of you. We ask her to listen to your message about gender-bending madness and speak with our healthcare professionals. 2 years later, we're doing better and thankful she didn't pursue any gender-altering drugs or estrogen blockers. Katie, Jack, Joe, it was pure hell. We are fortunate that she realized it was a phase and her friends who were allegedly bi were, in fact, heterosexual. Please continue to chat about the topic and raise awareness. We did, and we are thankful that we continue to have an open and honest conversation. Thank you, longtime listener.
3: Yeah, yeah.
2: How crazy is that? Have to go through that.
3: I know.
2: And introduced by your damn school.
3: I know. Pushed and pushed and pushed by your damn school. You remember the doctrine, California colleges and universities. This stuff should be incorporated into every class. Theoretical physics should be pushing woke theory. That's the actual law.
2: And then when Trump made his efforts to end that around the country, it's because he doesn't like diversity, equity, and inclusion.
3: Book banning. Transphobia. Right, right. Don't fall for it, friends. Do not.
2: We do a lot of segments. You can get them all if you subscribe to Armstrong and Getty On Demand. That's our podcast. You can listen to it in podcast form.
3: Trump discussing veganism, among other fair, next hour. Stay tuned if you can.
2: That's a good clip. You'll want to hear that.
6: Armstrong and Getty.
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13: A new indictment against the ousted Venezuelan leader, Elisa Brady, Fox News, after a court hearing in New York City.
14: Former Venezuelan President Nicolas Maduro and his wife, Celia Flores, were both hit with an additional criminal charge of conspiracy to commit torture on top of the drug trafficking charges they already faced. That's according to a superseding indictment filed in Manhattan federal court. Both were captured by the U.S. military during a middle-of-the-night raid on January 3rd in their home in Caracas before being brought to New York City to answer to the drug charges to which they have pleaded not guilty.
13: Fox's Tanya J. Powers, and outside the courthouse, chance for the release of Celia Flores as her attorneys ask a judge to move her from jail to house arrest because of health issues. Just getting word of a deadly shooting at a federal courthouse in downtown Nashville. Police say a man with a gun tried to open fire and was shot and killed by security. No other details yet. Hurricane Isaias is heading for the U.S. Gulf Coast with a possible landfall tomorrow night.
15: Isaias is expected to bring high winds, lots of rain, and plenty of storm surge to the northern Gulf Coast states. The hurricane warning reaches from Ocean Springs, Mississippi to near Apalachicola, Florida, and storm surge along the Florida coast could be 5 to 7 feet high.
16: That does not mean every location will see 5 to 7 feet of water. Exactly where the greatest surge occurs will depend on the track and where the center ultimately makes landfall.
15: Scotland Wilson is the meteorologist for Escambia County, Florida. Evacuation orders for certain areas are already posted.
13: Fox's Evan Brown in Miami. After nearly 8 months in space, 4 astronauts are back on Earth.
17: On behalf of SpaceX, welcome home, Crew 12.
13: 2 from NASA, 1 from France, and a Russian just splashing down off the coast of L.A. in a SpaceX capsule that recently brought a new crew to the International Space Station. 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
27: Oil, a little more. Maybe more than a little, but it's a lot of people thought it would be 3, 4, 5 times that. When I went in, I thought it could be much higher than that. But we are paying less than under the Biden administration. He didn't do anything. He gave you the highest inflation in history. He didn't do anything. But you want to see trauma? You want to see problems? And I said it the other day, let them hit a missile into San Diego or Los Angeles on the way. Let them hit. You want to see a horror show? You want to see problems? Let them hit San Diego. Let them hit Los Angeles, and you want to see some bad things happen. You want to see a country that would be in free fall. We're not going to let that happen. We protect our cities. We protect our country. We're not letting that happen.
0: So he's what he did with that comment just there, just then. He was, I don't think he was purposefully clarifying anything. I think that he was continuing what he had said on the campaign trail because, or not campaign trail, but and with his speeches. Remember, he was saying these things and the left was accusing him of what? Well, they were saying that he was calling, right, for
1: inviting
0: these areas to be blown up, I guess, for the lack of a better way to put it. And, you know, when I heard, I listened, you know, the original remarks, I listened to those several times. I almost wrote a piece about it over at Substack, but I thought it was so stupid. I was like, I'm not even going to dignify this stupidity. But he's clarifying it.

0: Look, if they tried anything like that, we'd eat their souls. I mean, that's what he's saying. Look, if people want to criticize him, and I criticize him on what I give credit and criticism where due, because I'm a free American. There's some people who don't like that and they can choke on it and die. I don't care. But I give credit and criticism where due. He didn't say this. He's not saying anything of what he's accused of. And I'm just so tired of playing this stupid damn game with these absolute ridiculous leftists every damn day with these people. Can they take a break? Is it possible that they take a break? You heard what he said. It sounded like he's being pretty protective of those areas, right? Sound like he's being pretty protective. That's all. The whole thing, ridiculous. And I think that what he said there makes sense. Can you imagine? Think if Iran decided to try to do something like that. Right. I mean, just imagine. So welcome to the radio program. Dana Loesch with you. We are at the top of this first hour. And just let me give you just a little bit idea of what we're doing. We're going to get into Islamism in the U.S., domestic terrorism, because we have a case of a he was born here in the United States. His parents are Somali nationals, and he was planning to go and shoot up the Mall of America. We're going to get into that. We're going to get into the Cornell 7, the latest with the Cornell 7, because that case is getting crazier and crazier. We're going to get into this ridiculous NatCon nonsense, Pollywood. All of it. So much more. So, and we got midterms. We're going to get into the midterm stuff, too, because interestingly enough, you had Angela Paxton, who's been out there campaigning, not specifically for Ken Paxton, but to vote Republican. Even Ken Paxton, they're giving her. Look, that woman is being a team player if ever I saw one. Whoa, man. Award city. So we're going to dive into all of that stuff. Bring you the latest on it. But the domestic terror case, one that you got to be aware of. All right. So welcome to the program. And let me pull this story up. Give me five. I got a million links. So the FBI arrested this 18-year-old Minnesota dude, right? The FBI said it stopped this teenager's plan for an ISIS style attack, right? And I got the pull that in a sec. He was going to apparently conduct a mass shooting event, and I'm reading the DOJ release on this. Kane, we're gonna have fun with this name. Everybody, we're all gonna need help today. His name is it Sheikadoon?
1: I think so.
0: Because I immediately think of Brigadoon. Sheikadoon Abdullahi Mohammed, you know, a Minnesota man, who was charged with knowingly. So he's age 18. Apparently was illegally transferred a firearm, and he was planning to commit a federal crime of terrorism, they said. Now, he appeared before the judge for arraignment yesterday. He was arrested on October 6th. They said he was arrested by the FBI. They had a lot of people apparently watching him. And they said that they have been stopping people before they can attack Americans. They said they have over 1,100 people prevented from conducting attacks, 4,000 foreign terrorist organization-related disruptions and arrests, a 38% increase, and more. That's pretty significant. This dude began, and this was about in December, began exchanging all of these messages on social media, right? He was saying that he wanted to go to Somalia and he wanted to join a terrorist organization. He was writing this himself and to fight on the behalf of the terrorist organization. He also said he wanted to commit a mass casualty event. And he went out and acquired a firearm, and all of that began planning, was sharing his plans online. He said that if he, and he was

0: telling this confidential source, sounded like the confidential source blew the whistle here, that if he was unable to travel overseas because he didn't have enough money to do so, then he was going to carry out a mass casualty event in Minnesota in support of ISIS. And he was going to target Mall of America because he said the Jews own it. Golly, it sounds like he listens to Sucker Carlson, doesn't he? So he wrote that he wanted to kill about 30 to 60 people so no one would go there. So he was targeting Mall of America. And was going to go in and shoot the place up. It's funny because the family is an Iranian family that owns the Mall of America. Some of them have a Persian Jewish ancestry, but it's an Iranian family that owns Mall of America. It's managed by the 555 group. I had to look this up. The Ghermizian family. Some of the family are Orthodox Jews. Some of them are Iranian. It's just a whole bunch of, who cares? This terrorist in the United States of America sounds like a Nick Fuentes, Tucker Carlson character going out there. Well, the mall's owned by the Jews. So do you see where, you see how now? He was sending messages back and forth discussing his intentions. He was showing, he had pictures of himself, videos of himself, where he was pledging allegiance to ISIS, and he was wearing the picnic blanket on all of that. He said he wanted to something similar to the Pulse nightclub murders and the terror attack in Orlando, the Bondi Beach terror attack, and the vehicle ramming terror attack that was done also by an Islamist in New Orleans that New Year's Day. You remember that one? He said that he wanted to kill all kafar, which is the term. It's like a derogatory term for non-Muslims. And he wanted to carry it out on October 24th. That was the date that he was planning to do it. And he was asked, well, why this confidential source had asked him, why are you looking at October 24th? And he said, well, that's because there's going to be all kinds of Asians and other kafar celebrating there. And then he sent a link to the Hmong Arts Celebration at the Mall of America. Now, the Hmong Arts Celebration, it's like a big cultural event, and I guess there's a lot of Asian culture there, and it sounds like that sounds like a hate crime, according to the left. So he arranged through this undercover agent, and he didn't know it was an undercover agent, to get an AK-47, an actual AK-47, a few magazines, etc. Now, the FBI made the rifle inert prior to the transaction. They arrested him shortly after he paid $600 cash for it, and they took him into custody. His parents are from Somalia. I think the whole family should be, I don't care, I don't believe in birthright citizenship. I don't recognize it, I don't believe in it. I think it's stupid, and it goes against everything the founders said. Literally, against everything that they've ever written. Anyone who argues otherwise, let me tell you, they are completely unfamiliar with anything the founders wrote. They've never read the Federalist Papers because they really go into it in that as well, in those essays. So this individual, his parents are from Somalia. I think that the whole family is incompatible with the American culture and they all got to go. The moment you start engaging in terrorism, your whole damn family needs to be dragged out. I don't trust a single one. Get out. We're at that point, guys. We are at that point. I realize that some people want to be super cutie and polite, but that's going to get you killed or it's going to get somebody else killed. And you don't have the authority or the luxury to sit here and play around with niceties as it pertains to terrorists. Sue's a terrorist. Shikadoon Mohammed. So he's got his attorney. They have a 23-page affidavit on it. The messages are pretty crazy. I mean, he was like, he loves him some ISIS. He wants to go and kill everybody who's not a Muslim. This is about Muslim conquest. I mean, he said it a million times. The motive is quite clear. Where does he learn this stuff? Where are his parents at? Where's terrorist mommy and terrorist daddy? You can't tell me you got an 18-year-old living in your house and you don't know that they're doing this stuff. He does it because he's learning it from his parents. He's learning it from his family, from his culture. That's what it is. That's the whole truth of it. Now, I don't think that that's too mean to say any of this. I don't think it is. This parent, I'm looking at, pulling up my notes on this. I don't think the parents haven't been charged with anything. The mother, she's been attending. She attended the arraignment. There's not a lot of stuff about his dad that's made public, which immediately I'm suspicious. But I'm just saying, and apparently the FBI, I mean, it seems like they approached, I was reading one story, they approached the parents about their son last year. And the parents said, talk to our attorney. That's apparently Shikadun Abdulali's Muhammad's parents. They said, no, you got to talk to our attorney. The father was like, oh, yeah, I'll be cooperative, wasn't cooperative. And the FBI has been talking to the parents since December of 2024. So, yeah, the parents got to go, too. All of them got to go. I don't trust any of them. I think that he learned it from Terry mommy and Terry daddy. That's where I think he learned it from. We do not have this kind of luxury right now, guys. Not at all. We have a lot more on the way as we move. Our partners that bring you the program, it's the folks over at Superbeats, the watermelon flavor. You're familiar with the company Human. And Human was founded out of UT's Health Science Center. So this is a product that came by way of research that was ongoing for something else. And they were looking at the effect of nitric oxide specifically on blood flow. And they ended up determining the support for healthy blood pressure and circulation and heart health and daily energy, because healthy blood flow supports all of this. And Superbeats, there's a reason it's been America's number one beet brand for 10 straight years. There are a lot of posers out there. This is the only one that has a patented cold process, because if you're heating up your beets, you're killing your nitric oxide. 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
9: And now, all of the news you would probably miss. It's time for Dana's Quick Five.
0: Well, I got good news for those of you, especially you kids out there. Listen to this. If you don't like eating your vegetables, use this to argue with your parents. This is why nobody lets their kids listen to the show. Vegetables are half as nutritious now as they were in the 60s. Five a day advice. Now they're like, yeah, we got to update it. And they studied it in Britain. Now they're thinking that it's pretty much applicable everywhere. But they said that particularly in the UK, the nutritional value of fruit and vegetables has fallen by up to 50% because of declining soil quality. They said that Deep Science Ventures, these are their, Kane is over here like he's in church, not in his head. He's about to give me a hallelujah. Oh my gosh. So the Deep Science Ventures, they said that humans needed to consume twice the number of vegetables now just to get the same level of minerals like potassium, magnesium, copper that would have been in their food in the 60s. And they said that most crops lost anywhere from 20 to 50% of several key nutrients. And it's not just, it's a UK study, but they were looking at several different areas. So yeah, that's a pretty significant thing. Let's see. Oh, a devil satanic prayer causes uproar at a city council meeting. And the headline's like, some people did something. But it was, yeah, somebody decided to offer a I'm going to tell you, the city council meetings, if you guys love just like ringside WWE, almost WWE, go to a city council meeting when they got something spicy on the docket, man. Go there. If it's on the agenda, just get you, like, you know, like a little tumbler, what we call the ladies' sippy cup down here in Texas. You know, you just get you a stanny, put some soda in your stanny, some tea, and you just sit there and you take it all in, because this is exactly what happened at the city council meeting. They lost it. It overshadowed everything else, and for the next 80 minutes, there was weeping and gnashing of the teeth. Let's see here. A man in Ohio was jailed because he texted a Shrek's dong to someone, like a picture of Shrek's dong to a state senator. Yeah, and apparently the guy, DJ Burns, he sent it to this Ohio lawmaker. The Ohio lawmaker got him in trouble. But it's just the... Come on, stick with it. 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
0: Welcome back to the program. Dana Lash with you. Bottom of this first hour, ladies and gents, and you can catch us as well on the Channel 347 DirecTV. I got totally distracted because somebody was asking Trump about what kind of steak he likes, and he's like, I like all of them. And he's like, and then he takes every second. The moment you talk about something ever so slightly manly or that may have something to do with Texas, he's like, ding, ding, ding. By the way, the Telefrico hates all of them because he's a freak. It's just hysterical. He talks about, he's like, this is a guy that eats lettuce, not steak. This is what he said. He just, there was this Texas affiliate that did a an interview with him, and I just thought that was hysterical. Oh, that I really do think, sidebar real quick. Maybe this is more of a primary thing and not a general thing, but I really do think that there should be a test that voters in a primary make candidates go through before they make it through the primary, you know? And I think that it's very easy. It's a very easy series of questions. Just a couple questions. First is, how do you like your steak prepared? How do you like it done? If you have a politician that says, well, I like it well done, not only should he not be elected, but I feel like he should immediately be deported. But Dana, you'd say, this guy, what if they live here for, I don't care, find out where they came from and send them back because something in that gene pool's wrong. Well-done steak. I almost can't even be friends with somebody who has a well-done steak. That is almost more divisive to me than what you think about the Trump accounts. You know what I mean? Actually, I think it probably is because that is, you know, a holy thing, the meat. So that's number one. Number two is ask them to shoulder a rifle. Because if they can't, if they lean back like a sis, if they put their chicken wing out, their elbow out, if they just have bad form, that's a telltale sign that this person may stab you in the back on firearms later because they know not what they do. Just feel like that's also a test. You know what I'm saying? Feel like that's a test. Let's see. I had a third. Oh, okay. Here's a third one. The third one. This is very easy. You should, and this could maybe go two ways. I could break this into a two part, but you could ask them, do you think Green Day's punk or do you like the band Rush? I didn't realize that the latter was not a universe. I mean, they're a very, you know, phenomenal group. I mean, it's three people. That sounds like a, you know, whole bunch of whole crew of band members. I feel like that's a good measure, too. I can't think of anything else. But I feel like those three right off the bat. And then you can be like, oh, what do you think of classical liberalism? You could ask that. Or do you think that the government should be organized around the individual or that the individual is there to be an element for the government? I mean, that's also a question. That's a little more obvious. But I think these give a lot of insight without prying. It seems innocuous. It seems 30,000 foot, but you're really actually getting in there and peeling back the layers and you're looking at something very deep. I promise you it seems silly, but it works. I'm never wrong with this stuff. I'm never wrong with it. So yesterday, and again, welcome back. If you haven't subscribed over at the newsletter, you should. Yesterday, oh gosh, I got so many things to get into. Good heavens. We'll start with this. Because it was October 7th, I had all of these, you know, there was a lot of bot accounts that were really active on social media yesterday. And I had this one account because Piers Morgan was disagreeing with me and he's wrong. You know, I can't agree with him because then we'd both be wrong and that's no fun for anybody. But I saw this on social media. It was this broad named Yara from Gaza, this account. And oh my gosh, this account was like everything that this account said. Well, as a mother in Gaza, over and over and over again, asking for money. And they were trying to share with me a photo, which they insisted happened in Gaza and the IDF did it. And they shared it a couple of times before. And I've seen it, this exact photo, shared by other individuals. But what really tipped me off with this one is, A, the fact that it looked fake. But, B, the fact that I had seen it elsewhere and this account was pretending that it was something that they took in subsequent posts. So I went through this whole account. And I looked at all their social media posts and they were asking for tons of money. They had like a digital, I guess it's the Pally version of GoFundMe. I don't know, but they were asking for money and all this stuff. So I saw this photo and I went to research it. What I found out was that this account that's claiming, I don't think it's a mother from Gaza. I think they're probably in Gaza or they're using a VPN, but they were pushing this photo. And what I found out when I looked at this photo that, and Juan's showing it to you, is over 10 years old. And it's actually, well, 10 years old, actually. It's 10 years old this year. The photo this account was insisting was from Gaza is, in fact, not from Gaza. It is from Syria in 2016. So a little research led me to find organization. It's the Syrian National Human Rights Organization. It's this nonprofit and they have statistics about Syria, et cetera, et cetera. But what I found out was that the image was in this report that they put out and the bodies, actually, this was in July of 2016 and it was due to a Russian strike in a residential area in Syria. It was a neighborhood outside of Aleppo. That's where the photo was from. And it was shared a frillion times yesterday by all of these accounts saying that if you support the Alliance with Israel, you support this. Well, that was literally from a Syrian strike. It was a Syrian strike. From 2016. And I kept seeing these over and over again. I mean, for crying out loud. I made note of this on social. I'm like, by the way, I just really think that this account's probably a terrorist trying to raise money, just saying. Got to be really careful with this stuff. There were so many people who were responding. So I put a community note on it. There were so many people that were responding to this, like, this is so horrible. I can't believe that. And I saw actual, like commentators in the U.S. replying to it. Like, not a single person thought, let me look up this photo. Let me look it up and make sure that you're saying that it is what you're saying that it is. Let me just check. Not a single person said this. Not one. Now, I'm used to hearing this from the press. What I don't like seeing it is I don't like seeing it from people that complain about the press, but then they go along with this stuff. It's the same thing. And you can't have it both ways. Just really just despicable stuff. Now, a few other things. There's a great piece that Lorraine has right now up on the latest with the Cornell case. The Cornell 7. This case is insane. And Lorraine did a good job at putting it all together because there have been so many developments. Now, just to give you the, just if you're not familiar with it, it's a woman who accused a group of seven individuals at a fraternity at Cornell of raping her. And she apparently, it happened 2 years ago, and it was investigated by Cornell, and they found that it was consensual. And they went from there, and they didn't press charges because there were texts where she was actually soliciting it. She wasn't approached. She was soliciting it. And they are trying to say, as Lorraine notes, that the media is trying to, you know, they named all of the people that were accused, but they have not named the woman doing the accusing. And they said that she was drunk and she was drugged and she was attacked by seven members of this Cornell frat. And then now that the truth comes out, well, this is, I'll just read to you what Lorraine wrote. Quote, she got white girl wasted at a bar and a guy that she like, sidebar, white girl wasted. That has to be like an album or a band name. Like think of like Rat, but all women. Okay. She quote, she got white girl wasted at a bar and a guy that she liked asked her to go back to the frat for a three person romantical time. And things spiraled out of control. And then she did ketamine off of a guy's male copulatory organ. And apparently she had invited other people to get involved. So then she waited and filed a civil suit 2 years after. I think the reason is she has regret, but regret does not mean rape. Regret is not rape. I think that a lot of people were talking about the fact that she was a giant whore and that she was literally soliciting all of these frat guys and in text inviting them to do these things that she's now accusing them of doing. So it looks like she was trying to have, like, rescue her rep, right? Now, Lorraine notes that all of the Clancy squad, they all swarmed to it. And now they have, like, I Am Jane Doe, which is basically, like, the new Me Too or the Believe All Women or whatever. And when the investigators looked in this case, though, in 24, there was literally, they found no crime. She admitted in writing that she had gone along with everything and it was consensual. And she said it not only in text, but she also apparently said it in her interview that was transcribed and they have as part of the case. And it sounds like she was really embarrassed because it was such, what she did was so wild and over the top that people naturally talked about it and that it really harmed her reputation. Her behavior really harmed her reputation and compromised her. And so this was her way of trying to salvage that and rectify the situation, was to ruin theirs. I mean, this is the craziest thing. I don't want to get into all the details. The post is up at Substack because some of our markets are going to be like, oh my gosh, stop. But the reason none of the guys were ever pressured is because of what she said. She said that, you know, she even basically gave them culpability because, or non-culpability because she was the one who was saying that they were continually checking in with her, making sure that she was okay and everything was fine. And she kept consenting and going forward. She said this. But then here's the crazy thing. One of the guys who did not want to have anything to do with it anymore, he sent an email to the college claiming that he was the one who was assaulted and sodomized by her. And that he was completely incapacitated and that the frat covered it up. So is she one of the Cornell Seven? I mean, I feel like that's a fair question, right? And that he also recorded a phone call with her in which she verbatim said that she was sober that night when she arrived at the frat house. And then the bar confirmed, oh, no, she said she came here and was drinking. She never ordered a drink here. And apparently they have CCTV footage. So her story has completely fallen apart. It's a Mooney's Bar and Nightclub. They insisted they never served her any alcohol. I mean, there is not going to be a bar that is going to, as Lorraine notes, risk its liquor license by knowingly serving someone who is underage, especially in a college town like that, in the area of town that it's in. Very visible. They're not going to do that. And she apparently did ketamine, a lot of ketamine. And as Lorraine notes, we're supposed to trust her memory over everybody else's. This is a girl who's already lied repeatedly, proven, demonstrably lied repeatedly. And she willingly, repeatedly did ketamine. Ketamine or ketamine?
1: Ketamine.
0: So this is like another example. There's no accountability for women in society. Krista Pike, Lindsay Clancy, those other broads, this chick, there is never accountability. I don't want to hear another damn thing about women and sexism and everything else. I really don't, because there is no accountability for this. This girl was a giant whore. She ruined her reputation because she skanked around, and then she decided, because she regrets the way her behavior compromised her reputation, that she's not going to falsely accuse people of rape. I think seven times over, she should get the punishment that would have been given to these guys. Times seven. That is the only way this stuff is going to stop. If women want equality, accountability comes with that. We have more on the way as we roll towards Days of These United States. 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
2: 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Recently, he brought that lesson somewhere new, a homeless shelter where residents learned how AI can help them get back on their feet.
3: There you're not teaching how do you write great Java code. You're treating like, hey, do you want to create a way to update your resume? Amazing. Like, just pump in your experiences and go through a few drafts. Like, that's better than, frankly, most coaches can come up with. Like, it's awesome, and you can do it yourself. Or, hey, your grandkids coming over, a lot of these folks are older and they're just having a tougher time later in life. Do you know you can create a storybook with their faces in it using AI, and they can color it in when they come visit you? One guy was like near tears, like the idea he could connect with his grandkids like that. Normal people just need that stuff. My whole shtick is context and confidence. Am I giving you context about what is important, and am I giving confidence that you can do it too? If you finish time with me thinking I'm smart, then I have failed. If you leave time with me feeling I feel smarter, success.
4: 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Now, Rob Schmidt is on Newsmax tonight talking about the war for America's future. 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
12: They will try to inhibit everything we do. You know, I think I got like 141 inane letters from Elizabeth Warren. Some of them shows like she doesn't even know foreign exchange. She sent another one on the bond market. So, you know, yeah. We had foreign exchange for dummies. Now we're going to have bond market for dummies for her and her staff.
26: Well, I was going to bring a binder in and throw it at you, but my staff said I couldn't do that. It's great to see you, Mr. Secretary. Thank you so much.
12: Good to see
26: Thanks
12: you.
26: Thanks for coming in.
0: So Scott Bessent says that her letters don't understand foreign exchange, and now she's going to get the Bond Markets for Dummies book. I think that probably needs to just be sent out to everyone in the Democrat Party, not just her, because I think it's an epidemic. It's an epidemic of... financial illiteracy is the word that I'm looking at. Yeah. So that's, yeah. These people make decisions about our money. I couldn't be any more. It's like having someone who doesn't know how to swim try to teach you how to swim. Or make rules about how you can use the pool. Somebody who's never driven a car that wants to make rules about how, you know, you drive a car. We have more, obviously. We're going to get into, what's this one I got? I got a number of things to get into, including midterm stuff. We're going to touch on the latest with that Pike case, that Krista Pike lady, the first person to survive a lethal injection, is apparently awake and talking now. where you're supposed to be very sad about the pain she's in. I'm just saying, we're going to talk about that. Deborah Messing, she was this chick. I don't know of anything else she's ever been in. She was in, Will and Grace on NBC, I think. And she has always been a big, annoying leftist. She's now backing a Republican in the New York gubernatorial race. And the left is coming at her with pitchforks. I just stay out of it because I feel like karma. But it's interesting enough to bring up. We're going to discuss that. The latest as well with the woke Reich and Islamism. Trans violence. Change the sign. We have 0 days now since, attempted trans violence. We got all of that and more. Stick with us.

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3: Clarification from the White House. I'm Lisa Brady, Fox News. President Trump just posting the U.S. will not be attacking Iran before the midterm elections. Also writing that discussions with Iran are productive and that Iran is in very bad condition. This after reports of preparations to possibly resume full-scale military operations. New arrests near a second U.S. military facility in England.
4: RAF Molesworth is home to a branch of the United States Europe Command and a U.S. Military Intelligence Analysis Center. Two men, Latvian nationals, were found at 2 a.m. today local time inside the base perimeter and were arrested on suspicion of trespass and criminal damage.
3: Fox's Jonathan Savage. The arrest came after security found an abandoned vehicle and a breached fence. Police say so far no link to a suspected plot against a U.S.-run base in Fairfort. Former Venezuelan leader Nicolas Maduro, already facing drug and weapons charges in the U.S., is now also accused of ordering torture and other human rights abuses against thousands of people.
5: They did this for 25 years to stifle political dissent.
3: U.S. Attorney Jamie McDonald says a new indictment also adds the charges for Maduro's wife. The Trump administration accusing a tech giant of abusing a foreign worker program.
6: Vice President J.D. Vance says Microsoft is abusing H-1B visas by firing American workers in favor of lower paid foreign employees.
7: They're coming in and being mistreated by their employers and being used to undercut the wages of American workers.
6: Vance described the visa holders as indentured servants, citing abuse of the system. Vance says Microsoft is now being suspended from a program to apply for green cards for foreign workers. H-1B visas are intended for employers to recruit high-skilled jobs that are difficult for Americans to fill. Tech companies are the biggest users.
3: Fox's Jared Halpern at the White House. No public response yet from the company. 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
17: Welcome, welcome, welcome back. 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We're at the top of the second hour, everybody. It's Thursday, and it actually, it was kind of a crispy morning to just go with that viral video. Sometimes that's been around for about a year. Man, it's a crispy morning, man. And when you step on a crispy leaf underfoot, it's crazy, man. You know, it was finally a chill morning. It was like 60 degrees here, which means promptly it's time to put a fire in the fireplace. My husband is being a Nazi about it, because everything I don't like is Nazism. That's how the left does. And so what? Let's just completely go crazy and go into it. Lean in. He won't let me touch the thermostat or make a fire yet. It was 62 degrees. That's like winter. I have been completely acclimated to Texas weather. I just got to say, I don't know how y'all people up in where it snows frequently, how you deal with that. I just don't. I don't know. I don't know. I can't deal with it. So welcome. It's a weird Thursday here. So a few things, ladies and gentlemen, that we must discuss, because we were talking about the little Mall of America terror attack dude. Real quickly, let me touch on some of the Texas stuff and polling, because I got to do an interview about that later today. Everyone's like, what's happening in Texas? What's happening in Texas? Who the blank knows? You know why? Because nobody here wants to deal with polling. I can't tell you how many calls and texts I get from people like, hello, my name is, Jane, and I'm with whatever survey. No, I don't feel like talking to any of these people. Let it be a surprise, right? I don't I do, like I said, on Waters, I do think that Paxton can win this. I want to just point out that Angela Paxton is telling everybody to vote Republican in the Senate race. Angela Paxton. So all of these people out there that are going, I'm so upset about Ken Paxton and his personal life that I'm going to make sure I'm just not going to do anything and allow communists to get elected. I'm so mad at that. I'm just going to betray my whole value system because I was psyoped. I'm weak and I got, oh, I'm going to be mean. I'm weak and I got psyoped into

vote as a spiritual endorsement that I'm practically marrying this person instead of just using them as a vehicle to get my agenda across the finish line in D.C. And so I'm going to allow this communist front. That's exactly what it is. People can send me hate mail all day long. You know what I'm going to do? I'm going to take it to my range. I'm going to affix it onto whatever target is there, and I'm going to blow it TF to kingdom come. That's what I'm going to do. So if Angela Paxton, the woman who you might say was offended, if she can come out and say, yeah, y'all need to be voting Republican, the people who are not Angela Paxton have no room. No room. We're not saying that you're going to sleep with the man. We're not saying that you're going to make him your preacher. No one's saying that. Vote for a guy who's not the communist that's going to trans up all your kids and take your guns. Super easy. Super easy. Not difficult. She's out there. I saw a commercial from her the other day. Stop me in my tracks. Stop me in my tracks. I saw a commercial from her. She was like, you know, it's very important. We all have to vote Republican. And I'm like, wow. Angela Paxton did more than the most of the Republican Party in Texas. The Republican Party in Texas is like, I don't know. We just foobarred up the RNC when we turned it into a fundraiser instead of a get out the vote thing. But whatever. She's doing more than almost anybody. That's pretty intense. So whether or not, I mean, it could be close. I think it will be close. But I think that ultimately, I think that Paxton's going to pull out with us, because this is, and I get it that you get some Cornyn people. There's a couple of other people statewide and locally who have run and they didn't win and they've been sour grapes about it. And so they feel like they should be babied and the red carpet rolled out for them and give them a seat at the table and all of this stuff. And if you don't do it, then they just don't know if they're going to be able to be prevailed upon to vote for Paxton in the race. Let me put it this way. When you know how you get a seat at the table? Three easy words, super, super easy. You win elections. That's how that works. That's how that works. It's incredibly important. I've had enough people say certain things about, we don't know if we're going to be able to go. That's great. So you're going to make it worse by allowing a godless trans supporter to take the seat then. So you're going to actually make it, you're going to do worse then. You're going to actually do worse than what he said, because you're going to betray the people in which you share a community by allowing somebody like this to ascend to that seat. That's what I'm hearing. This is easy. This is a policy thing. That's it. There's a lot of stuff that we're dealing. I got to tell you this too. So this was something last night. I hope you all are watching the stuff that's happening in your communities. A lot of people don't. They don't like to go to the city council things. They don't like to go to different hearings, zoning hearings, because it's not the attractive stuff. They like the stuff that makes the news and that, you know, other people are paying attention to. I think it makes them feel a part of something, but it's incredibly important, because when push comes to shove, you want to be able to have the know-how of how these things work municipally, but you also want to be able to know all the, you know, the people on your city council, etc., if you do need to kind of flex to protect your rights or protect your community. Case in point, so in our town, which we live in, there's a lot of rumors about people trying to put a mosque here in our town, coming from the Irving branch. Now, the Irving branch, that's where you had Sharia land. That's where you had a Sharia court that they established. That's the same entity that also was doing that Islamic community near Plano, that they changed their name and the Texas governor was fighting with them. And apparently they're the same ones that are looking to try to expand in our town. There's like some kind of Islamic learning center that is here. And I have friends that live in the neighborhood around it, and they've had to file repeated noise complaints because they started doing the call of prayer five times a day. And now they're saying we're going to have a fight over the noise ordinance coming up in January. So we got word from city council yesterday that they're going to take this into consideration and look at this in January. And it's crazy the way that they have to talk about it, because it is such a sensitive issue. But I'm going to tell you something. I don't give a rat's backside where you're from. You are going to come up against a hellstorm if you are going to be blasting
that

0: insane sound into people's communities five times a day, especially the women that live in this town. Okay, on the weekends, they don't want to have at the crack of dawn, the they don't want to have that. You can get mad at me. Have you ever heard it? Have you ever heard it? It is loud and it is tyrannical. It is not a church bell. Church bells anymore denote the time of the day. That's it. This is a conquest. It's not a call to prayer. It is a call to conquest. And here's the other thing that I will never understand, because it's five times a day. I'm going to ask for the audience watching. Kane, what is it supposed to do? When they play that, what is that supposed to signify or signal?
1: I have no idea, to be honest with you. I really never understood why they insisted. Because religion to me is like you're kind of marketing for your own religion. You want to draw people in. This does exactly opposite of that. So I don't know what this is to do.
0: So this is the way it is. It's the call to prayer. It's the Adhan is what they call it. It's the call to prayer. And so they do it five times a day, and they have different things. It's a conquest, because it says things like, they say that their God is the greatest, and that you bear witness that there is no God but ours. And in fact, what's played, twice is that the declaration that Muhammad is the prophet. That's played. That infringes on my religious freedom, because I can't even think clearly because I have the whole thing. But if you've never heard it, it is one of the loudest, most ridiculous things ever. It's 2026, for crying out loud. If you need a reminder to pray, you know what's crazy? We have these things called phones, and you can set an alarm on your phone. Whoa, what? Yeah, like if you need a call, if you need to pray five times a day, you can open up your alarm on your phone, and you literally, look, it's so easy. Well, I'm saying look, for those of you not watching the simulcast, it's so easy. I'm going to just pull up my my clock. Oh my gosh, you can literally set an alarm on your phone, and you can set it for as many times a day as you want. You don't need to have the whole thing blasting at an ungodly decibel throughout residential literal subdivisions. And it is loud. I've had a friend stand in her front yard and record it, and it is so loud. It's insane. She can't be on her phone outside when it plays because it's so loud. So now they've raised noise complaints because it is. If I were to go out there and play Christian music that loud, guess what? I'm going to get a call, or I'm going to get a visit for a disturbance. That's no different. It's 2026. We don't live in the Stone Age. I get that certain sex cults that promise virgins in the afterlife think that we do, but we don't. It's 2026. Set an alarm on your godforsaken phone. You don't need to blast it. If you're offended, I am more offended, and I will out crazy you. Let's see who wins. Guarantee you I got way more resources. Nuts. Absolutely nuts. So if you were to play, think about this. If you were in your own neighborhood and you were to play something at that level, and I didn't want to air the video my friend sent because it has literally their property in it. It is so loud. I could not believe. I honestly thought she was exaggerating. I thought she was exaggerating. I was like, can't be that loud. Caps lock. Oh, yeah, was the response. And then the video, when I played it, I'm like, oh, my gosh. Oh, my gosh. You could hear it over everything. Oh, and the kicker is that people are doing construction on the lot next to theirs because it's a new subdivision. And there was ongoing construction, and I could hear it over the construction on the phone. That tells you how loud it was. That's crazy. No, we're not doing this in residential neighborhoods. We're not doing this and blasting this five times a day. It's not a church bell that's like, oh, here's a pretty little bell denoting the time. No, it's literally it's declaring and demanding that you recognize Muhammad. It's demanding that you recognize their God is the greatest. It is literally a conquest call. That's what it is. It is not it's not compatible with American culture. That is incompatible with American culture. You either assimilate or get out. And that means not playing an ungodly volume 5 times a day, blasting it into people's neighborhoods where it's so loud that they can record it on their phones and it's louder than the construction happening next door. No. So I'm anticipating that this is going to be a brawl in our community, and I welcome it because there's nothing more that I love than a fight. Nothing more. So we'll see how this pans out. But you guys got to be watching this in your communities. I didn't even know that there were so many noise complaints that were filed until just like literally yesterday. I had no idea that there were so many noise complaints that had been filed or that it was already turning into a big battle. It's all kept very low key because city council's terrified. They don't want to be called bigots. Nobody wants bad press because that's usually how it does, how it works, right? Islamists bring the press in and they try to shame everybody and act like they're a bunch of Klan bigots because they oppose having the blasted into their backyards 5 times a day. We got a lot more on the way. If anyone's offended, they can cope and save. As we move, our partners that bring you the program, it's our friends at Alliance Defending Freedom. They are there wherever the battle is. In fact, they're on the front lines defending the freedom and values that matter. Free speech, religious liberty, parental rights, the sanctity of life, the whole nine yards. And that men and women are just biologically different, which is insane to me because you would think that that's, you know, a scientific fact that we could just all recognize. But one of the things that the ADF does is they are protecting these rights by by fortressing them with legal precedent. So they just got they secured a huge landmark free speech victory at SCOTUS on behalf of a Christian counselor. They've also been protecting parental rights when kids surreptitiously work with people at school and they decide that they're going to trans the kid and the parents intervene and there's a legal fight. They're really working hard to protect these parental rights and protect the minors. They do so much. They've protected businesses from the alphabet mafia. I mean, we could be here for a while, but what you need to know is this. They are wherever the fight is, and it is exhausting work. I know these folks. They work so hard. I don't think they sleep. 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Right now, your gift can have double the impact. 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
13: And now, all of the news you would probably miss. It's time for Dana's Quick Five.
0: All right, so a dad and his son were stalked by a boat-eating shark, guys. It's in Australia. They have, like, photos and videos of it. And I got to say, the all sharks kind of look angry. This one looked pretty cranky. But they said that the father and son, they were fishing on their boat cane near Windang Island, just north of Shell Harbor. And they said a less friendly angler joined them. That's actually not a bad Australian accent. Come on. But they said that it was about an 8.5-foot shark appeared, circled the vessel, nudged the boat. They were terrified because it kept hitting their little boat. And they said they've never seen such a large shark, and it was super aggressive. They said they've been around sharks before, but it would not leave them alone. And they, one, like some of the people that were responding to it said that they have a boat with a motor that has scratches on it because of where the shark was biting it, biting the motor even. Oh my gosh, let's see. So we also have Costco fans are renovating their houses to make unloading groceries easier. A small door directly attached to their pantry. I think this is dumb. Just bring your stuff in and make your kids put it away like everybody else. And Trump wants to turn his West Palm Beach Golf Club into the new Camp David. 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Be warmer. 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
1: Such a great little gothic track coming in with our bumper music. Just always so good. Dana Lash with you. We're at the bottom of the second hour. We got some Law and Order to get into. We're going to bust into some of the latest there with some of these other midterm races, but we got to do some house cleaning. You know, I come across weird things, and I talk about a lot of the stuff that's happening in the interparty of the GOP because I care about winning. And I feel like until we have other vehicles that can carry our agenda across that victory threshold, we got to, you know, maintain the vehicle that we have. And part of maintaining the vehicle that we have is making sure that you don't put crap in the system. Excuse the Portuguese, but it's true. I could say something a lot harsher, but I'm choosing not to. But you don't put garbage in the system. You know what I'm saying? Like, if you got your vehicle and it needs to get you somewhere, you don't put sugar in the gas tank. You know what I'm saying? You don't sit here and you don't put the bat. You don't put garbage in it. You take care of your vehicle. And that's how I look at this current vehicle, the GOP, the right. The big tent is, having some problems. And this is, you know, to be expected, because it's the first time that the right ever really, truly decided to create a coalition, right? The problem with that, though, is you have people who have appointed themselves bouncers of that coalition. And I don't like some of what I'm seeing. I saw this. I was on the fence as to whether or not I wanted to give this story that I'm about to share with you any attention. Not really a story, but mainly an observance from me. And it's really kind of in the weeds, but I do think it's important for you to be aware of it because it informs some of the stuff that you're seeing in the headlines and with the party dynamics, right? So as you know, there is a major fight already undercurrent about who's going to control the GOP in 28. And I don't mean the head of the party. I'm not talking about president. I'm not talking about Trump or whoever. I'm talking about the rudder of the party specifically. As you know, the GOP has always, and I've written about this at Substack quite a bit, the GOP has always had, I would say, the evangelical Christian hand on the spiritual rudder of the movement, correct? Mm-hmm. You've always had that sort of guidance. A Christian guidance, and everybody's always been a part of it. I've never looked at it as though one entity was kind of shoved out or whatever. So there is a two-prong battle underway to control this. You have one half, which is the super hyper nationalist that has already dove into socialist. That is the Red-Green Alliance. That's the Tucker Carlson's and all of that, although he's got a foot in both camps. And then you have now this religious denomination fight. There are people who think that we need to go back to, I don't know, Catherine Medici's time in France and, you know, with the and have the fights again between Protestants and Catholics, apparently, because I've told you before that there has been political activism in this vein to sort of reshape that Christian control of the rudder of the right. And, you know, really the reason it is because it is nothing more than an attempt to politicize orthodoxy like the Russians do, so as to take control of the right's rudder. That's really ultimately what it is. So there was this little thing called the National Conservatism, whatever convention. None of these people are actually conservatives, by the way. They think they are. They're really not. Now, how do we know this? Well, because if you're a conservative, you're not talking about things that would violate the enumerated rights, big government things that actually go beyond the scope and authority of what the government can or cannot do in Article 1, Section 8. So if you are for going beyond the enumerated powers, I don't really think you're a conservative, right? That's how, because we're talking about conserving the individual right. That is classical Tocqueville liberalism, which is ultimately, that's the original constitutionalism. The individual is the center of that universe, and the government is merely a tool to help the individual administer. These people have it inverted. The government administers the individual. So that's not really a conservative viewpoint. And this is reflected by the policies that they have publicly supported and the statements that they have publicly made. So they had, my understanding, I didn't follow this last year because I don't care. I didn't care. I get so tired of the inter-party stuff. But they had this last year, this little NatCon convention, and apparently it didn't go over so well. So they decided to make it super spicy, and they went to Jerusalem. And I'm not going to play all the audio, but there was, for instance, one of the things that, and I guess we'll go ahead and play the successor thing. So this was one of the statements that was made. Now, remember, we're 2 years out, and we haven't even won a midterm yet, guys. We'll just play a little of this. Watch.
2: This has been alluded to already, but I want to point out where this is most particularly poignant on the right. J.D. Vance is the successor to Donald Trump. J.D. Vance, not Marco Rubio, not Ted Cruz, not anybody else who can throw their hat in the ring. And this is most particularly where the issue, this Nazi hunting, anti-Semite hunting issue, is being used to actually try to give the neocons power back again after a Trump era. We support J.D. Vance. MAGA supports J.D. Vance.
1: Okay, first off, there's a lot of words that were said there. I'm not familiar with who this guy is, but he's not the brightest bulb in the box. I don't understand the Nazi hunting thing. What is that about? I mean, if someone comes out there, are you talking about, it sounds like they're defending the Fuentes guy, because I think he's one of them. I mean, I'm just assuming by the things that they say that they were really offended that people were criticizing a guy who said he verbatim loved Hitler. And I think that makes you a Nazi. I guess who the hell made you the bouncer of the movement? I haven't seen any of these people at any of the events or fights in the past 15 years that have mattered. You're not the bouncer of the movement. Maybe that's why you had to go overseas and talk smack about American citizens on foreign soil, because you couldn't do it here, because they'd eat your lunch. That's probably why. This is crazy. So I look at this, and my first thought was, we're 2 years out from a midterm. That's number one. Number two, whoever the hell this guy is, you don't get to tell us who the next person we're going to vote on is. I'm an American. If you don't like our election system, feel free to leave. Because clearly you haven't done enough for it to even be able to call the shots right now. So we do not have a coronation. We have an election system. I'm pretty damn proud of our election system. I'm proud of the way it works. We have our primaries and we have our general. We decide, not some overfed lobbyist who probably is an unregistered FARA agent. We get to decide, not people who go overseas to talk smack about their country and to verbally attack voters. We get to decide, not you. We do. And we're 2 years out. We kind of have a midterm that y'all aren't involved in, clearly. We have a midterm that we got to win first. That's number one. Number two, I don't have a dog in the fight for 2028, but I will caution people, especially those who are on K Street, like these cats, and all of them are on K Street. These are all lobbyists. These are all establishment people who need dictionaries for Christmas, because they really are the neocons. These are the establishment guys. These are the guys who promote the Bush compassionate conservative programs. They're all on record of doing it. I'll caution. When you start lecturing people about who they should vote for, you're going to harden their hearts like that. That could be the worst thing that you people do right now, that these guys do, is tell people that they don't have a choice, that the choice is being made for them by K Street lobbyists. And to go internationally overseas and to tell that to them is hysterical. That's just chef's kiss irony. But you will harden people's hearts and make them resentful by telling them that you're abridging their right of participating in our election system. That is probably one of the dumbest mistakes that I've seen anybody make. And that's how you know that these guys don't do enough in the system, because they haven't been around regular voters enough to recognize this. So that's one of the other tells. The other thing, too, that I saw was this idea, and I commented about it at one point, One of the speakers got up there and said that, oh, well, some of the evangelicals out there, they hear stand with Israel as a religious duty. And many others feel it's condescending that their faith is dependent on the interests of a foreign nation. That was a direct quote stated at one of those. So first thing is literally no one is saying to stand with Israel as a religious duty. Nobody's saying this. This is like what the left does. They make these crazy accusations. It's something that is made up as a way to cast aspersions on the character of good Christians who support an ally for the purpose of national security. Anything else is bearing false witness. Now, I've had people tell me, well, Dana, there are some people who say, I'm going to be real clear with you. So I'm non-denominational. I am not an orthodoxy. I am not one of those people that are trying to make a Russian-like orthodoxy here in the United States as a way of using the church to justify the actions of the state. I'm not into doing that. I am Church of Christ, non-denominational. I do not interpret scripture in a dispensationalist way. And I think Revelation already happened. I just actually am finishing a great book by the late Jim McGuigan on this. But I do believe that we have an ally, and I support my ally for the purpose of national security. And I also believe in history. It's our ally's land, supported by thousands of years of antiquity. And if you think that it isn't, then what you're telling me is that you take issue with everything that is said in the Bible that notes the land and where the Jews are at this particular time and Jesus and everything else. Then you're calling into question the veracity of the Bible, which neither sounds Christian nor American first. So that is how I view it. And I think that the refusal to acknowledge that is purposeful by these people. Even the devil can quote scripture. Now, that was a good quote from Shakespeare. So I don't take it seriously when I see people who are advocating against Article 1, Section 8. They're promoting Democrat-like big government that we defeated in the Tea Party days. They're promoting Russian-style orthodoxy in the United States while simultaneously bearing false witness against good people of good character simply because they want to emotionally blackmail them into allowing their religion to be used as a tool to drive votes. I mean, ultimately, that's kind of what it is. I just take issue with this whole thing. It's probably why there were tens of people there. And I just think it's weird to go overseas and do it also. It's very interesting. Now, I will say this. I thought it was funny because during the RNC, I can't remember what night it was. And you can go ahead and change the screen. During the RNC, one of the individuals pictured, I guess, had organized this like woke Reich debate. And they had like a bunch of woke Rikers, like Fuentes fans and stuff like that, that were apparently participating in this. And the morning of, they're like, yeah, why don't you come down and debate us the morning of? Now, I already had a Fox News hit that night, and there were four people who flew into town specifically because we were meeting and having a dinner. And I'm like, I'm supposed to can all that because you waited until the last minute to invite me to a debate because you knew that you would have your lunch eaten. I thought that was very interesting. And they made a big performative show of it on social media. These people are not serious, nor are they genuine. And when they show you who they are, believe them. I've told you this a number of times, and I'm happy to name names. And I'm just about there. I'm kind of doing it already. There are a lot of people in this movement that aren't who they say they are. There are a lot of people who say that they're Christians, but I've watched them at the bar at CPAC as they pick up another woman that's not their wife. Or I watch people who act like they're, these great Christians, but I see some not great Christian behavior privately. Or there are people who say that they support the conservative movement while they betray it by taking money under the table in a lot of shady deals. Just because we're in politics does not mean people are any more genuine than the actors and actresses you see in Hollywood. And in fact, the more that you see them on the circuit in D.C., typically the more compromised they are. I have never been wrong about a judge of character. And some of the people I'm talking about I've met, and my red flags went up. And I've never been wrong. Just saying. So just know this. a lot of this stuff, you can allow information to guide you and take it and do with it what you will, but make no idol of anyone, especially in politics. Because at least in Hollywood, they're honest about pretending. We have a lot more on the way as we move. Our partners that help bring you the program, it's the folks at AMAC. I know that you guys have heard of, what is it, ARP? You've heard of AARP. I always thought, I just got to be honest, like I would see my parents get stuff in the mail from AARP, and I always thought it was like a big giant lefty organization. I had no idea what the heck they did. I'm like, are you supposed to be advocating for people? Because it just seems like you push stuff for Democrats, if I'm being, you know, completely honest about it. But there is an alternative to that, and that's what AMAC, that's what AMAC is. That's the, it's the Association of Mature Citizens. 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
12: It's his life mission to make bad decisions. 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
1: This is actually kind of impressive. I shouldn't say that, because that makes me sound like I'm not like glorifying the crime, but this is kind of crazy. So a Florida hotel employee was charged with stealing 200 lobster tails from a kitchen at a four-star resort. That's a lot, dude. 200 lobster tails. The resort is in Florida. He went to jail after it. The person who wrote the story, Connor Toole, decided to drag it out four graphs before telling you that it was at the Biltmore in Coral Gables. And that these apparently, like, these are dishes that are probably like $60 a dish. So you can like do the math on that. But yeah, this article is absolute garbage. He still got in trouble. It's going to be like a felony because of the cost of everything. Let's see. A Florida man was arrested because the FBI discovered during a raid that it was a cockfighting ring, that he had several thousand roosters. Several thousand. 52-year-old man. He was possessing animals for fighting. He was also got a charge of peacefully resisting an officer. Miami-Dade Sheriff's Office busted him. Thousands of roosters. So I guess for those that they can rehabilitate, they're going to have to, like, I guess there's a rooster rescue. And they also had five other guys that were associated with him that were indicted on federal charges in Kentucky on this, too. So we have a lot more on the way. Third hour.
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1: attacks on Iran for now. I'm Lisa Brady, Fox News. The commander-in-chief appears to be ruling them out before the midterm elections.
16: The U.S. will not be attacking Iran anytime prior to the November 3rd midterm elections, President Trump says, writing in a social media post. His administration is having productive discussions with the Islamic Republic of Iran. He says U.S. sanctions and a naval blockade will remain in full force, and oil will continue to transit through the Strait of Hormuz. In recent days, the president has signaled he believes the conflict with Iran will end soon with either a deal or renewed airstrikes. The president and other administration officials also say Iran's economy is on the brink of collapse.
1: Fox's Jared Halpern at the White House. The president posting after reports of preparations for possible strikes. President Trump just kicking off a summit celebrating scientific innovation.
17: In the golden age of America, this is the golden age.
1: Honoring tech leaders, including the Microsoft CEO, just hours after the company was suspended from a U.S. visa program accused of abusing it by replacing American workers with foreign workers. Microsoft just out with a statement denying that, saying it looks forward to providing the administration with additional information. Venezuela's ousted leader Nicolas Maduro and his wife Celia Flores now face more charges in the U.S., accused in a new indictment of ordering torture and other human rights abuses against thousands of people, including some Americans.
18: Maduro, Flores, and other Venezuelan leaders tried to silence political opposition through murder and threats to murder victims' families, electric shock, asphyxiation, starvation, so-called punishment cells, beatings, and rape.
1: U.S. Attorney Jamie McDonald calls it the epitome of corruption. Maduro and Flores were captured by the U.S. military in January, previously pleading not guilty to other counts. 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
1: You want to go for scary? I mean, it is spoopy season. Just saying. I don't know if you've seen this little video. It's been making the rounds. It is everywhere. It's all over Instagram. It's all over Facebook. It's all over X. Now, there's a song that goes with it that I don't know that we can play digitally. We'll have to remove this song when we like upload the show. But let me just set the background. It is a little clip, and it is entirely all AI. It is not a movie. Everybody and their brother has run this down because people thought it was like this old-timey movie. It's based on Rumpelstiltskin, but it's literally not. It's all AI. And it's set to this. Like, when did this song? Steve, are you familiar with the song? When did that song come out? The song's called Tiptoeing in My Jordans. What?
5: Riff Raff? Probably 2012, maybe.
1: Oh, my gosh. Really? Okay, so they put that song with this video, and it is one of the creepiest things. I can't get away from this. And then one of my friends just made a GIF out of it, and I feel like they should be arrested. People keep, like, repeating it. Like, Bridget Fadasi, I first saw it from Bridget because she's on our show. She posted it, like, a million times. And I'm like, this is all in my algorithm now. It is so creepy. I saw it, so I'm going to make you watch it, too. I'm so sorry. Are we getting? Yeah, he's getting it ready. Juan's got it. That's the video. Look at it. Look at those little elf feet. It's like this little dude. It looks like a sick child that is dancing, dressed. It's supposed to be Rumpelstiltskin, so he's supposed to be an old man. And then he like goes and makes gold out of the straw with his little elf shoes. He does this little dance, and it's the way he moves, and it's the way his head is. That is if you saw that at the foot of your bed, what would y'all do at night? You woke up in the middle of the night and you saw that little thing. Well, I mean, I'd shoot it first off. I mean, bam, done, one and done. I'd be armed in a half a second and that thing would be toast. But for real, it's creepy. That is creepy. It is everywhere. I don't know how many times I've seen that video, and now you've seen it too. And it's AI. Everyone thinks it's amazing. Like, we were just talking about it on break. Steve thought it was from a movie. I don't know what the prompt was that they used for it or what, you know, AI program they used, but that is, and there's more of it too. There's like apparently like another clip

0: one like that, like if that all existed, that's terrifying. Yeah, there's a million different versions now. There's one of Trump. Yeah, there's a Trump one where he dances like that too. I've seen all kinds of stuff. This is what the internet does. I thought we were going to have diseases cured. Best they can do is this little elf dude dancing to a song from 2012. That's it. That's what they got. I'm just saying, y'all. All right. The, where do I go? A couple things. Let's talk about the trans stuff. Because it seems like we still have these, and I almost hesitate reporting on some of this or talking about some of it because of the contagion effect. So I don't want to say, excuse me, I don't want to say like names and things like that, but, cause it is, you know, there is such a thing as the contagion effect. So this, there was a, I'm pulling up. There's one story from the New York Post. There's a couple of stories from Daily Mail on this as well. A transgender Washington state. It's a dude, right? Is it a, wait, is it a woman pretending to be a dude or a dude pretending to be a woman?
1: It's a dude pretending to be a woman.
0: A transgender dude, from Washington state was arrested earlier this week because apparently he had offered support to a Canadian school shooter who killed 8 people earlier this year. Now, this story, let me go back, pull up my link on this. This is from February of this year. There was a deranged killer who murdered 6 people in British Columbia, an 18-year-old transgender dude. And it's considered one of the deadliest shootings in Canada's history. And they targeted the secondary school, 7 to 12 graders, and the guy offed himself at the school. So while they were investigating, continuing to investigate this case, they found another trans person, a trans guy, who was arrested because he offered support to this dude. The guy, who is 30, was busted by the feds. He's accused of helping this other trans dude plan the attack. He planned it. Now, the killer, who had killed his mother and his stepbrother himself, he'd spoke to him. They both are transgender. And the guy, the older guy, who's 30, was offering the 18-year-old trans dude tactical advice on how to do it, according to the feds. Like, he was explaining to him, this is what you should do. And, you know, hallways means people can escape. Wide spaces means numbers. And he was, like, really, like, horrifying stuff. He also sent him money to buy things for explosives. He advised him on how to delete messages, how to live stream the killing, everything. And the killer was in the messages was super concerned that not enough people would see his live stream of the murders. He wanted to make sure he had a big audience for the murders. He was going to live stream it. I mean, man, because he was like, I don't have a lot of followers on social media. Literally, this is the stuff that he was messaging. And of course, he had a trans sticker on his rifle and all of that, too. So they. This is insane. So instead of just one trans dude, now you have two. And he's accused of being the online puppet master. That's how he's described. And this guy, he identifies as female. His name is James, I'll just say that. But he tries to go by the name Melody. And he was arrested. He was arraigned earlier this week. He is in the U.S. near the Canadian border. So he provided money, technical assistance. I'm sure that's going to be a whole bunch of other charges with that as well. He had been advising. Now, the killer had killed his mother and stepbrother before he went and killed all these other people at the school. They met on a now defunct chat site. I think I've heard of this before. How do you say this? Omegle?
1: Omegle.
0: Omegle. Is it like what? That's just like a chat room, I guess. It's an anonymous online website. So they pair people in one-on-one text and video chat sessions. So that's how it started. And then it continued in Discord. Wow. So how many does this make now? 10, right? I think just in the past like few years.
1: Yeah.

0: Do you think that the trend of going trans is decreasing? I saw a story. Let me pull up my bookmarks on this. I saw a story on this, how there's been a decline. This is a, now there's only been one study on it. It's by a guy named Eric Hoffman on U.S. university students, and it was published at SSRN. And they had the study up there, and they looked at how the trans thing looks like it peaked around 23. And then now the identification rates amongst some young adult groups in the U.S. is now declining. So you mean it's a social contagion? Yes, definitely. It's what everything is indicating. That's what we've been saying for forever, that this is, it's body dysmorphia, but it's also a social contagion. So they had that. Then they had the data from Center for Heterodox Social Science, and it said the decline of trans and queer identity amongst young Americans. And it says since 23, both the trans and queer identification have dropped sharply, particularly with Gen Z. And in about a year ago, FIRE, the Foundation for Individual Rights and Expression, they pulled, it's not very scientific, but they said that there looked like there was also a decline early on from what they surveyed. So it seems as though that, I guess, trans trend is on the decline, at least for Gen Z. Now, I don't know why they're not, I don't know if that means they haven't seen that with millennials or whatever, but it's interesting. I mean, to look at it, the FIRE study and Kaufman study, they said that Kaufman said it's, quote, in free fall amongst the young, end quote. Now, there's more, I think there's more surveys to be done because this is still pretty early on. But yeah, because it's a mental illness. I mean, body dysmorphia is a mental illness, but I don't think all of it's body dysmorphia. I think so much of it is because it's trendy, because kids are like, oh, that's like the edgy thing to do, so they want to do it. I mean, that's, I mean, honestly, what I really, you know, think that it was. They're saying that it's really in free fall within the United States. Apparently, so is identifying as non-binary. And it's particularly between 18 and 22-year-olds. The trans identification has been cut in half for that demo between 22 and 24. The peak was 23, and it's been cut in half. I think Tufts is doing a study on it right now. But they, that's pretty significant. This is pretty crazy. What I'll do is, for those of you who are subscribers, I'm going to actually make a note of this. I'm going to include, because there's a lot of information there, because they also look at older generations. This survey looks at older generations, but obviously there's more work to be done. But if you've noticed, there is a decline. Now, how that works with I think the more reporting of the violence and everything else, I think that's kind of a wake-up call to people who have been flirting with the idea of this as a trend, as like an identifier, because they see these people who are clearly evil. And that's the other thing. I think there's evil, and then I think that there is dangerously mentally disturbed, and they can be two different things. Sometimes they can be the same thing. One doesn't necessarily mean the other. But I definitely do think that all of this insanity, this horrible press that these trans activists and these people have been bringing on themselves, I think that's contributed to. Nobody wants to identify with that. We've got more on the way. We got headlines coming up as we move. Our partners that bring you the program, it's our friends at Preborn. They're out there saving lives one baby at a time, starting with one ultrasound at a time. Over 50,000 babies have been saved this year, and more than 5,100 people have come to Christ. That's a great thing. That's what Preborn does. They're helping mothers considering abortion get connected with a Preborn Network clinic. And it starts with an ultrasound that can change everything. That's when a mother has an opportunity to see her baby, and she's 80% more likely to choose life. And then it all becomes very real, and Preborn's right there to assure her that she doesn't have to go through this alone. 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
0: All right, so first up for our headlines here, we've got, this is a crazy story. So this was in New England, and it said that there's chaos. New England development of modern farmhouse-style homes plunged into chaos over fears that dead bodies are buried under the construction site. I've seen a movie about this. You know what I've seen? This is how Poltergeist happens, right? This is Poltergeist. It's in Connecticut. They said a construction project has been thrown in complete and total disarray. Onofrio's Total Construction, they're awaiting approval, but they're terrified. It's all modern farmhouses out right now, I think. But they could discover two tombstones that dated back to the 1800s. So now they got to do a whole thing. It's going to be a whole project. Kim Guilfoyle is reportedly to have begged a big Trump donor to pay her $1,000 Amex bill ahead of her confirmation as ambassador of Greece. She had said, quote, honey, please, I need you to get this done for me today. And she followed up with instructions with praying hands emoji and a PDF that show bill payment instructions. She said, you can just send it here and it won't show up if you wire money to American Express. That's all it will show, please. Now, she was sending it to this big-time donor who, I mean, he's supported POTUS like for a number of years, Eric Dieters. But he was mad because she apparently was promised to get him in front of certain people, like the head of the IRS and all this other stuff, to help solve some of his business issues. And he had said, you're needing $100,000 is not going to work. I can't do this without getting a divorce. And she's like, I've been calling you for a week straight. You could be here meeting with then IRS Commissioner Billy Long. But then he told the Journal, the media outlet that he spoke to about this, quote, she never came through on anything. Oh, man, that sounds like a problem they're going to have to figure out. Krista Pike is up and walking after a botched execution, and she's apparently angry. We're going to talk about this coming up. Do you care that she's angry? I mean, she's the first. I mean, she should be dead right now. This is this whole thing. I'm angry that she's even awake and angry. That's how about that? Let's see. A passenger steals and crashes a tug at John Wayne Airport. I just like that they're called a tug. They're the little things that pull the airplane, right? Yeah. Orange County, John Wayne Airport. Apparently, a passenger somehow made it onto the tarmac, stole a tug. It's not so bad. And it's 5:30 in the evening. Skylar Barr, 26, was booked on Delta Airlines. He breached the gate, gained access to the airfield, somehow was able to, like, steal a lavatory service truck before he was taken into custody. But he, like, hit a couple things with it and he couldn't drive. I guess it's difficult to drive. How does that happen? I mean, you can't take, like, hand lotion, travel hand lotion, but you can steal a tug and, like, apparently get their airport security. Stick with us. So Human just released the best Super Beats Archie that they've ever made. 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
15: So where does Sunset get their used vehicles?
16: I like to get my cars from my customers, and then I back it with the best warranty in the business, and that's warranty protection for life. 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
15: Who doesn't know what they say? You just get more at Sunset.
16: Like saving people money on used vehicles.
15: And people do like that.
17: Is the volatility of the stock market driving you crazy? Is your retirement account sinking, yet you're getting older, and you're starting to worry about, will I have enough for retirement? What about the money in the bank? These banks pay nothing these days. How do we get growth to get to retirement? It's simple. Move into gold and silver. Want to know how to do it? 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
0: Throwing money around like Chris Rock in the Champagne Room is not the way to do it, because all of that does is make our current situation even more precarious. And these jihadis, they thrive on the indulgence of a weak society that can't even bring itself to condemn the monsters that live amongst them. And that's the truth of it.
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19: Oil, a little more. Maybe more than a little, but it's, a lot of people thought it would be 3, 4, 5 times that. When I went in, I thought it could be much higher than that. But we are paying less than under the Biden administration. He didn't do anything. He gave you the highest inflation in history. He didn't do anything. But you want to see trauma? You want to see problems? And I said it the other day, let them hit a missile into San Diego or Los Angeles on the way. Let them hit. You want to see a horror show? You want to see problems? Let them hit San Diego. Let them hit Los Angeles, and you want to see some bad things happen. You want to see a country that would be in free fall. We're not going to let that happen. We protect our cities. We protect our country. We're not letting that happen.
0: So he's what he did with that comment just there, just then, he was, I don't think he was purposefully clarifying anything. I think that he was continuing what he had said on the campaign trail, because, or not campaign trail, but and with his speeches. Remember, he was saying these things and the left was accusing him of what? Well, they were saying that he was calling, right, for
20: inviting
0: these areas to be blown up, I guess, for the lack of a better way to put it. And, you know, when I heard, I listened, you know, the original remarks, I listened to those several times. I almost wrote a piece about it over at Substack, but I thought it was so stupid. I was like, I'm not even going to dignify this stupidity. But he's clarifying it, and you can hear the intention. He's saying, look, if they tried anything like that, we'd eat their souls. I mean, that's what he's saying. If people want to criticize him, and I criticize him on what I give credit and criticism where due, because I'm a free American. There's some people who don't like that and they can choke on it and die. I don't care. But I give credit and criticism where due. He didn't say this. He's not saying anything of what he's accused of. And I'm just so tired of playing this stupid damn game with these absolute ridiculous leftists every damn day with these people. Can they take a break? Is it possible that they take a break? You heard what he said. It sounded like he's being pretty protective of those areas, right? Sound like he's being pretty protective. That's all. The whole thing, ridiculous. And I think that what he said there makes sense. Can you imagine? Think if Iran decided to try to do something like that, right? I mean, just imagine. Just imagine. So welcome to the radio program, Dana Lash with you. We are at the top of this first hour, and just let me give you just a little bit idea of what we're doing. We're going to get into Islamism in the U.S., domestic terrorism, because we have a case of a he was born here in the United States. His parents are Somali nationals, and he was planning to go and shoot up the Mall of America. We're going to get into that. We're going to get into the Cornell 7, the latest with the Cornell 7, because that case is getting crazier and crazier. We're going to get into this ridiculous NatCon nonsense, Pallywood, all of it, so much more. So, and we got midterms. We're going to get into the midterm stuff, too, because interestingly enough, you had Angela Paxton, who's been out there campaigning, not specifically for Ken Paxton, but to vote Republican. Even Ken Paxton, they're giving her, look, that woman is being a team player if ever I saw one. Whoa, man. Award city. So we're going to dive into all of that stuff, bring you the latest on it. But the domestic terror case, one that you got to be aware of. All right, so welcome to the program. And let me get in. Let me pull this story up. Give me five. I got a million links. So the FBI arrested this 18-year-old Minnesota dude, right? The FBI said it stopped this teenager's plan for an ISIS-style attack, right? And I got the, hold that in a sec. He was going to apparently conduct a mass shooting event, and I'm reading the DOJ release on this. Kane, we're going to have fun with this name. Everybody, we're all going to need help today. His name is it Sheikadoon?
20: I think so.
0: Because I immediately think of Brigadoon. Sheikadoon Abdullahi Mohammed, you know, a Minnesota man, who was charged with knowingly, so he's age 18. Apparently was illegally transferred a firearm, and he was planning to commit a federal crime of terrorism, they said. Now, he appeared before the judge for arraignment yesterday. He was arrested on October 6th. They said he was arrested by the FBI. They had a lot of people apparently watching him. And they said that they have been stopping people before they can attack Americans. They said they have over 1,100 people prevented from conducting attacks. 4,000 foreign terrorist organization-related disruptions and arrests, a 38% increase, and more. That's pretty significant. This dude began, and this was about in December, began exchanging all of these messages on social media, right? He was saying that he wanted to go to Somalia and he wanted to join a terrorist organization. He was writing this himself and to fight on the behalf of the terrorist organization. He also said he wanted to commit a mass casualty event. And he went out and acquired a firearm and all of that, began planning, was sharing his plans online. He said that he was telling this confidential source, sounded like the confidential source blew the whistle here, that if he was unable to travel overseas because he didn't have enough money to do so, then he was going to carry out a mass casualty event in Minnesota in support of ISIS. And he was going to target Mall of America because he said the Jews own it. Golly, it sounds like he listens to Sucker Carlson, doesn't he? So he wrote that he wanted to kill about 30 to 60 people so no one would go there. So he was targeting Mall of America. And was going to go in and shoot the place up. It's funny because the family is an Iranian family that owns the Mall of America. Some of them have a Persian Jewish ancestry, but it's an Iranian family that owns Mall of America. It's managed by the Triple Five Group. I had to look this up. The Ghermizian family. Some of the family are Orthodox Jews. Some of them are Iranian. It's just a whole bunch of, who cares? This terrorist in the United States of America sounds like a Nick Fuentes, Tucker Carlson character going out there. Well, the mall's owned by the Jews. So do you see where, you see how now? He was sending messages back and forth discussing his intentions. He was showing, he had pictures of himself. videos of himself where he was pledging allegiance to ISIS and he was wearing the picnic blanket on all of that. He said he wanted to something similar to the Pulse nightclub murders and the killing, the terror attack in Orlando, the Bondi Beach terror attack, and the vehicle ramming terror attack that was done also by an Islamist in New Orleans that New Year's Day. You remember that one? He said that he wanted to kill all kuffar, which is the term, it's like a derogatory term for non-Muslims. And he wanted to carry it out on October 24th. That was the date that he was planning to do it. And he was asked, well, why this confidential source had asked him, why are you looking at October 24th? And he said, well, that's because there's going to be all kinds of Asians and other kuffar celebrating there. And then he sent a link to the Hmong Arts Celebration at the Mall of America. Now, the Hmong Arts Celebration, it's like a big cultural event. And I guess there's a lot of Asian culture there. And it sounds like I don't know. That sounds like a hate crime, according to the left. So he arranged through this undercover agent, and he didn't know it was an undercover agent, to get an AK-47, an actual AK-47, a few magazines, etc. Now, the FBI made the rifle inert prior to the transaction. They arrested him shortly after he paid $600 cash for it, and they took him into custody. His parents are from Somalia. I think the whole family should be, I don't care. I don't believe in birthright citizenship. I don't recognize it. I don't believe in it. I think it's stupid and it goes against everything the founders said. Literally against everything that they've ever written. Anyone who argues otherwise, let me tell you, they are completely unfamiliar with anything the founders wrote. They've never read the Federalist Papers because they really go into it in that as well, in those essays. So this individual, his parents are from Somalia. I think that the whole family is incompatible with the American culture and they all got to go. The moment you start engaging in terrorism, your whole damn family needs to be dragged out. I don't trust a single one. Get out. We're at that point, guys. We are at that point. I realize that some people want to be super cutie and polite, but that's going to get you killed or it's going to get somebody else killed. And you don't have the authority or the luxury to sit here and play around with niceties as it pertains to terrorists. Sue's a terrorist. Shikadun Muhammad. So he's got his attorney. They have a 23-page affidavit on it. The messages are pretty crazy. I mean, he was like, he loves him some ISIS. He wants to go and kill everybody who's not a Muslim. This is about Muslim conquest. I mean, he said it a million times. The motive is quite clear. Where does he learn this stuff? Where are his parents at? Where's terrorist mommy and terrorist daddy? You can't tell me you got an 18-year-old living in your house and you don't know that they're doing this stuff. He does it because he's learning it from his parents. He's learning it from his family, from his culture. That's what it is. That's the whole truth of it. Now, I don't think that that's too mean to say any of this. I don't think it is. His parents, I'm looking at, pulling up my notes on this. I don't think the parents haven't been charged with anything. The mother, she's been attending. She attended the arraignment. There's not a lot of stuff about his dad that's made public, which immediately I'm suspicious, but I'm just saying. And apparently the FBI, I mean, it seems like they approached, I was reading one story, they approached the parents about their son last year. And the parents said, talk to our attorney. That's apparently Shikadun Abdullahi's Muhammad's parents. They said, no, you got to talk to our attorney. The father was like, oh, yeah, I'll be cooperative, wasn't cooperative. And the FBI has been talking to the parents since December of 2024. So, yeah, the parents got to go, too. All of them got to go. I don't trust any of them. I think that he learned it from Terry Mommy and Terry Daddy. That's where I think he learned it from. We do not have this kind of luxury right now, guys. Not at all. We have a lot more on the way as we move. Our partners that bring you the program, it's the folks over at Superbeats, the watermelon flavor. You're familiar with the company Human. And Human was founded out of UT's Health Science Center. So this is a product that came by way of research that was ongoing for something else. And they were looking at the effect of nitric oxide specifically on blood flow. And they ended up determining the support for healthy blood pressure and circulation and heart health and daily energy, because healthy blood flow supports all of this. And Superbeats, there's a reason it's been America's number one beet brand for 10 straight years. There are a lot of posers out there. This is the only one that has a patented cold process, because if you're heating up your beets, you're killing your nitric oxide. 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
1: Do you know that in Canada, there was a woman that had euthanasia approved for her because she could no longer cook for her family? I'm not making this up. Canada approved a woman's euthanasia request because she couldn't cook for her family anymore. Doctors in the country are saying, guys, this is way too permissive, this whole thing. Now, she survived due to counseling. She came to, listen to this. Through counseling, she came to understand that her family valued who she was, not what she did for them, said Toronto doctors. But the government approved it. She was feeling suicidal, decided not to go through, but the government had, they literally approved her, and her, she didn't have any terminal illness. She had no physical anything. She was just older, and she couldn't stand in her kitchen for long periods of time, and they approved her for death. In Canada, they said, yeah, that sounds right. Go ahead and die. And then she received counseling. I'm assuming her family intervened, but holy wow. So in Canada, if you can't sit there and stir the Sunday sauce, they're going to mark you. You're going to get put to death. This is crazy. There are doctors. So there were two doctors who actually are not opposed at all to euthanasia, legalized euthanasia. And they said that the procedure that they've been using, the way that they have this, is too permissive, and patients who should not be approved are being approved. So they're like raising the alarm, and Canada's like, no, you die and you get to die and all of you get to die. It's just, that's insane. That's way too much. All right, today in stupidity came.
2: All right, let's go to New York. Zoran, the moron, Mom Donnie.
1: Sounds like a boxing announcement.
2: It does, doesn't it? Well, he's out there trying to claim this whole genocide after October. Like, there's some genocide that's been happening after October 7th. The word genocide's been really diluted and overused in this context, but listen to what he says here.
3: Is that it was a vigil that brought together and brings together New Yorkers to read testimonies of their own family members, testimonies of others who've been killed either on the day or in the genocide since.
2: The genocide
3: and ends with a shared vision for peace.
2: The hell does that mean? He was yelled at by his own supporters last night at that vigil, and he's been doing some PR ever since then. So
1: yeah.
2: Stupidity from the mayor.
1: Uh-huh. Folks, that does it for us today. Make sure you go sign up over at Substack, Chapter and Verse. Lots of good stuff up there. I will be back behind the mic with you tomorrow. God bless.

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3: An overdue homecoming. I'm Lisa Brady, Fox News. The USS Abraham Lincoln just returning to San Diego Bay following a record-long deployment in the conflict with Iran, including reports of deteriorating conditions and suicide attempts. President Trump posting today there will not be new attacks on Iran ahead of the midterm elections, just before hosting a summit on science, honoring several tech leaders.
4: And with the help of the brilliant men and women here today, we will always be on top. There's nobody that can compete with us.
3: Calling it a golden age of innovation. A federal judge denies bond for the wife of former Venezuelan leader Nicolas Maduro after a hearing in New York City.
5: As protesters demanded the release of Nicolas Maduro's wife, Celia Flores, outside the courthouse in Lower Manhattan. Inside, her lawyers argued that Flores should be released due to health conditions that could be better treated at a medical facility instead of behind bars. Flores and Maduro, who already face drug trafficking charges and have been behind bars since January, also now face additional criminal charges. A superseding indictment alleges that they, along with other members of the Maduro administration, engaged in torture, rape, and murder to keep power in Venezuela.
3: Fox's Tanya J. Powers. About 30 million people from Louisiana to the Florida Panhandle are in the path of the Atlantic season's first hurricane, Isaias, expected to hit the northern Gulf Coast with a possible landfall late tomorrow or early Saturday, but impacts sooner.
6: By tomorrow, about midday, that's the heavy rain. That's by the Panhandle. That's Mobile. And then the core of the storm rolls in. That is about 9 to 10 o'clock tomorrow. That's when the heavy stuff is going to be located and just dries up through Mississippi, Alabama, Tennessee.
3: Fox weather meteorologist Bob Van Dillen. Storm surge, also a big concern. Right now, top sustained winds 85 miles an hour. 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
10: 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Wet leaves on the road in Tacoma. Glare off slick pavement on I-5 through Everett. Brake lights stacking up on 405 in Bellevue before the sun's even up. 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

0: heart of our nation's capital, Washington, D.C. 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
1: It is Thursday, October 8th, 2026. 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I'm your host, Guy Benson. 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You can follow me at Guy P. Benson. You can catch me on TV tonight as a Fox News political analyst. I'll be joining the panel with Brett Baier on Special Report right around 6:45 Eastern Time. FNC. Also, you can read my stuff multiple times a week at the Washington Examiner, where I am a senior columnist. On the show today, Dan Hoffman. He was U.S. CIA station chief in Moscow. Earlier in his life, we'll be talking to him about a couple very big issues around the globe. He has some unique perspectives. Josh Krasauer will join us in our middle hour with a look at the midterm elections and where things stand here as we're just weeks away from that election, getting closer and closer to mid-October. Many places are already voting. Some have been voting for weeks. So how are things looking at the moment? We'll talk to Josh. Howie Kurtz will also be here on the 30th anniversary of Fox News and some related issues. And then I am looking forward to, in our final hour here today, playing long passages from a speech that I watched in its entirety yesterday, a speech from the United States Secretary of State, Marco Rubio, at the Acropolis, or with a backdrop, a beautiful backdrop, in Athens, Greece, where he was talking about Western civilization and our civilizational inheritance from the Greeks, from the Romans, and all the way up through modern day. Sort of a bit of a history and a call to action to embrace that culture and that inheritance and that civilization. And it is directed not just at us, the American people, but very much at our European allies, because it feels at times like that is a continent teetering. And this was a timely address from the Secretary of State, very powerful, very well written. And I think if we are not paying attention to these things and thinking about them deeply and engaging with them and sort of ingesting this stuff, we can just let it pass by. And then we can get passed over by other civilizations in this overall contest of worldviews and ideas. That would be a very bad thing for the world, a very bad thing for the country. And Rubio, I think, was very stark in making those points as eloquently as they were made. So we're going to give a lot of time to that in our final hour today. As you can tell, I think it's important. I want to start, though, by

0: yesterday, which was the anniversary of October 7th. We opened the show with a monologue about that. I stand by every word of it. If you missed it, I hope you go listen to it. But in Michigan, the Democrat running for U.S. Senate, Abdul El Sayed, he was oddly silent yesterday. Here is someone who cannot talk enough about Israel and Gaza. It is a fixation of his. It was a driving factor in his primary campaign, which he's now sort of trying to pretend never happened. But kind of feels like there's not a day that goes by without Abdul Al-Sayed wanting to spout off about Israel or something like that. But he fell tellingly silent for one day about Israel. That would be October 7th, the anniversary of the massacre of nearly 1,200 Israelis, by the way, including dozens of Americans who were killed that day. Nothing from Abdul. And hey, maybe that's for the best. We remember what he put out, that horrific statement after a jihadist attacked a synagogue a few months ago in Michigan. Remember that? Synagogue filled with little kids, by the way, who were there at school. That attempted terrorist attack, well, that came after Abdul El Sayed internally told his campaign that they did not want to comment about the death of the Ayatollah, the leader of a terror regime. And we'll come back to the Iranians in a second. And the reason why was a lot of his constituents, he reasoned, were mourning the death of the Ayatollah. So didn't want to weigh in on that. Then he got very brave and courageous in his own mind. This was also internal communications that he was going to address the terrorist attack against Jews in his state, where a lot of it was just kind of victim blaming and saying, but Israel, and, well, hurt people. And this guy's family over in Lebanon was killed by Israel. No mention that they were actual card carrying Hezbollah commanders. Small detail that he left out. So it was a terrible, terrible but telling statement about that incident, that would be atrocity that, thank God, failed because of security. So with those examples in mind, maybe the decision was made that it might be best simply to say nothing at all on the anniversary of October 7th. But he was asked a question. He was asked a question by a journalist, Leland Vittert, who used to be our colleague here. He's now at another network. He asked this question. I want you to listen to a fairly simple question and then the long rambling answer from Abdul El Sayed, closing with an insult about the question and the person who asked it. Cut 25.
1: One of your supporters we interviewed seemed to think that Iran was a bigger threat. He seemed to think Israel was a bigger threat than Iran to the United States. Do you agree?
2: Well, look, at the end of the day, our job is to address our issues diplomatically. But, you know, right now, we are in the war in Iran in part because of the advocacy of the Israeli prime minister. There's no disagreement on that. He came to the Situation Room and advocated for the war. And we're now paying, what, $1,600 for it? Our gas, our groceries are unaffordable. And that's on top of the billions in tax dollars that we spend sending our money over there. Now, how we think about a threat, that's,
1: I mean, you're going to be a senator. What do you view as the biggest threat?
2: I've been more than extremely clear about this. I don't want our tax dollars being used to subsidize war abroad. I don't want our tax dollars being used to fund unconditionally foreign militaries. I think it's important that we be the first among equals to enforce international law against any and every country that breaks it. So this sort of like hypothetical, who's a bigger threat, is a dumb question. I'm sorry.
0: Dumb question. Okay. So I would say that through most of our history in recent decades, it actually might be a dumb question. Like, oh, here's someone running for statewide office as an American seeking power in the United States. Hey, which is the bigger threat? Israel, our ally, a democracy that shares tons of intelligence with us, that does a lot of our dirty work in a very dangerous region, whose enemies overlap almost perfectly with ours, who spend a lot of time hunting down and killing our mutual enemies, them? Or is the bigger threat the Iranian regime, the death to America regime, that has spent nearly five decades targeting and killing Americans? They don't just

0: shout death to America, they do it. They fund terrorism around the world more than any other country. That is a bipartisan conclusion in this country and also shared by our allies in the West. They have pursued aggressively illicit weapons programs, including a nuclear weapons program that they've lied about and tried to conceal constantly. It should be a dumb question. Which of those two countries is the bigger threat to the United States? But unfortunately, it is no longer a dumb question. It is now a necessary question. And Abdul El-Sayed did everything he possibly could to avoid answering the question. And then he called it, he insulted it as dumb, and he called it hypothetical. No, it's actually not hypothetical at all. The United States of America faces lots of threats, including some active terrorist plots against our people here at home and abroad in the last few months that are linked to Iran. It's not hypothetical at all. It is hyper real. It has been hyper real for decades. This is someone who wants to be a U.S. senator who either isn't sure whether our allies in Israel or our enemies in Iran pose a greater threat to the United States, or he does have an answer to that question, but he has, at least until November 3rd, the political sense not to answer it honestly. I don't know how you listen to that non-answer, finishing with, oh, it's a dumb question, a hypothetical. No. It is not hypothetical, and it is no longer dumb because of people like you. And in fact, the answer you just gave, where there was not even a hint in that word salad where he went straight to blaming Netanyahu and the Israelis. And by the way, he loves all sorts of foreign aid to entities and to organizations that he approves of. Obviously not to the Jews and the Jewish state. We know Abdul, we know. But he's not crystal clear, consistent on that. He picks sides. He has different standards. He applies a different standard to the Jewish state. And I think there's a word for that, a term for that. But the question was, which country, which government is the bigger threat? And he went straight to a bunch of anti-Israel talking points. Not even lip service to the blood all over the hands of the mullahs and the Ayatollah and the death to America death cult that they're running there. And not to mention the slaughtering of their own citizens in the streets. That's not even an acknowledgement, not even pretending to care about any of that. It was a bunch of anti-Israel stuff. And then, realizing that he hadn't answered the question, he called it hypothetical and dumb. No, I think, Abdul, you kind of answered it there, come to think of it. By the way, relatedly, there was a story in CNN that Abdul El-Sayed called Hassan Piker, his dear personal close friend. He's pretending these days that he can't remember his name. He calls him a streamer from California. Like, oh, who, that guy? What? No, they're very close friends. Of course, we know that El-Sayed invited Hassan Piker to Michigan to campaign like 5 times with El-Sayed on the stump during this campaign. This being someone in Hassan Piker who believes that America deserved what we got on 9/11, 3,000 murdered. That we are worse than Al-Qaeda. That he hates this country. That he loves terrorists and communists. He says all this. I'm not smearing him. I'm repeating his words. Mocking the death of American soldiers. Mocking the murder of Charlie Kirk. I mean, anything vile and awful that you can imagine, that's what he believes and says. That is Abdul El-Sayed's surrogate for his campaign. But because we're in the home stretch of a campaign right now, and it's a very close race in Michigan, they have to bring in Barack Obama to help. The reporting from CNN is that Abdul called up Hassan and said, hey, bro, you gotta chill. All of the terrible, vile stuff that you're saying, you've got to stop right now, at least for now, because it's costing me votes. That's the report. Not you've got to stop believing these things. Just please stop saying them for the moment because you're costing me votes. Not these are terrible things that you shouldn't believe and reflects poorly on all of us. That's not the message, reportedly. The message is you've got to cool it. Pause button. Pause button, Hassan. Just like mute for a second because you're costing me votes. That's the real sin. That's the real sin. Which comes back to this point. I'm sure it will be called Islamophobia to notice that Abdul El-Sayed had nothing to say on October 7th and could not decide if Israel or Iran is the bigger threat to America, although he heavily implied it's Israel, and then called the question stupid. All we're doing is noticing. The man is telling us exactly who he is, and he thinks that is how he can get himself elected to the United States Senate in a cycle and a year like this one. And the people of Michigan are going to have to decide whether or not he's right about that. It's the Guy Benson Show. Just getting going on this Thursday. Please stay tuned.
1: 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Guy Benson.
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0: I'm Guy Benson. The non-answer from Abdul El-Sayed about whether Israel or Iran is the bigger threat to America. And by the way, El-Sayed was asked, hey, why didn't you put out any statement about October 7th yesterday? He apparently just declined to answer that today. Not interested. But the non-answer on the threat question reminds me of another exchange. This is on CNN. Mahmoud Khalil, the pro-terrorist student, quote-unquote, who's been in this country, non-citizen, agitating. He was part of the Columbia mob, his organization that he was a leader of and a spokesman for, put in their writing that they are devoted to, quote, the total eradication of Western civilization. This guy's a guest in our country. The administration's trying to get him out. It's taking forever. This guy was on CNN, was asked a similarly basic, simple question, and notice the evasion. This is a pattern. This feels familiar. Cut 26.
1: When you were on CNN, was when you were asked, you know, specifically to condemn Hamas, you did not do so. Mm-hmm. Why not do so?
2: Because they're not interested in my views about Hamas. This question is being used as a litmus test.
1: But what's the litmus test, I guess?
2: The litmus test is basically like, why would you ask me if I condemn Hamas? Why don't you ask an American official if they condemn the U.S. government for killing over 80 girls in Iran, or any Israeli official for their crimes in Gaza? This question is only being used to ask Palestinians as a sort of, you know, if you say yes, just say yes or no. It's a black and white. That's why it's not about refusing to condemn Hamas. It's about refusing the whole premise of that question.
0: He also called it a silly question. So it's a dumb question to ask Mahmoud, rather Abdul El-Sayed, if Iran or Israel is the bigger threat to the United States. And it's a silly question to ask Mahmoud Khalil if he will condemn Hamas, which he will not do. He rejects the premise of the question. It's not silly at all. These questions are now vital. Because, let's be clear, this guy supports Hamas. He's an anti-Semite, a terrorism supporter, and a guest in this country whose organization has been not just involved in horrible speech that I disagree with, but also criminal activity. And they boast about wanting to eradicate Western civilization. So actually, yes, Khalil, when you're a guest here, and you're asked a question about whether you support one of the nastiest, most deadly terror groups in the world, the one thing you're right about is it is a litmus test question. And you fail the litmus test. Again, it's the Guy Benson Show.
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0: Insightful look into policy, politics, and media that keeps you ahead of the news cycle. 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
1: Glad to have you here with us on The Guy Benson Show. 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Let's welcome back in Dan Hoffman, former CIA station chief, served in Moscow, Iraq, Pakistan, South Asia, Europe. He's now a Fox News contributor and intelligence expert. Dan, great to have you back on the show.
2: Thanks for having me on the program. Always a pleasure.
1: So we had Dr. Mark Siegel here on the show the other day talking about this Russia lab death situation, which seems to have petered out a little bit as a major story in the news, and he was giving his medical side of things. I want to ask you about your knowledge of Russia and the regime there and Putin and how things operate inside Russia. What do you think about? What comes to your mind when you're tracking a story like this one? The mysterious death, the potential leak situation, the quarantine, the partial information coming out of Moscow, etc.
2: Yeah, so first of all, Russia has a lot of these institutes where they produced chemical and biological weapons. And that was always a high priority for us at the CIA. First, because of the potential for their poor safety protocols to result in an accident that could impact Russia, the region, maybe even beyond. But secondly, because Vladimir Putin, the KGB operative in the Kremlin, has used chemical weapons. Remember that he used a banned chemical nerve agent, Novichok, both to target Alexei Navalny, as well as military intelligence defector Sergei Skripal in England back in 2018. So when there are accidents of this sort in Russia, or when anything goes wrong, Russia's a dictatorship. There's no freedom of the press. And Vladimir Putin is not about to share the truth with anyone, including us. What Russia will try to do is clean this up to the extent that they can. And once it's cleaned up sufficiently in their eyes, then they may discuss it a little bit. But until then, we're going to have to rely on our intelligence community to understand what's really happening. And that obviously presents grave risks to us.
1: Now, we're obviously post-Soviet era, have been for decades, but I have to think back to the echo of Chernobyl, where they had a full-blown literal meltdown on their hands, and the people who ran the Kremlin then, not that different of a mentality in a lot of ways than the people who run it now, they did everything they could to try to downplay and lie and suppress information about a nuclear meltdown, right, at Chernobyl. So something on a much smaller scale, I mean, I think they'd, of course, be more than happy to lie about it and cover it up. How much of that is just sort of like national pride and not wanting to seem like they've made any sort of mistake? How much of it is just knee-jerk, instinctive secrecy and dishonesty? How much of it is Putin not wanting to look like there's anything wrong for his own sort of internal power reasons?
2: It's Vladimir Putin and his regime security. You're absolutely right to raise Chernobyl. They allowed the nuclear radiation to just float over Belarus without warning anybody, and everyone went out for a May Day parade in 1986 and suffered the consequences. So there's no interest whatsoever in caring for the population. We know that because of how much blood and treasure Putin has spilled on his failed invasion of Ukraine, over a million casualties. So they just don't care about the public's welfare. What they do care about is creating the impression among the people over whom they rule, that's Putin and his coterie, that everything's okay, that the czar is in charge. And in the event that something is discovered and becomes public knowledge, Putin will feign ignorance of it and say, well, if I'd only known, I could have done something about it. That's the script that they've been running for decades. And Putin is a KGB guy. That's where he served. He served as director of Russia's Federal Security Service, the FSB. And so he's going to run the Chernobyl playbook on this one. And that's, you know, something that his own people will realize. And that does create opportunities for intelligence collection, because there are going to be people who are worried about this and know the risks that Putin is taking for innocent civilians. And those are often the people who become CIA sources. We also know that the director of Russia's Consumer Protection Agency, I use those words lightly, but that's what they're called, the Rospotrebnadzor, Anna Popova, has visited Irkutsk. And so our intelligence community is certainly on high alert for reflections, intelligence collection on what resulted from her visit out there. That's very interesting that she would make that sort of visit right out to Irkutsk to find out what was going on and how serious the situation was.
1: I want to ask you about a story that I've only seen headlines about, and I'm sure it is a big seismic event in your world. But Germany's former intelligence chief, and they've got a very well-regarded intelligence operation in Germany, the leader of that organization has been arrested on suspicion of espionage and treason, with the reports being that he was leaking or selling state secrets to Azerbaijan, and now I saw a report today, China as well. We don't have full transparency into exactly what's going on here, but man, this seems potentially like a huge deal. Do you have any thoughts?
2: I mean, this counterintelligence scandal, the worst one in Germany since Chancellor Willy Brandt's assistant was caught spying for the Soviet Union back in 1974, and that caused Willy Brandt to have to resign. I mean, this guy, August Henning, was the former head of the BND, the Federal Intelligence Service, 1998 to 2005. He had incredible wealth of knowledge, historical knowledge, and then during that time period, obviously, access to all of Germany's intelligence, the intelligence that we and other NATO partners had shared with Germany. We don't know a lot about, you know, we know a little bit about maybe for whom he was spying. Yeah, Azerbaijan, maybe China. I mean, you know, we don't know about his motivation. Why was he doing it? We really don't know the details about how he was caught. I will tell you that the only way you really collect, you know, you're able to catch a spy is when some other spy tells you who the spy is. That's how we've traditionally done it in the United States. Yes, we've got to backfill it with the rule of law and prove the case, but it's somebody on the inside telling us, hey, this guy's a spy. But also, Henning's former chief of staff was arrested. He sold 2,000, roughly, documents, classified documents, to Henning. And, you know, the concern that I would have is this was a guy who served way back in 1986 to 1990 as the head of internal counterespionage at West Germany's representation office in East Berlin. That would have put him in the crosshairs for certainly the Soviet intelligence, for the KGB to target him for recruitment, if not others like China potentially and others as well. And my concern is it goes back that far. And certainly after he retired from the BND in 2005, he most likely continued to spy and continued to have access. This is a case also in parallel with a case from 2023 where German prosecutors arrested Carsten Linke, who was accused of selling highly classified intelligence to Moscow. He was the head of BND signals intelligence. So this is going to create a real ripple between the United States and Germany in our bilateral relationship. There are going to be a lot of post-mortem, you know, damage assessments that we all need to do in our intelligence services about what we lost and what that means for our national security. And you're right, this is an extraordinarily big deal for us, the United States, given the importance Germany plays in the NATO alliance.
1: Yeah, I mean, I only pay attention to this stuff tangentially. I'm sure there is just a furious activity in the shadows on all of this and a huge, huge problem about our intelligence sharing.
2: Yeah, and I'll just, sorry, add one last thing. This is a flap, you know, and flaps aren't like fine wine getting better with age. This guy was spying potentially for three decades or more. That's a lot of intelligence, and I can tell
1: and
2: you,
1: not low
2: China,
1: level, high level.
2: Why? Meaning everything and anything. You could ask if this guy would be able to answer just about any question China or Russia would have. And when China, if, let's just say it's just China running this case, China would share the intelligence with Russia. They would share it, maybe some of it, with North Korea and Iran, their other allies and partners. It's currency for them. So there's a lot more to I think, that we're going to learn about this case. And I think it's going to make it look even more dangerous and, frankly, despicable the more we learn.
1: I want to turn to the Fly Dubai attack attempt against Israel and that flight. And I know there's a lot of people now worrying about the possibility of rogue pilots trying to commandeer aircraft and using them as weapons, sort of like 9/11 style. I saw a report that this guy had done a dry run, was actually ready to go on a previous flight to try to do exactly this same thing. But the report was that he cared about someone on the flight crew and didn't want that person to die. So he waited for this most recent attempt where he was, thank God, overpowered and a lot of heroics there in the sky to prevent that from becoming a much bigger disaster. But on some level, I'm like, okay, yes, this is a concern. I assume that you'd have to do like very serious vetting on people who are going to be in charge of airplanes, commercial aircraft. They got a lot of people's lives in their hands. On the other hand, like any vetting should have prevented this. The guy was banned from flying in Oman for this reason. And there was social media stuff. Like, I mean, I don't know what the civil liberty or the civil, liability laws are, in the UAE and if there's a lawsuit potential here, but I don't know. Is it an overblown fear that could be relatively easily dealt with by just doing any background homework on candidates?
2: So the Omani pilot at the center of our immediate interest, had been hired reportedly 8 months prior, should not have been allowed to fly to Israel, as you said, because Israel and Oman do not have diplomatic relations. He had a long history of extremist social media postings, banned from flying in Oman. According to Israeli law, passed 2023, Fly Dubai should have sent Israel a passenger manifest, including the names of the pilots, 48 hours before takeoff. That should have been enough time to vet these guys.
1: That's every red flag you can think of.
2: Everyone, they missed it. Every single one. So what we got was a massive, colossal intelligence failure. You know, intelligence exists to spot threats way out left of boom before bad stuff happens and we're in incident response, so we can detect those threats and preempt them before any harm is caused to innocent civilians. In this case, we got to rely on an Indian captain after having been stabbed or with an axe to somehow open the cockpit door so that passengers could storm in after a mother spotted the attack taking place because she was accompanying her daughter to the laboratory. I mean, literally, while the plane is plummeting from 34,000, 35,000 feet to 17,000 feet in less than a minute. So talk about the miracle in air. I mean, it's extraordinary and, you know, kind of eerily reminiscent in a way of United Flight 93. Now, what I will tell you, the lesson learned from this isn't just we got to do better with the bad, you know, the bad pilots. We should also remember a couple of Al-Qaeda's failed terrorist attacks. 1993, they tried to blow up the World Trade Center. That was Khalid Sheikh Mohammed's nephew, Ramzi Youssef, failed. And then in 1995, Ramzi Youssef tried to blow up 11 airliners in the Bojinka plot. Alert Filipino policewoman spotted that and foiled that plot. But my point is that air travel is in the crosshairs of terrorists. And so there's a lot of work that needs to be done, I think, in the region, in the Middle East. And I think the Trump administration can play a leading role in ensuring that Israel and our Gulf partners do the work together. The counterterrorism cooperation, it's a good thing because that happens in the shadows and people don't need to know about it, but it's got to happen and the United States needs to lead it and ensure that intelligence is shared in a robust way to ensure safe travel. That's, if you want more Abraham Accords, you gotta get this right, you know, and it's not fighting the last war. The next round of terrorists are going to present a far right. more challenging scenario for us.
1: But we do know their obsessions, to your point, and that's something to fortify. Very quickly, yep. Maybe a minute or two left here, us just very abruptly pulling our bombers out of that Air Force base in the UK, the guys who were arrested being put out on bail in England, I'm still just astounded by that. Now reports that the Israelis warned the Germans and us that there might be a similar plot against a U.S. base in Germany. Quickly, Dan, what's your read on this?
2: I mean, I think if we pulled our bombers out, there's got to be some really significant threat reporting and then an assessment, sadly, that our British allies and partners cannot adequately defend us. That's very disconcerting to me. I don't like retreating from our bases, many of which have been attacked in the Middle East, and we don't have a full readout on that. I'm sure congressional oversight will get one. But I don't like retreating from our bases, especially 90 miles from London. That's disconcerting.
1: And potentially okay, Germany.
2: And potentially Germany. Let's deal with the threats, but let's not run away from, you know, those bases. And we kind of need that if we're going to induce Iran to negotiate in good faith. We kind of need to have our boots on their throats. And that means retaining the military capability to project force on them. And we don't do that, we're going to suffer the consequences.
1: Dan Hoffman, former CIA station chief, now a Fox News contributor here, joining us on the Guy Benson Show. Dan, thank you very much.
2: All right, thank you.
1: Stay tuned. We'll be right back.
0: A clear-eyed breakdown of today's top stories. 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

0: Welcome back. It is the Guy Benson Show. Well, yesterday we brought you an alert, which was this apparently foiled terrorist plot in Minnesota, which is separate from the other major stories out of Minnesota, the Somali gang violence story, which is layered into the whole fraud story there as well. And I've been asking, is there a breaking point for average Minnesotans who might lean blue, where they just have had enough of this sort of thing? Well, on top of that, here's apparently a homegrown ISIS threat from a young man who is born to, if I'm not mistaken, naturalized citizens. He was born here, so a U.S. citizen who became radicalized, the reports are, and was planning a mass casualty attack at the Mall of America in Minnesota. He was trying to join a terrorist group, and then our authorities got involved, and I've actually seen some people online trying to pretend like this was entrapment. No, he was radicalized and trying to kill Americans, and our people intervened to prevent him from doing that, and that involves like a sting operation. That is good national security work. One of the details that was announced is the FBI went to the guy's parents, this kid's parents, to try to get them involved or some help, and they refused, which is interesting. Sheikhdoon Abdali Muhammad, his name, a Minnesota man. Another hour, The Guy Benson Show, straight ahead. On September 17th, 1787, 39 delegates gathered in Philadelphia to sign a document that would change the course of history, the U.S. Constitution. It did more than just establish a government. It created a framework for self-government under law, dividing political power, limiting its exercise, and protecting the liberty of the American people. We the people reminds us that government doesn't grant our rights. Its authority comes from the people it serves. This month, my friends at Americans for Prosperity are asking all of us to take a few minutes to return to the document itself, no matter if it's your first time or your 100th time. 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
4: Storm prep is spreading along the Gulf Coast. John Lisa Brady, Fox News. As Hurricane Isaias approaches a state of emergency in Florida,
5: you are going to see potential for storm surge all the way down the Florida Panhandle. You will start to see a risk of tornadoes prior to the eye of the storm reaching landfall.
4: Governor Ron DeSantis says there will be impacts with a projected landfall along the northern Gulf Coast late tomorrow or early Saturday. Storm warnings from the Florida Panhandle to Louisiana. Right now, the storm is centered less than 350 miles south of the Mississippi River. Home at last for the USS Abraham Lincoln, arriving back in San Diego Bay after months of supporting operations against Iran.
6: As dozens of sailors stood atop the aircraft carrier, The Lincoln left last November bound for the Pacific, but was redirected to the Middle East after the U.S. and Israel launched the conflict with Iran in February. Relieved by the USS George Washington in late August, the Lincoln began its journey home. Its record-long deployment of 265 uninterrupted days at sea, drawing national attention amid reports of psychological stress among the crew and severe supply shortages. The Navy revealing among the first to disembark were 64 fathers meeting their babies for the first time.
4: Fox's Christian Goodwin. Secretary Pete Hegseth flew out to that carrier yesterday, giving the crew a presidential unit citation. President Trump says the U.S. will not be attacking Iran anytime before the midterm elections, also posting that productive discussions are being held.
7: He says U.S. sanctions and a naval blockade will remain in full force, and oil will continue to transit through the Strait of Hormuz. In recent days, the president has signaled he believes the conflict with Iran will end soon with either a deal or renewed airstrikes.
4: Fox's Jared Halpern at the White House. Publicly, Iran remains defiant. A mixed finish on Wall Street. The Dow up 51 points at the bell. 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
0: It's a new hour here on the Guy Benson Show, middle hour on this Thursday. Thanks for being with us. GuyBensonShow.com, podcast always free. I'll be on special report tonight on the panel. Hope to see you there on the Fox News channel toward the end of the 6 p.m. Eastern hour. Fox News alert as we head into this second hour. The Dow in the green today, modestly up 51 points, closing out the day at 51,231. With us now, Josh Krasauer, Fox News radio political analyst, editor-in-chief at Jewish Insider, at Josh Krasauer on social. Hey, Josh.
17: Hey, Guy. Good to be back with you.
0: So there's been a lot of negativity out there about Republicans and their polling position in the midterm elections, and I think a lot of that is entirely reasonable, of course. But I wonder if there are some dynamics at play that cut against a lot of the doomerism on the right, which is being, of course, you know, very much hyped up by the left, by the media. Couple examples. I could point to the new tranche of polling data from Coefficient, that pollster, which was the best batch of numbers I've seen for Republicans in a long time, where they're narrowly ahead or tied in all the key races, the Republican candidates. You could say that's an outlier. There's lots of uglier numbers as well. I just want to get your take on two other numbers real quick. Number one, in Maine, where Marist, which has been a very blue-skewed poll for a long time, but Marist polled that race, had it, I think, a four-point race in favor of Troy Jackson, the Democrat there. Other polls have Susan Collins ahead. In that same poll, there was a question, regardless of who you think is going to win, or rather, regardless of who you're going to vote for, who do you think is going to win? And Susan Collins was up by 14 points on that question. Sometimes that type of poll question can be more predictive of where a race is going. That's point one. And another one, CNN has a new poll out today, I saw, of the Iowa Senate race, where Ashley Hinson, the Republican, is up just 2 points, a close race. Same poll asked, which party do you want to control the Senate? That was R plus eight in the same sample, which suggests that perhaps she is in a better position than a virtual tie would suggest. Are there any clues out there? Am I reading too deeply into this stuff to try to find silver linings in what looks like a dark polling cloud? Or is there something to, once again, the possibility of the polling significantly overestimating Team Blue here?
17: So I think it's really important, especially in Senate races, to remember that candidates matter a whole heck of a lot. And Susan Collins is probably the best candidate you can possibly imagine in any Senate race, in any political environment. And Troy Jackson, even Democrats will acknowledge, is at best, a kind of a below average replacement level type of challenger. So, look, my old colleague Charlie Cook at the Cook Political Report just wrote a column saying that there's going to be a poll coming out in Maine, where he lives now, from the Washington Post, showing Collins ahead, so pulling away, as he put it in his last column. So I actually am much more bullish for the Republicans in Maine, just given Susan Collins' political track record, given how she's overperformed the polls, and given that Jackson is just not, you're already hearing leaks from Democrats that have been written in numerous publications about Jackson just being a little bit of a flawed candidate and not capturing the energy of the base, and also not being very nimble and winning over some of these persuadable voters. So I am bullish for Collins in Maine. I think it's a very much a jump ball type of race, but good candidates can overcome tough environments, and Collins has done that throughout her career. You know, look, I also think when you look at the big picture,

0: picture and you look at all the polls out there, look, Republicans are very much in the game in the three M states, Maine, Michigan, and Minnesota, especially Maine and Michigan. That's because Democrats nominated very far left extreme candidates, all of those races. So on paper, they should be running away. Democrats should be running away with all those races if it was just Democrat versus Republican. Not happening, even in the most, you know, in the toughest polls for the Republicans. So all those races are very, very competitive, especially Maine and Michigan. Republicans, interestingly enough, have their flawed candidates in much redder states, Texas, Kansas, South Carolina. Interestingly enough, those states may be red enough to sustain weak candidates, but that's where you're seeing the Republican problems really, really metastasizing. But I think you could see a scenario where, look, Maine and Michigan could end up being missed opportunities for Democrats, even as they're very competitive in a lot of these redder states, because candidates matter. And if you're a good candidate, you can overcome a tough political environment. And if you're a bad candidate, you can lose a very winnable race.
1: And I think in the case of Iowa, Hinson is a very good candidate. And it's a pretty darn red place. And I guess it's one poll. There's a few other polls that have her ahead, by the way. But the CNN poll has her up, too. But when that same sample shows R plus 8 on the generic ballot, you could say she's underperforming. Or that's just a lot of people waiting to come home at the end. A lot of that, of course, depends on turnout and that sort of thing. If you start kind of squinting and saying, well, if Susan Collins might be in decent shape and if Hinson's going to win there, the map starts getting tougher, right, for the Democrats who need to net four seats if they want to get to 51. Then there's Texas. You mentioned Texas a moment ago. There's something kind of weird going on right now in Texas, Josh, and I don't know if you think it is something or nothing or kind of wait and see. Today and the Paxton campaign and national Republicans are sort of beating the drum on this. Today, if I'm not mistaken, is the 12th consecutive day that James Tallarico has not been seen, the Democrat in the race. He was last seen, I guess, fundraising in New York almost 2 weeks ago, and he has not been seen since. And what his campaign apparently is saying is he's got the flu. We've all had flus before. 12 days is a very long time. There are rumors out there and people speculating and he might just have had a really tough bout of the flu and comes out of it and is back on the campaign trail. But to be, and some people are like, oh, well, maybe he's just in the basement because he feels confident he's winning. I don't know. In Texas, I just don't know how anyone would not be on either side running through the tape, especially someone, a Democrat, who feels like there's a real chance of winning in a state like that and cracking the code in this type of year. That, I don't know, 12 days gone is strange to me. What do you think?
0: It is very unusual for a Senate race of this consequence in a red state that's not going to be easy for any Democrat to win. Obviously, the polls have been encouraging for Tallarico, but you don't sit on a small East in a state like Texas for a Democrat. It makes no sense at all. So, I mean, look, it sounds like 12 days for a flu is a pretty lengthy period of time, but it sounds a little bit hard, you know. That's unusual, but look, I have the thing about Texas is, and I probably have said this on the show before, it is a very red state, hasn't voted for a Democrat for Senate since 1988, Lloyd Benson. To paraphrase Lloyd Benson, James Tallarico is no Lloyd Benson. He's a much more progressive than the typical Democrat that can usually competes in the state, a red state like Texas. So look, I think the fundamentals of the ads are going on the air, the negative attacks are airing. I think it's going to be, I know Paxton has his vulnerabilities, but everything I've heard from both sides is that this race is tightening. It's a very close race, and campaigns matter. We just talk about candidates mattering, campaigns mattering. 12 days off the trail, whether you're sick or not, not good. You're going to lose ground. And look, there are a lot of voters. The undecided vote in Texas are people that want to vote Republican, but they're just a little too wary about the baggage that Paxton brings to the table, both ethically and personally. I think we may look at the ad that Ken Paxton's wife is up on the air with, the state legislator from Texas, who, a very messy personal relationship. And she goes on air face to face saying, and people know about all of her issues with her ex-husband and says, you still need to vote for him. I think that is a message geared towards those, lean Republican voters that are uncomfortable with Paxton, but like Paxton's wife, may end up voting for him in the end. And if there was a stock I would buy, I do think Republicans are being undersold a little bit in Texas at the red state. And I think a lot of Republicans just want to

0: come home for the party.
1: Okay, that's very interesting. And I have a bunch of questions for you out of Michigan. I opened the show in Michigan. We'll have to have you back talking about that very important race. Barack Obama coming in for Abdul El-Sayed. Some signs that the black vote and Jewish vote certainly not excited about him and how that plays out in a state that itself has not elected a Republican senator in a very long time. So some trends might be bucked. We'll see. Josh Krasauer always here to break it down with us on the Guy Benson Show. Thank you, Josh. Stand aside and stay with us.
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0: Guy Benson. We are back. Yesterday, the anniversary of October 7th brought many vigils and protests to the streets in many different cities. In New York, in Zohran Mamdani's New York, there were vigils for the victims. There were peace gatherings, and many of those were disrupted by the worst people in the world, or at least the worst people in our society, the pro-Palestine movement. And they were doing what they always do, behaving appallingly, constantly, with a great sense of unearned moral superiority and seemingly impunity when it comes to their actions. Here is just some of what we heard in the streets of New York City. Cut 28. Zionism has to go was the middle chant, Free, Free Palestine, the third chant. The first one was the most telling, and there's not really anything left to reveal. The mask has been off for a long time. Long live Hamas, they chanted. They're not trying to hide that they are explicitly in favor of a genocidal, jihadist, terrorist group devoted to the mass slaughter of Jews. They love Hamas. They support Hamas. Hassan Piker, one of their spiritual leaders, openly supports Hamas. And he's traipsing around the country campaigning with political candidates and leaders, including the guy who is now mayor of New York City. Mamdani went to a vigil. There were some of these events that were explicitly branded as pro-peace. But nothing is sacred for these people who show up and desecrate and ruin everything, because that is their worldview, and they feel like they are ascendant and they are trying to impose their dominance. And they very much feel emboldened, like they have a permission, like they have a permission slip to do this sort of thing. And Mamdani, who decided to show up having sent that absolutely disgraceful tweeted statement that we addressed yesterday with like a few little words about October 7th. Not even sure he mentioned the Jews. He may have. It was very, very quick. He called October 7th a war crime, which I don't think is actually the accurate description of a terrorist slaughter. And then came the paragraphs of his true passion, which was blaming Israel, siding with the Palestinians, and talking about their victimhood and repeating the smear, the lie of quote-unquote genocide, which we attacked and dismantled yet again yesterday, because they will never stop saying it. It is a slogan that they are insisting upon imposing on society, and it has taken root. And you have to fight every single time they say it. You can't let it go unanswered, because it is completely untrue, and it is fundamentally anti-Semitic as well, for reasons that I explained in my opening monologue yesterday. You can go back and listen to that if you'd like on the podcast. But Mamdani is on the team. He is on the team. He made that clear in his terrible statement on October 7th, with much more emphasis on the Palestinians and their plight and the so-called phony genocide, all of that. But because he was also showing up to a vigil, I think for political reasons, right? He's trying to pretend that he cares about anti-Semitism. He's got his task force. I keep saying he should look inside his own house and administration if he's actually worried about anti-Semitism, which I don't think he is. Very cynical. But part of the cynical charade is showing up to this vigil, and there were elements of his movement very angry at him, even for doing that, and they were shrieking and booing and all that stuff and chanting genocide at him, like now he's complicit. And a lot of people were talking about how he looked very stone-faced or stung by all of that. You know, I'm not so sure about that, actually. And maybe this is overly cynical, but I think at the very least, we've earned a right to be quite cynical on this stuff. Back to the aforementioned Hassan Piker, who believes that America deserved 9/11 and that we're worse terrorists than Al-Qaeda, who is Mr. It Boy on the left, a kingmaker now in left-wing politics. He was on his stream approving of the mob jeering and screaming at Zohran Mamdani for being a sellout or betraying them or whatever. Cut 16.
1: I'm in favor of applying pressure. I'm saying that there would be far less of it if he had offered material changes to the pro-Palestine front that, you know, played a formative role. That was his, like, organizing home initially, even before DSA. It was SJP.
0: That's right. Mamdani cut his teeth on activism in the Students for Justice for Palestine organization, which is a pro-terrorism hate group. Let's not mince words. This is his core animating issue, but he's trying to play a game as the mayor of New York City right now. And I think Piker and a lot of these people understand that. And this is a show. I think they are making a show of attacking him from the pro-Palestine side, because he's getting a lot of incoming, of course, from the pro-Israel and just the Jewish side of things and the pro-America side of things. Lots of deserved criticism. And I think a decision has been made. Some of them are just like mentally ill lunatics who have no textured thinking, and just anything that is not fully on board with everything they want is a betrayal. But I think some of the ringleaders recognize they want to put pressure from the other direction on him, even just for the cameras. So then Mamdani just moving the Overton window of him seeming more moderate by comparison. Oh, look, he's getting it from both sides. He must be doing something right. Again, maybe it's a conspiratorial way of thinking. Maybe it's too cynical, but I think this is a performance. And yet this is the mob that he has cultivated and is in fact a part of. Oh, and by the way, how did he conclude his evening last night? He went to the one Palestine restaurant in Manhattan with a from the river to the sea section of the menu named after the building that the radicals at Columbia took over and like briefly kidnapped some custodians. Hinz Hall, that's the name of the restaurant. On their menu, they have a map of Israel called Palestine, where they erase all of the Israeli cities to have this ethnically cleansed restaurant menu. That is where the mayor of New York City chose to dine on the evening of October 7th. That is not a coincidence at all. Understand where we are, ladies and gentlemen. I'm not one for despair. We can never go down that path, but it is a dark moment. And if we don't see it and recognize it, it's going to get worse. The Guy Benson Show continues next.
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1: We are halfway through today's edition of the Guy Benson Show, Thursday. 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You can follow him on Twitter or X at Howard Kurtz. Howie, great to have you back.
2: Nice to be back.
1: I would like to read from a tweet that was put out yesterday by Cheryl Atkison, who's a journalist who's been in the business for a long time.
2: Yes.
1: She shared an insight into not just her own decision-making as a journalist at another network, but also the reaction that she got for some of those choices. This was something that she shared in alignment with the 30th birthday of Fox News Channel, which was yesterday, and we did mark it here on the show. Here's what Cheryl Atkison wrote in part. She says, true story about Fox News and CBS News. In network newsrooms, they typically had other networks playing on television monitors in the newsroom. That was the way they kind of kept track of what the others were doing. As 24-hour cable news was invented, we began adding them to the repertoire. CNN, MSNBC, CNBC could be seen on monitors in the newsroom and individual reporters' offices. Then along came Fox. I had just begun assignment at the CBS News Washington, D.C. Bureau and was interested in the new network. I quickly noticed that Fox had interesting news items, sometimes days before the rest of us would pick them up. It seemed to me that we and the other networks weren't monitoring Fox News in real time, the way we were obsessively watching other news outlets. Since nobody else seemed to be doing it, I put Fox News on my monitor in my office. Newsrooms are funny because there's a lot of groupthink, and you'd think it would be the opposite. I'm pretty sure I got pegged negatively by some colleagues because I had Fox News on my monitor. The fact is, I was being a responsible news monitor. Nobody else was. Then she goes on to talk about being in meetings where she would mention a story that Fox was covering, and it would get poo-pooed or played down by people at CBS, and I'm sure this was happening elsewhere, as, oh, that's a Fox story. No one's paying attention to that. Oh, they're just pandering to conservatives. Nothing to see here. And she concluded, I think we all missed an opportunity way back then to recognize we were too often talking past half of America, or at least a sizable chunk. Congratulations, she wrote at the very end, to Fox News for 30 years of work. I think that assessment, that recollection by Cheryl Atkison, goes a long way to explain the success of this place, Howie.
2: It is true that the other networks initially didn't take Fox seriously. It was Roger Ailes, it was a bunch of right-wing hacks, and were missing stories. I don't think that's true today. I think everybody's woken up to the fact that Fox has a very good news division as well as, you know, high-profile opinion hosts. But think about it. You have these mighty networks, you know, rather Jennings, Brian Williams, and so forth. And they left a hole in the market. I mean, they thought they were doing a good job. But a whole lot of conservatives, even though conservatives like Rush Limbaugh dominated the radio, felt like they weren't getting what they needed. And the broadcast networks were too blind to see this.
1: Yeah, I think that's true. I think some of that blindness very much still does exist today. It might not be the same, to your point, but I think back just to the border crisis. For 4 years of the Biden administration, we were on that story like no one else. And the rest of the media would occasionally show up like that sort of Haitians under the bridge moment. They would every so often pop in to do a story, often very slanted, and then run away. And it turned out that the border crisis and the fallout from that crisis was one of the top two issues that shaped a presidential campaign. And they were playing sort of frantic catch up, as were the Democrats, by the time that issue was front and center with voters. And I think to some extent, maybe to a large extent, the reason that our competitors did not cover a giant story the way it needed to be covered is because they still try to ghettoize us and Fox stories as fascinations for the right wing. I do think there is still some of that, even if it's not the same sort of dismissive posture that you were just talking about from 30, you know, 20 to 30 years ago, let's say.
2: Yeah, I don't think that's always true. I mean, I see now more. I see a lot of Fox clips on the other networks. If Brit Hume or others say something, then, you know, about the campaign, it'll get picked up. And if there's an interview, because Fox gets a lot of exclusive interviews with top administration officials who obviously don't seem to be on speaking terms with MS Now or CNN. But the border is a great example. I mean, the border is the reason that Joe Biden lost the election. I mean, there are other reasons too, but I think it was the principal reason. And sure, Fox was doing it day after day, which sometimes makes rivals say, you know, they're obsessed with the story. But in the end, it turned out it was an incredibly important story.
1: Yeah, the American people were also pretty obsessed with it and the consequences of the policies. And, I mean, you said Joe Biden lost the election, and effectively he did. Of course, it was Kamala Harris, but that was after they replaced their nominee. What a cycle that was. I do want to ask you on a personal level, Howie, because you have this incredibly deep history in the news business, in different newsrooms, very well-known establishment newsrooms, whether it's the Washington Post and then CNN, and then years ago you came here to Fox. I just kind of wonder, in your experience and your interactions, and you don't have to name names if you don't want to, but just in that other world, what was the perception of Fox? What was your perception of Fox? And did any of that change once you joined us?
2: Well, at the very beginning, I could get Fox when I was at work in the newsroom, but I couldn't get it at home because it wasn't cleared for the DC cable system. So that, and they used to call me all the time to promote, you know, or up point one, you know, doing their job. I'd say the perception in early years was pretty negative, and I think as other journalists joined Fox, for example, Bill Hemmer coming over from CNN. I just throw that out as an example. And as there were some legitimate scoops that they had to follow, and I can think of a few where, you know, it was dismissed initially, and then, you know, as the example in the border, everybody ended up having to follow it. I think Fox earned more respect. But because, you know, the nighttime hosts, you know, and President Trump seems to be attacking Fox now because apparently we shouldn't be able to put on Democrats. But the nighttime hosts at that time, not just Sean Hannity, but Bill O'Reilly and Megyn Kelly, who I was intrigued by, it's easy to say, because, you know, when there were very, very, very liberal people on MS, for example, you say, wow, that's good. And when there were very conservative people, that gets a lot of dismissal from the outside world and the outside newsrooms.
1: Yeah, I think a lot of the newsrooms enjoy seeing the left-wing people doing their thing because that's how they view the world.
2: Right.
1: And that shapes a lot of their coverage, which goes to the underlying theme of bias that you and I have talked about ad nauseum for years. So then you made the jump, right? You were the anchor of a very well-known media beat show at CNN, and you came here. I'd love to get at least a brief version of that story if you're interested in telling it. And then once you were here, what was that like in terms of your own perceptions of the place? And of course, you still are a colleague at Fox News. All these years later, how you feel things stand 30 years in to this media insurgency, media experiment, whatever you want to call it.
2: Right. Well, I annihilated that CNN show, and it was taken off the air 13 years at number one. But here's the thing. I was stunned by how much freedom I had. CNN has a very corporate bureaucracy. And here I was creating a show from scratch, Media Buzz. And, like, you know, I mean, I had an executive producer and so forth, but nobody was telling me what to do. Often I'd go on the air on Sunday morning, and, you know, people in New York didn't know what I was going to do. And I said, this is great. You know, I could sink or swim on my own talent, but it's
1: and your own news judgment, because that's the other thing. You would like send me a little note or even call me like, hey, we might do this, we're thinking about that.
2: Right.
1: There's just never ending news, especially in the Trump era, and you would just roll with the punches. If something was brand new, you would run with it, and there wasn't this hierarchical structure telling you yes, no.
2: Right.
1: It was kind of you, right? Which is,
2: yeah,
1: exhilarating.
2: No, totally. I mean, 10 minutes before airtime, something was breaking. I'd say, we've got to get this in. Maybe we'll leave with it. Maybe we'll be in it. You got to bump somebody. All the normal things in TV. But it all relied on my judgment. And also because I talk a certain way. I wrote all the scripts. So if somebody had a problem, they can blame me. But yeah, it was an incredible amount of fun because you can rock and roll in a way that I don't think is possible at the other networks.
1: What do you think about this tiff, this fight between the president and some of the other networks right now? I've said I think that he is well within his rights to be angry and bitter about the way he's covered a lot of these places, just relentlessly negative, agenda-driven, all of it. I also don't love some of the precedents at all, and I know they're trying to work some of this out. The White House has softened to some extent, but it's still kind of going back and forth. I'm worried about how a left-wing administration might try to weaponize some of this against us down the line, potentially. These are all considerations, not just from the White House side, but from the media side as well, where Fox is kind of figuring out what our role is in this.
2: Well, as I said, the president is now including Fox. He looks to lash out, and he does it in part for effect, and he does it in part because he's angry. There's a huge amount of anti-Trump sentiment at the other networks and the major newspapers. However, when he decides he's going to just ban Politico, MS Now, and CNN, I can't root for that because my view is if you let certain, and I think the law says if you let certain journalists in, you can't pick and choose and kick out. We'll see how the judge finally rules. Those who, Trump says they're inaccurate and fake news, but to me, it means he doesn't like the coverage of him and the White House. So that's another royal battle. You know, he sued a bunch of papers. You know, this is a battle for supremacy, and the press has never seen anything like it. To some extent, media, many of its members, have brought this on ourselves. But Donald Trump, who's also gotten very personal with people like Caitlin Collins at CNN, Donald Trump has certainly played a leading role.
1: See, the thing is, if you take him out of it, which I want to do just for a second, mm-hmm. take Trump out of it for this conversation, just for a moment. I know it's hard, but I feel very confident that, for example, Joe Biden and his handlers would have loved an excuse to stop taking any questions or hearing any questions from, for example, Peter Ducey, who Biden in a hot mic called a stupid SOB at one point and then had to apologize, right? Sometimes it felt like we were the only outlet in that briefing room willing to ask hard questions about anything, and certainly on some specific topics that were not going to get covered at all by anyone else, going back to the previous dynamic you were talking about. I don't want to create an environment where a future leftist administration would say, well, citing this precedent, we are now going to lock Fox out of the room or the plane or whatever it might be, because I think that would not only be harmful to us and unfortunate, I think it would be a disservice to the country and the accountability journalism that oftentimes Fox News is virtually alone in delivering.
2: I think your assessment of Peter Ducey and others during the Biden administration is right on. But they dealt with it. And of course, Biden was 80 and increasingly infirm, and the press was very late to that story. It's just Joe Biden.
1: Another one, right.
2: But they made him not available. He turned down 2 Super Bowl interviews, and he barely could even be seen. So that was their strategy, and I didn't like that either. But certainly Fox was the unwanted guest at the party for the 4 years of the Biden presidency.
1: Last question, Howie Kurtz, and I asked a similar one yesterday to Steve Ducey. 30 years in, so much of that at number one. In your view, if you could pin it down, what is the secret sauce here?
2: Well, you know, the secret sauce, in part, is filling a void that a lot of my friends in the media were just too clueless to understand. And the other part of it is, I think, like, not talking down to the viewers and not holding back stories for political reasons. It's just everybody now knows how dominant Fox is. I mean, Fox's cable ratings are higher than the other two cable networks combined. And just in the latest quarter, Fox beat CBS. That would have been unthinkable 5-10 years ago. So I think it's got the biggest mountain right now, but it's also more willing, and we'll see what happens election night because it looks like a big Democratic year, more willing to take on all kinds of subjects.
1: Howie Kurtz, media and political analyst here at Fox News. The podcast is Media Buzz Meter. Follow him on social at Howard Kurtz. Howie, thanks so much.
2: Thanks, Guy.
1: We'll be right back.
0: In the swamp, not of the swamp. Guy Benson.
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0: Back here on the Guy Benson Show. I didn't really think, didn't have on the bingo card this week that we'd be playing you a soundbite from a lieutenant gubernatorial debate in Vermont. But here we are. Weird fact, Vermont has a Republican governor, has for a while. He's not a right winger, obviously, but a Republican governor. In the lieutenant governor race, the Democrat challenger is a woman named Molly Gray. In her debate with the incumbent Republican John Rogers, he posed a devastating question to her, and the visuals are amazing. She looks astonished at the question, and she answered it, kind of, not really. Cut 19.
1: Ms. Gray, you talk constantly about your family farm. Your campaign website also says you believe everyone has the right to live with dignity and ensure humane treatment. But your family farm was at the center of serious labor violations around its treatment of H-2A migrant workers. Why did you not speak out against the mistreatment of migrant workers on your family farm? And did you use your influence to direct the investigation?
2: Wow. You know, John, seems like kind of a new low here. I'm on the ballot. My experience, my background, my policies are on the ballot. My family's not on the ballot. So I'm going to give you an opportunity to ask a different question.
0: While she is floundering there, he takes a calm, cool sip of his water out of a glass, which was quite a visual. But she, I guess, has nothing to say other than sputtering indignation that he would ask such a question, a new low. I'm on the ballot. My experience, my background. Well, apparently a big part of her campaign is her family farm background. And she talks and preens a lot about dignity and treatment for migrants. He's like, hey, you've made this a centerpiece of your campaign. There were apparently violations, serious violations targeting migrants at the family farm. What's the deal with that? Completely legitimate. Yes, tough, but legitimate question. And her answer is just, you can't ask me that. That's a low blow, going after my family. Try again. Nope, nope. It's part of her lore. It's part of her identity as a candidate. And the policy issue at question plays into something else that she lectures about. Fabulous question from John Rogers. No answer from her. Ask a different question, she demanded. No, how about you answer that one? Final hour of the Guy Benson Show on deck. A tour de force from Secretary of State Marco Rubio in Athens, Greece, yesterday. An extraordinary and important speech. I want you to hear a lot of it straight ahead.
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10: Get ready. I'm Lisa Brady, Fox News. That message in a growing number of states as the first Atlantic hurricane of the season, Isaias, heads for the northern Gulf Coast.
11: It looks like we're going to be on the dirty side or the east side of this storm. So there's a strong wind threat for our state.
10: Georgia Governor Brian Kemp urging people to be prepared, stocking up on necessities in case the forecast gets worse than it already is.
11: Heavy rain bands, possible flooding, and potential tornadic activity into Saturday.
10: Forecasters expect a possible landfall in the Florida Panhandle late tomorrow or early Saturday, and it may be a Category 2 hurricane by then, with wind storm warnings stretching west to Louisiana and a possible storm surge of up to 7 feet in some areas. States of emergency declared in Georgia, Florida, and Alabama. President Trump says the U.S. will not be attacking Iran before the midterm elections, also posting that discussions with Iran are productive and that Iran is in very bad condition. This after reports of preparations to possibly resume full-scale military operations before the midterms. Cheers today in San Diego Bay as the USS Abraham Lincoln returned from a record-long deployment extended by the conflict with Iran, 265 days between ports of call with reports of supply shortages and mental health struggles. War Secretary Pete Hegseth flying out to the carrier yesterday to deliver a presidential unit citation. After nearly 8 months in space, four astronauts returned to Earth.
12: On behalf of SpaceX, welcome home, Crew 12.
10: Two from NASA, one from France, and a Russian splashing down off the coast of L.A. earlier today in a SpaceX capsule that recently brought new crew members to the International Space Station. A late turnaround on Wall Street, the Dow finishing up 51 points, but the S&P and the NASDAQ still ending in the red. 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

0: It's 5 o'clock in the most powerful city in the world. It's time for the Guy Benson Show Happy Hour, brought to you by the Finnish Long Drink. 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
1: 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Thank you for joining us. We are in the Tony Snow studio in our nation's capital at the Fox News Washington Bureau. 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Join us tonight on Special Report. I'll be on the panel this evening here on set with Brett Baier. See you there. Set your DVR, all those good options. 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It is refreshing. It does contain alcohol. 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Well, yesterday in Athens, Greece, our Secretary of State, Marco Rubio, gave an extraordinary speech. And part of it was to strengthen and shore up the U.S.-Greek relationship, and he paid homage to that in a number of ways. Some of it was designed to call out diplomatically, forcefully, not obnoxiously, the Europeans on a number of fronts, as he has done in the past. Remember, he went to a conference in Germany where J.D. Vance was not welcomed very warmly and delivered a very similar tough message, tough love, to the Europeans, but he actually got and drew a standing ovation because of the way that he artfully made the point. Now, you might think you need a blunt instrument like Vance making those points. Rubio, at least for now, has a different job, which is to be the chief diplomat of the United States, and therefore, I think he has been performing brilliantly on numerous counts, by the way, but especially when it comes to some of this really big picture stuff, trying to rally the West to embrace our values, our shared values, and remember what they are and where they come from and why they matter and why the alternatives are bad and worse and why all of this is worth defending and protecting. So with the Acropolis in the backdrop, and the setting was just absolutely stunning as the sun set in Greece, the light cast on those iconic buildings was very striking, directly behind our Secretary of State as he gave this very serious, well-crafted address. And I saw a buzz about it on social media late yesterday afternoon and then into the evening. And I just decided actually to hop on the exercise bike to get in my daily routine and watch the speech, which is about half an hour long. We don't have time to play all of it, but it was so good. And I think it is so important, and I want to actually divorce any of this from 2028 stuff. I know a lot of people are saying, oh, this shows Rubio is a serious statesman, and this is an audition for the presidency, and think about how he's better than Vance or not. I'm not interested in that right now. I really, really am not. Right? There's an election right in front of us in a few weeks. It's an eternity before 2028. I think that the press is often lazily trying to force everything into some sort of electoral box and look at everything through that prism. I'm not saying that there's no politics to be mentioned or potentially at play in the backdrop. I'm not. But I think this speech is serious enough and important enough to simply take it on its own terms for what it is, without injecting these parochial American like news cycle, election cycle considerations and just like jamming it in there and trying to shoehorn that conversation into a much more important point that Marco Rubio conveyed on a global stage with the stunning, breathtaking backdrop, which was not just visually appealing, but profoundly, historically significant, of course. And he talked about the birth of Western values and the trajectory and evolution and addition to those values all the way up to the American experiment in freedom, the greatest experiment and greatest nation in the history of the world, as far as he's concerned and as far as I'm concerned. So I want to walk through here for several segments, because some of you probably saw the speech. Some of you may have heard about the speech. I would say there

0: and I think it is worth listening to. Not just to marvel at the talent of Marco Rubio, which is fine and great, but again, this matters more than that. He is trying to instill in the West a newfound confidence that what we've inherited, this civilization, these values, aren't just accidental. They're nothing to be ashamed of. And we discard or walk away from them or cede this ground to others at our peril. So with that, let's start with cut 31. Rubio in Greece yesterday.
1: The history of America, the history of my country, is covered with the fingerprints of antiquity. Greece is literally carved into the architecture of our government, in the towering columns, in the domes and the monuments across our capital city. The city where our Constitution was born, Philadelphia, is itself a Greek name. The men who founded my country were fascinated by the heritage we inherited from yours. They were exceptionally well-read in history. They're vividly aware of their unique place in it. But no other age of the past held their attention or their imagination quite like that of antiquity. Many, many people are surprised to learn that the most commonly cited author in the Federalist Papers was not an Enlightenment philosopher or a political theorist. No, the most commonly cited author in the Federalist Papers was Plutarch, the Greek biographer of Greece and Rome's great men.
0: And he goes on to continue to make this connection and establish this thread through the centuries between these early civilizations and ours today, cut 32.
1: Much has been written and said about the influence of ancient Greece on the ideas of the American founders, and for that matter, on all of the Western philosophers and statesmen that preceded them. Most of us are familiar with the basic history. Athens gave us democracy. Plato and Aristotle gave us Western philosophy. Our ideas of law, of virtue, of citizenship, and republican government were shaped in the Greek city-states. Even much of our political vocabulary, words like democracy, tyranny, the word politics itself, found its origins here. Now, all of that is true. But the things we owe to this place, as Americans and as Westerners, are actually far, far deeper. These institutions and ideas were the outward expression of more fundamental qualities we see in the ancient Greeks, qualities that can't be reduced to any particular political system or theory.
0: Now, I do take slight issue with his assertion that most of us are familiar with the basic history. I fear that that is not true anymore, by design. I think for a very long time in the United States, the average high school graduate would be familiar on some passing level with much of this. I think that is no longer true for large swaths of the country. And I think it's not just because they're watering down curricula. I think it's because a lot of people with agendas who are against Western civilization have actually replaced this important history with an alternative version of it, pumped it full of superficial, unimportant nonsense, and also added this toxic negativity about our country, our culture, and our heritage. So it's not only that kids are not being taught this stuff, they are actually being taught to hate it or to view it with deep suspicion to contempt without actually learning what it even is. That is one of my fears right now. That's why thoughtful, deep, historical lessons like this are important. Even if, or maybe particularly if, they are coming from a high-ranking American official. You don't really hear this kind of thing from politicians or political figures in the West anymore. There's a lot of blathering and bromides and sloganeering with catchphrases that offend nobody and mean next to nothing, and in some cases are just wrong. So to have this kind of clarity and specificity is refreshing, A, and B, I think, essential. So Rubio, the teacher, to the extent that he is talking to an audience that doesn't know this stuff, he wanted to spell it out, as is, I think, really, really important these days. Cut 33.
1: Here in Athens, we found the first four

0: realization of all the essential traits that would come to define the West. Fierce individuality and relentless ambition, daring exploration and invention, a yearning for discovery, for adventure, risk and glory, an insatiable curiosity about the world and the principles by which it operates, a hunger to know the mysteries of nature and grasp the secrets of the cosmos, an impatience with the notion of impossibility, chafing at all boundaries, at all limits, straining to peer into the depths of the unknown. These were not just the formulas or precepts of a particular school of philosophy. They were the characteristic of a people, expressed in their tradition, their stories, their imagination, and the qualities that they demanded of their citizens, and the things they lived and fought and died for. To know them is to know ourselves.
1: To know them is to know ourselves, or at least to know our history. We want this actually to continue to be a reflection of ourselves. That is the pressing, urgent challenge right now. So Rubio pressed on in Cut 34.
0: For the Greeks of antiquity, the pursuit of excellence was the very principle of man's existence. They organized all of civic life around contest and ambition and competition, in philosophy and poetry and sculpture and drama, in athletics and art, in war and statescraft. The classical Greek city was an arena for great men to test and prove themselves, to hone their potential through perpetual struggle, to be the best, the strongest, the most beautiful, straining to inch ever closer to perfection. Now, I know that to modern ears, what I just described, this way of life may sound odd. It may even sound cruel. The ideal of many ideologies in our time is frankly become a world of perfect safety, a world devoid of risk or failure, where neither the glory of victory nor the shame of defeat.
1: Now, he's talking about how a lot of this could fall on modern ears. And I don't think he's arguing, or anyone should argue, that we can't celebrate a lot of the progress between then and now, and that we don't strive to completely replicate exactly how culture and societies looked back then. That's not the point. But what is the point is that we should not look to slouch into this gray zone of nothingness. He said, where neither the glory of victory nor the shame of defeat is prioritized. And then he gets more explicit in a critique of today's decadent, downward Western culture, where we are basically playing and catering increasingly to a lower and lowest common denominator, which he thinks is bad and dangerous. And I agree. And to illustrate the point, he offered maybe one of the most memorable lines of the entire speech, which I will play for you right after this short break on The Guy Benson Show.
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3: Hey, Jason Rantz here. It's that time of year. 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Fall is rough on drivers around here, and you could be the victim of a car accident. Wet leaves on the road in Tacoma, glare off slick pavement on I-5 through Everett, brake lights stacking up on 405 in Bellevue before the sun's even up. 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

0: Back here on the Guy Benson Show Happy Hour, still marveling at Secretary Rubio's speech in Greece yesterday. I have this platform to share so much of it with you. I think it's very much worthwhile. And right before the break, we left off with Rubio issuing and beginning a pretty stinging critique of contemporary society. Here's part of what he said.
1: Too often, these days, we build downwards. We design our standards to ensure that no one will lose. We preoccupy ourselves more with the comfort of the worst than the potential of the best. We hold the most exceptional things among us hostage to the average, the ordinary, the mediocre. The men who made the Parthenon, they built upwards. They held that the highest and most noble aspiration in life was to surpass all others, to strive to be the best in all things. The ancient Greek city-states were filled. They were filled with intense passion and rivalry and faction and conflict. But from that constant struggle for distinction, from that came the great flowering of art and philosophy and political and intellectual energy that would transform a collective of Mediterranean cities into the birthplace of the greatest civilization in the world.
0: We preoccupy ourselves more with the comfort of the worst than the potential of the best. What a phrase. It speaks to our moment, I think, pretty vividly. And this is a warning. This is a warning from the Secretary of State. And he got more explicit about it in Cut 36.
1: The thumos, as the ancient Greeks called it, the fire of passion, strength, courage, pride, is the heart of great civilization. And without it, nations lose their will to fight, the will to strive, the will to survive. Today, too much of the West has forgotten this quality. Over time, we in the West came to feel ashamed of the very things that made us exceptional. We felt embarrassed that our achievements set us apart from the rest of the world. Our prosperity somehow became a source of guilt. We no longer believed we deserved and had earned our greatness. The word nationalism became a dirty word. And so we tore down our monuments, we condemned our own history, and in too many places we taught our children to be ashamed of the countries they would inherit. In the process, we opened our borders and outsourced our industry and allowed our militaries to wither and to decay.
0: Does some of this sound familiar? Does some of this sound distressingly familiar? And then he talked about a moment of choosing, an inflection point, where either collectively in the West we can course correct or slide into an abyss from which there is not going to be an easy return or any return at all. And he actually explained that in a very stark way in Cut 37.
1: And with every passing year, we seem to outsource more of our sovereignty, transferring our decisions to global bureaucracies far beyond the reach of our control. But others were all too happy to fill the vacuum that we left, the vacuum left behind by our weakness. And as the West's confidence faltered, its adversaries and its rivals only grew more assertive, building up their own wealth and their own power in our stead. And now, today, we find ourselves at a crossroads, because the next decade and the decisions we make will write the story of the next century. The course we take will determine whether the West maintains its place at the head of the world or resigns itself to a future of atrophy and servitude and decline. We will either choose to act now or lose the choice to act at all.
0: We will either choose to act now or lose the choice to act at all. 10 pivotal years starting now, and really a rallying cry from Secretary Rubio. I have more I'd like for you to hear up on a break. Let's take it and come back as we walk through Marco Rubio's speech in Athens on The Guy Benson Show.
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1: As we continue here on the Guy Benson Show Happy Hour, we have this privilege to play significant chunks of Secretary Rubio's speech in Athens, Greece yesterday, which usually we don't do this kind of thing, but sometimes the moment calls for it. I think this is one of those moments. And though much of Rubio's speech sort of in the middle was cautionary and often pointed, it wasn't just doom and gloom. There was a hopeful element as well. Rather than just being all dire warnings, Rubio turns to saying the United States of America, under the Trump administration, under the administration in which he serves, we have made a choice against decline in favor of embracing our Western heritage and that great civilization that has been passed down to us through the centuries. Here's Rubio talking about the worldview of the administration that he's such an integral part of. Cut 38.
2: Under President Trump, the United States has made its choice. We choose the unapologetic pursuit of national power, to take back control of our critical supply chains, to reindustrialize our economy, to rebuild our defense, to fight for dominance of the technologies and industries of the future. We choose to reach for new frontiers in advanced manufacturing and superintelligence, in drones, weapons, and warfare, in chips, minerals, cyber, and every other domain of human possibility, to unleash our energy, to rebuild our factories, to return our astronauts to the moon, and launch a new age of exploration in space. Now, for all their lofty ideals, the ancient Greeks were not naive.
1: And he continues on this point with a challenge to governments in Europe who are co-heirs of Western civilization. And as we see daily on our TV screens and our small screens, the direction that some of these societies are going, where the elites have allowed things to atrophy and decline, often to a point where it feels unrecognizable, Rubio wants to make sure that at this crossroads, Europeans make a similar choice to the one that the Trump administration is attempting for the United States. Cut 39.
2: They understood that nations have interests. They understood that statecraft requires prudence and diplomacy. But they also understood that it requires the ability to wield force when prudence and diplomacy fail. They understood that power requires not only having the means to defend yourself, it requires the credibility that you are willing to use it. This is the classical understanding of politics and of statecraft that the Trump administration hopes to reclaim. Reclaim not just for our country, but for the whole of our civilization. We believe that Europe can awaken from its long slumber and rekindle the fire that was lit here millennia ago. There are already signs.
1: And he talks about some of the positive indicators amid the sea of negativity, which is not to dismiss those negative signs, but he's also looking at some of the green shoots and saying this can be done. And then Rubio wrapped up with really a stirring defense of our civilization, comparing it with undesirable, inferior, and unacceptable alternatives. Here in Cut 40, listen.
2: It is from the Greeks that the West inherited its sense of duty, an unbreakable loyalty to one's code, one's cause, one's country. Our heroes, the heroes of the West, are those who choose to remain faithful to their duty precisely when it is most difficult and painful to do so. The man who is bound by his word, the soldier who will not abandon his post, the captain, the proverbial captain, who goes down with the ship. This is wholly different from what we see even now. For example, from fanatics like the radical mullahs of Iran, whose cult of death hails child suicide bombers as national heroes and portrays martyrdom as an end to itself. Our heroes may be willing to die for their cause, but our heroes do not worship death.
1: What a distinction. That's a distinction we should be proud of and should never, ever surrender on. Because, as Rubio says, we value life. Cut 41.
2: It is precisely because we value life that we come to recognize the heroism in those who would sooner sacrifice it than to betray their principles. Now, we take the West conception of these things, heroism, honor, duty, we take these things for granted. We assume that these somehow are universal to all people in all times and in all places. They are not. They are the product of a distinct character which arose here and shaped the whole story of the civilization that came after it. A civilization that we must fight to defend today with the same passion as our forefathers did.
1: I think one of the big problems that we're facing right now in this country and in the West is a lot of the goodness and a lot of the success and affluence and progress that we've made is taken for granted. And then people take on these sort of luxury boutique beliefs that actually strike at the heart of what our civilization is about. Where the things that have benefited us so much, those things are taken for granted. And then there's this almost sense of boredom or disdain for it that in some cases starts to curdle into hatred. And we have to guard against that. Part of the big flourish and conclusion from Rubio was speaking to this meaningful arc of history that we've inherited and that we have to cherish. Cut 42.
2: The greatest Americans of every generation have carried the unmistakable features of their forefathers. Born in Athens, formed by Rome, baptized in Christendom, hardened in the furnace of medieval Europe, endowed with the English genius for liberty, and then carried across the Atlantic to be reborn on the shores of a new world. Together, we must now rediscover that spirit. We are at an inflection point. An inflection point not only in the history of my nation, but an inflection point in the whole of our civilization. The threats we face today are every bit as real as they were on the dramatic stage of antiquity. National interest did not vanish in the face of international institutions. War did not disappear simply because we preferred peace.
1: And he's saying here, as he wraps up, this is a message directly aimed at the Europeans, that we don't want to just surrender sovereignty or any of this stuff to some kind of faceless global bureaucracy. National interests, nationalism are still important components of this. And yet alliances matter and common interests matter. Lastly, cut 43.
2: Other states continued to arm, to seek influence, to compete for territory and technology and resources and markets and energy and power. And now there is war again. There is new competition between great powers again. There is vulnerability, aggression, terrorism, a whole universe of new threats and attacks again. And so we must rebuild our institutions and our alliances to face these threats together, understanding that the purpose of these things is not to abolish the sovereignty of the nations that constitute them. It is to defend them. And that nations need not abandon their distinct identities in order to recognize their common interests.
1: The purpose of these things is not to abolish the sovereignty of the nations. It is to defend them. And the nations need not abandon their distinct identities in order to recognize their, i.e. our, common interests. This was a profound, spectacular speech by the Secretary of State. I encourage you to go watch it as well, because there are bits we didn't have time for here. Also, the optics are just breathtaking, stunning as well. And I hope, I know it's a lot to ask for people who want 13-second videos and then swipe, I hope that these words can resonate and echo with people who haven't thought about these things very much, but need to. We need our rising generations to buy into this, because if they don't, this will be a thing of the past. We don't want to be the people who extinguish or paralyze these values. That was part of the urgency of what we heard from Secretary Rubio in Athens. And with that, we will stand aside, take a break, and come back with the home stretch, during which we will introduce to this audience a brand new member of the Guy Benson Show team. Looking forward to that as soon as we come back.
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3: The media was strangely silent in Seattle despite a pro-Hamas rally and vandalism. 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
2: 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If you missed any of today's program, podcast always free. I'm gearing up for Special Report coming up in the next hour, Fox News Channel. See you there. You can record it. Always looking forward to that. Well, we have been looking forward for the last couple of weeks to doing this, to introducing to our audience a new member of the team. Our friend and colleague for years, Dylan, moved back home to the Midwest to start a family, and we are just so happy for him and his wife. But that left an opening here at the Guy Benson Show, and we have filled it. There were a lot of candidates, some really good ones. And the person who we decided to bring on board is a young man named Owen, who is a recent college graduate. And Christine was part of the interview process. I was kind of the last round of interviews. This actually happened while I was on paternity leave. And he's been settling in to the extent that one can settle in when you are receiving tutelage from producer Christine and kind of learning the ropes. And so far, so good, really competent, really proactive, very fortunate to have Owen here with us, based in New York. So, Owen, first of all, officially on the air, welcome to you.
3: Thank you for hiring me, I guess. But yeah, it's been an exciting 3 weeks so far, and it's been a lot of fun. Definitely a lot of crazy stories I've heard from Christine.
2: Yeah, we will get to those. Just start here, though. Where are you from? Like, give us just a very brief, like, elevator pitch on your background, who you are.
3: So I'm from New Jersey, Jersey Shore guy. I just graduated from Fordham University, so go Rams. Not as good as your Wildcats. We don't win much when it comes to football, but New Jersey guy, work on the Jersey Shore, went to school in the Bronx, and that's kind of really it.
2: Yeah, I think we can kind of detect a slight regional accent where I might have guessed perhaps that you were from New Jersey, if I didn't already know. So we've got a pretty Jersey-heavy team at the moment, and so you're fitting right in there. And you did a lot of work at your campus radio station, which is a very well-known one, well-regarded one at Fordham, WFUV. Our buddy Dan Duva, who's a regular listener to this show, who's now the voice of the Vegas Golden Knights in the National Hockey League, he's an alum of WFUV and of Fordham. So I know that you've had an opportunity at some point to meet him. He does a lot of mentorship, but you're not coming in sort of cold turkey on the radio front, right? You might be young, but you've got quite a bit of experience when it comes to the nuts and bolts of running a radio program.
3: Yeah, I was there for 4 years at WFUV, one of the best experiences of my life. Got a chance to cover the NBA Finals last year and the Yankees in the playoffs last season, obviously. Yankees. So bad right now, but
2: let's not
3: get into
2: let's
3: that.
2: Let's not talk about it.
3: Yeah, that was rough. But FUV got a chance to cover the NBA Finals last year with the Knicks, and that was so much fun. Them winning, going to the parade, that was a crazy experience. And then doing a lot of producing there and on air stuff through 4 years since I've been 17 years old. So that's crazy. And then Dan, I met him, I think my sophomore and junior year. Great guy.
2: Yeah, he's fantastic. And the thing about WFUV, yes, it's a student radio station, but you guys take it very seriously, and there's a certain professionalism, actually, about it, even though it's run, for the most part, by, you know, people in their late teens and early 20s. So I have to ask you, what has the transition been like from a near-professional environment at a college station compared to Cookie and the world of producer Christine? How has that come down been?
3: Well, I don't think on my first day at WFUV I was hearing about cartels and killed ponies. Some things about getting grabbed by a mime. You know, it was very different.
1: Robbed, not grabbed.
3: Robbed. Sorry. Got that one mixed up. You know, in 3 weeks here, hearing about all the communist crushes and all that stuff. It's been a lot different, but it's a lot of fun. A little bit different than FUV where you'd think you'd get a little more of that when you're with a bunch of 18-year-olds, but it's a lot of fun.
2: Similar. No, sometimes, it takes like a 50 or 60-something to bring this kind of stuff into your life as you've now been exposed to, I guess is one way of putting it. And I guess, Christine, I hear you huffing and puffing, but I have to ask, early assessment, What are your thoughts on Owen?
1: Oh, he's doing wonderful. I mean, with my guidance, I think that he is going to flourish in this business.
2: Oh, so you're a mentor again.
1: Oh, yeah. Oh, yes. Definitely.
2: Owen, are you feeling mentored?
3: I am. It's been a really good 3 weeks. I've learned a lot so far, so I would say it's been a good mentorship. It's been a fun one.
2: Blink if you need help. Like, I can't tell on radio if she's, like, pulled a gun on you, and the only answer is, oh, yes, I am experiencing mentorship. I enjoy my mentor, producer Christine. Please let me live. You did mention a few different things there that you've now heard about. Are you developing potentially a list of questions or curiosities about the cookie lore? Because you've already touched on a few of them. How are you processing or filing away some of these questions?
3: Well, so I've gotten the story on Sturdy Gal Liquors. Yeah. Dylan left
2: that's a new one.
3: Dylan left a help sheet for me to, when I was starting the job, and I had a picture of the brand logo. So that was the first thing I opened when I got here was
1: thanks, Dylan.
3: That introduction was the brand logo. So that was really a good start. Kind of got the vibe. The pony thing, a little confused by that, and the cartel. Those two have been a little lost following those.
2: Yeah. Well, that's fair. And I think it is fantastic that basically in the how to do this job user manual that was left for you, there is like a plug for Sturdy Gal Liquors and the logo
1: a huge plug with a picture of me, and then says like, during show hours, please do not offer her Mama's Juice, Cosmopolitans,
2: yeah,
1: or no, other beverages.
2: Very important pointers, because you'll try, right? You'll try to pick on the vulnerability of the new guy to start getting that kind of thing. So Dylan knew, your former mentee knew to warn his successor about all of that. And I'll just say, Owen, in due time, probably very soon, all shall be revealed about Christine, about Carousel the Pony, RIP, about some of her colleagues, shall we say, south of the border. We will get into that and teach you. We will teach you our ways. In the time that we have left with producer Christine, there's so much left to learn, so much radio to produce, including tomorrow's edition of The Guy Benson Show. Friday, coming your way. Looking forward to it. We'll talk to you then. Welcome, Owen. Have a great night, everyone.
1: Oh, yes. Definitely.
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9: The Storm. storm strengthening. I'm Lisa Lacerra, Fox News. Hurricane Isaias, now a Category 2 storm, as Florida Governor Ron DeSantis declares a state of emergency for 25 counties in the northern part of the state.
10: A hurricane warning is in effect for the Mississippi Gulf Coast, coastal Alabama, and the western and central Florida panhandle. Tropical storm warnings are in place for other parts of Louisiana, Mississippi, and Florida. Florida Governor Ron DeSantis told impacted residents to be prepared.
11: On the east, it's going to extend throughout the Florida panhandle. You know, not necessarily the same intensity as the eye, but you are going to see potential for storm surge all the way down the Florida panhandle. You will start to see a risk of tornadoes prior to the eye of the storm reaching landfall.
10: Landfall in the U.S. was expected Friday evening or early Saturday.
9: Fox's Jessica Rosenthal, Georgia Governor Brian Kemp.
12: It looks like we're going to be on the dirty side or the east side of this storm, so there's a strong wind threat for our state.
9: Isaias is the latest arriving hurricane of the Atlantic season. It's expected to weaken quickly after making landfall. The Pentagon says the firing squad execution of convicted Fort Hood shooter Nidal Malik Hassan will be live streamed. War Secretary Pete Hegseth told Real America's Voice News the execution would take place at Fort Hood on December 3rd. Hassan, an Army psychologist, shouted Allahu Akbar, then opened fire at a medical building on the base in 2009, where soldiers were waiting online for medical clearance to be deployed, killing 13 and wounding 32 others. After a record 265 days at sea, the USS Lincoln back in port in San Diego Bay. Commanding officer Captain Daniel Keeler downplaying reports of problems on the aircraft carrier.
13: Everything that we went through is in the normal spectrum of what you might expect you'd see on an aircraft carrier. And it's even more remarkable because that was in combat.
9: America's listening to Fox News.
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2: Good afternoon and welcome to the Jason Rand Show. 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Do appreciate everyone tuning in. We got a lot to get to this hour, including the latest violent crime in Seattle, where a man was apparently attacked with a machete. No big deal. Who amongst us? But first, you wouldn't know it if you paid attention to local media, but there was a Nazi rally last night in Seattle. It was weird how it wasn't getting any coverage. That's about to change. It's What's Trending, brought to you by the Sunset Auto Family.
20: What's Trending? Anti-Semitism.
2: There were extremists who marked the third anniversary of the October 7th massacre by marching for the very terrorists who committed it. And somehow, Seattle's news media decided that it wasn't worthy of any kind of attention or coverage in any meaningful way. This was an anti-Semitic hate march. And yet, local media, to the extent that they gave it any coverage, treated it like it was some traffic advisory. Because they were marching on the streets, it caused some traffic, and that was about it. And to the extent that I saw it covered in that way, they were labeled pro-Palestinian marchers. Huh. Now, that's not to suggest that no media outlets were there. JNS was there. Jonathan Cho from Frontlines, TPUSA was there. And they were able to cover what started at Cal Anderson Park,
0: As part of this larger walkout, some high schools and colleges around the state participated. This was part of a global walkout to support Hamas. But it started at Cal Anderson. They marched through the streets of Capitol Hill, caused traffic. But then they ended up getting to Seattle Central College. This is a public community college. And they were waving Palestinian flags, one of which included the face of a Hamas terrorist. They were chanting, according to JNS, take another soldier out. Huh. They celebrated October 7th itself, saying, long live October 7th. Long live October 7th. Now, at the UW, Jewish alumni said that protesters were carrying around posters honoring Hamas operatives and suicide bombers, the so-called freedom fighters, according to the radical left. And I saw, and this was one of the Cho videos, I saw the flag that was being waved of a Hamas fighter in a green headband over the Palestinian flag. I wonder what they were suggesting in all of that. And of course, they were all called, the dead Hamas terrorists were called martyrs, according to the mostly white people who showed up to this hate rally. Why did local media, again, choose not to cover this kind of march? Spare me the pro-Palestinian label, by the way. We're not going to do that on this show. We're not going to pretend that these people are pro-Palestinian, because I don't even think they're pro-Palestinian. Nobody who cares about Palestinian civilians cheer Hamas or cheers the slaughter of 1,200 people or the rape and kidnapping of Israelis. No one who cares about Palestinians salutes a masked terrorist on a flag. That doesn't happen. Those two are not compatible. The marchers there chose to celebrate Hamas. Now, there was one guy there named Bennett Hasselton. He tested all of this. It was actually caught on video. He brings down a sign to this hate rally that simply said, please stop cheering for October 7th. Many innocent people were murdered that day. Rally for Palestine, not for October 7th. With love, be better. Now, I will quibble with the whole idea of Palestine, because Palestine doesn't exist. And to these people, when you say Palestine, they mean literally Israel. But pushing that aside, can you really disagree with the message to not cheer for October 7th? Now, of course, they did this on October 7th, so we know exactly what it is they mean. But he's there doing that, and according to the video, some people in the crowd took the sign and destroyed it. Now, he's fine. Obviously, he was accosted, but he's fine.
21: And they jumped me and ripped it apart. Here, let me show
22: you. So they assaulted you?
21: Yeah.
0: This is Cho.
23: The police were right there. You think they could have, like, they saw the guy grab it?
21: Well, they said, like, we can't, you know, it's for a simple case of property destruction, it's too risky to go into the crowd and grab somebody, and I kind of get it. But, you know, yeah. All it said, he got a shot of it, right?
24: I got him. Thank you. Sorry about that, man.
21: I didn't get hurt.
0: To the point that he just made, like, police say that they can't just jump in because it could be more dangerous or could lead to dangerous. And while I understand that, let's stop pretending that this is not something coming from the city. The city is telling the police officers, or command staff, which is telling the police officers, but they're ultimately being told by the city not to get involved. They might not be getting a phone call from, you know, Mayor Katie Wilson in that moment. Don't you dare touch those freedom fighters. But that is a standing policy. When the left is involved, even when it gets violent, frankly, SPD is generally not going to move in. They just generally don't do that. Although they sent out in a tweet that there was, quote unquote, minor vandalism. Of course, they don't point out the minor vandalism was Jewish-owned businesses getting vandalized with anti-Semitic statements. They said, we've identified the people and we will make arrests once we can safely do so. Yeah, they didn't make any arrests. Last night, our sister website, MyNorthwest.com, reported they had not made any arrests. I've sent now two emails and made a phone call to SPD following up, and silence. No response, which is unlike them unless they know they're going to tell me something I'm going to blast. And maybe they don't want to deal with the blowback. But to the officers who were listening, you didn't become an officer to allow this kind of stuff to go on without arrest. And maybe you should put that kind of pressure on command staff to allow you to do your jobs. I don't blame the cops. I don't. But my God, is that embarrassing. I'd be embarrassed today if I was not allowed to do my job in a case like that. And forgive me and maybe any other Jew in Seattle for not holding our breath that anyone is going to pay a legal price for what it is that they did. As we told you on this show last week, there was pro October 7th graffiti at a local park with a Jewish memorial. We've covered the rise of anti-Semitic hate crimes, not just locally, but around the country and frankly, around the globe. It's disgusting. Now back to Seattle media coverage, because yesterday I was on a flight, so I couldn't really find any of the local feeds on the plane. And then I was going online on Twitter, and the only coverage I saw from some outlets, and it was mostly, I think it was only MyNorthwest.com, talking about the quote-unquote protest that was blocking traffic, although MyNorthwest actually pointed out to the vandalism. So kudos to them for being, I think, the only outlet that did it, at least that I could find.

We're sorry. Due to content restrictions, this stream is not available in your area right now. Please try again later. 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We're sorry. 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We're sorry. 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We're sorry. 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We're sorry. 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We're sorry. 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We're sorry. 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We're sorry. 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We're sorry. 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We're sorry. 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We're sorry. 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

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We're sorry, due to content restrictions, this stream is not available in your area right now. 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We're sorry, due to content restrictions, this stream is not available in your area right now. 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

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We're sorry, due to content restrictions, this stream is not available in your area right now. 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We're sorry, due to content restrictions, this stream is not available in your area right now. 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We're sorry, due to content restrictions, this stream is not available in your area right now. 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We're sorry, due to content restrictions, this stream is not available in your area right now. 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We're sorry, due to content restrictions, this stream is not available in your area right now. 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We're sorry, due to content restrictions, this stream is not available in your area right now. 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We're sorry, due to content restrictions, this stream is not available in your area right now. 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We're sorry, due to content restrictions, this stream is not available in your area right now. 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We're sorry, due to content restrictions, this stream is not available in your area right now. 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We're sorry, due to content restrictions, this stream is not available in your area right now. Please try again later. If you feel this is an error, please try again later. 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We're sorry, due to content restrictions, this stream is not available in your area right now. 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We're sorry, due to content restrictions, this stream is not available in your area right now. 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

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We're sorry. 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We're sorry. 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We're sorry. 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We're sorry. 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We're sorry. 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We're sorry. 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We're sorry. 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We're sorry. 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We're sorry. 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We're sorry. 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

your area right now. 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We're sorry, due to content restrictions, this stream is not available in your area right now. 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We're sorry, due to content restrictions, this stream is not available in your area right now. Please try again later. If you feel right now, please try again later. 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We're sorry, due to content restrictions, this stream is not available in your area right now. 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We're sorry, due to content restrictions, this stream is not available in your area right now. 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We're sorry, due to content restrictions, this stream is not available in your area right now. 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We're sorry, due to content restrictions, this stream is not available in your area right now. 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We're sorry, due to content restrictions, this stream is not available in your area right now. 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We're sorry, due to content restrictions, this stream is not available in your area right now. 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We're sorry, due to content restrictions, this stream is not available in your area right now. 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We're sorry, due to content restrictions, this stream is not available in your area right now. 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We're sorry, due to content restrictions, this stream is not available in your area right now. 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We're sorry, due to content restrictions, this stream is not available in your area right now. 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

try again. We're sorry. 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

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We're sorry. 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

We're sorry. Due to content restrictions, this stream is not available in your area right now. 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We're sorry. 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If you feel this is an error, please enable location services on your device and try again. 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If you feel this is an error, please enable location services on your device and try again. We're sorry. 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If you feel this is an error, please enable location services on your device and try again. We're sorry. 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Please try again later. 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We're sorry. 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Please try again later. 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We're sorry. 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We're sorry. 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We're sorry. 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Please try again later. 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We're sorry. 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We're sorry. 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We're sorry. 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We're sorry. 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We're sorry. 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Please try again later. If you feel this is an error, please enable and restrictions. 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Please try again later. 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We're sorry. 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We're sorry. 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We're sorry. 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We're sorry. 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Please try again later. If you feel this is an error,

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We're sorry. 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We're sorry, due to content restrictions, this stream is not available in your area right now. 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We're sorry, due to content restrictions, this stream is not available in your area right now. 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
We're sorry. 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

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We're sorry, due to content restrictions, this stream is not available in your area right now. 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We're sorry, due to content restrictions, this stream is not available in your area right now. 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

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We're sorry, due to content restrictions, this stream is not available in your area right now. 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

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We're sorry, due to content restrictions, this stream is not available in your area right now. 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We're sorry, due to content restrictions, this stream is not available in your area right now. 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We're sorry, due to content restrictions, this stream is not available in your area right now. 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We're sorry, due to content restrictions, this stream is not available in your area right now. 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

right now. 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We're sorry. 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We're sorry. 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We're sorry. 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Please try again later. If you feel this is

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We're sorry. 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We're sorry. 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We're sorry. 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We're sorry. 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We're sorry. 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We're sorry. 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We're sorry. 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We're sorry. 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We're sorry. 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We're sorry. 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

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We're sorry. 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

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We're sorry. 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

0: who's bad to your animals, that could be lucrative. This is not lucrative. So what's going on? Did she not realize the condition of these animals? Did she not want to say anything out of shame? Or maybe there's some mental health thing going on and she's attached to the dogs and she doesn't want them taken. Maybe. But, oh, this is just so, I hate stories like this. And again, you always assume that a nonprofit's going to take care of the dog or shelter's going to take care of the dogs. You know, you get a story like this that reminds you that not everyone should be entrusted with the care of animals. And anyone who goes to like daycare for dogs or you know, has their dog boarded, as I do when I'm traveling, like I go out of my way to ensure as best as I can that the people there are trustworthy, that treat my dog well, and that's not a shelter. So, ugh, it's so disturbing. Meanwhile, in Marysville, more than 40 Westies, little West Highland Terriers, were rescued from a cramped utility trailer. They've now been adopted or in foster care. We gave you this. Was it last week when we talked about this?
1: It was like 2 weeks ago.
0: Two weeks ago. So sad that these 40 plus dogs were living in a utility trailer. They were covered in feces. A lot of them looked, you know, neglected, although relatively healthy for being neglected. They didn't look underweight, as far as I can tell, initially at least. But the man was accused of animal cruelty, and that was tied, the police say, to breeding related issues. But they say they've now either been all adopted or found themselves in loving foster care, as 68-year-old Lance Blodgett appeared before a judge. He faces 43 counts of second-degree animal cruelty for failure to provide care to these animals. He has pleaded not guilty to the charges. There's also one breeding-related charge. I'm not sure what that is. Lindsay Rowe with the Everett Animal Shelter spoke with Como.
2: It was a, you know, breeding, hoarding situation. So the dogs came in not well cared for. A lot of them were matted, covered in feces and urine. It's really exciting to see how much people care about these dogs and animal welfare in general. We know these dogs are off to bigger and better things now.
0: Yep. But again, there's some other dog in one of these shelters that's been chilling out for the last several years. Like, what? Oh, so I came from a place of privilege. No one wants to adopt me. Just lie. That's what I would do if I were running one of these things for all the dogs. I would just lie and say they came from squalid conditions. They're you always have to say, surprisingly, very friendly, good with kids, like all that stuff. Don't lie about, but say, if they're friendly with kids or other dogs, say, shockingly, a very well-adjusted dog who was in horrible conditions that we had to rescue little Fluffy from.
1: It's like, how shocking is it if you said the same thing about literally every dog?
0: Just copy and paste. Just change that. Just have a Mad Libs of various stories. Just have ChatGPT come up with various stories for each of your dogs. Keep all the other information that should be disclosed. But you don't have to. Would you be mad? How old's your dog?
1: 10.
0: 10 years. So 10 years ago when you got him, and you rescued him, right?
1: No, she was not.
0: No, it was a rescue. Just go. Okay, it was a rescue. Because you would never go to a breeder or go to some dog store and just pick one out, because that's horrible. You went to a breeder and did the responsible thing. If you were told that your dog's background was of abuse, you probably would feel better about yourself having rescued him.
1: Yeah.
0: Right?
1: Mm-hmm.
0: Now, if I told you 10 years later, oh, it was a lie, made it all up, would you love the dog any less?
1: I wouldn't love the dog less. He'd probably still feel a little
0: sure.
1: Deceived, violated.
0: Fine, but what would you like, I want a refund.
1: No.
0: No, of course not, because you love your dog. So what do you care if you have to? We take like cute little photos of the dogs, post them online to generate interest. Just do that. Just lie about every single dog. That is a noble lie. The ends do justify the means in that case.
1: Okay, Machiavelli.
0: I'm just saying. I wouldn't be upset. If it turns out, I find out, like, we actually didn't rescue D'Artagnan from a Mexican junkyard owned by the cartel. It was just, no, it was just his, you know, he got lost. Like, I wouldn't be upset.
1: I still think people might be annoyed, though, because there are people, obviously, they do want to help out and help out a dog.
0: You are helping out a dog.
1: Yeah, I guess.
0: You're still helping out a dog that needs to be rescued.

0: 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When we come back, you pick the news. Story number one, Dodgers fans have a brutal response after what seemed like an entire stadium demanded a fan give a foul ball to a Braves fan who happens to be a little kid. Or could you make your cat, could your cat make you sick? Studies suggest 1 in 15 cats may carry diarrhea-causing parasite that can infect humans. A story that is so dumb, and of course a cat can make you sick. Why would I even put that story here knowing you're not going to click? Because I want to talk about the first one, and we will when we come back.
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0: 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They come back a couple days later ready to purchase, and it's no longer there because it's already been purchased somewhere else. Well, guess what? You can bring that home, that car home for like 2 days. 2 days. Live with it. And if for whatever reason, it's no longer the right fit, you can return it. No games, no gimmicks, no nonsense. And it's just one more reason the Sunset Auto Family keeps beating the competition. So when you're looking for a used vehicle, make sure to check out the Sunset Auto Family, Auburn and Sumner. You just get more at Sunset. And people do like that.
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3: You picked the topic on the Jason Rand Show.
4: Indeed you do. And we found the hero you didn't know you needed. And I love this kid. He looks like he's, what, in his mid-20s? Maybe even early 20s?
5: Something like that, yeah.
4: Some Dodgers fan ended up catching a foul ball during Tuesday night's game. Someone was videotaping this, as you are off to do. And, like, I can't tell quite how far away this happened, but there is a young kid who looks 5 years old, probably, 6 years
5: roughly,
4: old,
5: yeah,
4: who's in a Braves jersey, at least two rows to his left. Yes. So not even two rows behind him directly, but like to the left, you wouldn't even know that this kid exists. And the guy taking the video and people in the stadium, in the crowd, are demanding this 20-something who caught this foul ball in a Dodgers jersey give the ball to this little kid who the camera turns to almost kind of like, why are you filming me for? Doesn't have any clue what's happening. It goes on TikTok and this thing goes viral.
6: Give it to the kid.
7: Give it to the kid.
6: I'm sorry, I can't.
4: Wow. I'm sorry, I can't.
6: I feel bad, but I'm not giving it to the kid.
4: I feel bad, but I'm not giving it to the kid.
6: Who's that guy?
4: He's that guy, someone says.
6: Show me the ball. Show me the ball.
4: So then he takes a photo with the ball. There are some people now online, and I'm actually grateful that people that I've seen have taken my position more than the opposite, but some people are saying he should have given the kid the ball. This was not a case in which the kid is right next to him, goes for the ball, but is a little kid and the adult pops in and gets the foul ball. This was not a kid who was even trying to get the foul ball, as far as we can tell. This is a lifelong Dodgers fan who caught a ball hit by a Dodgers player. Why should he have to give the ball to some random kid in the opposing team's jersey who had nothing to do with any of this? Why would you do that? Again, it's one thing if the kid's sitting right behind you and goes for it, and you like you shrug the kid off.
5: You push him down out a little bit.
4: That's one thing. I am 100% on the side of the guy who decided to keep the ball. There's nothing. Why shouldn't he get to keep it? It as it turns out, you don't often get a foul ball or home run hit to you. You might be generally in the vicinity if you're lucky, but he's obviously a fan, and he should. Why would you pressure him into giving the ball away? And but why don't all of you mind your own business? The hell is it to you? The kid didn't even seem particularly interested in the ball. This is a kid who's too young to even understand what's happening. Doesn't even know what sport he's at. Just putting him in a Braves jersey. Couldn't name a single Braves player. Who's your favorite Braves player, kid? I like David Justice. Well, he hasn't played for decades.
5: Hey, that'd be a good poll for a kid that young, though, actually.
4: Tom Glavine is my favorite pitcher of all time.
5: Well,
4: I like Smoltz. He's really good. I like his new TV analyst. Analytical stuff. I like him. Like, shut up, kid. What do you know about Eric Smoltz? What are you doing here? Chipper Jones, he's my favorite of all time.
5: He's a conservative, so I do like
4: They're all conservative.
5: That's true.
4: They're all conservative. I'm 100% on the Dodger player. And most of the people that I saw tweeting this, at least, we're saying the same thing. Like, end this whole nonsense of feeling pressure to give the ball to someone else. You don't need to. The kid doesn't care. That kid has decades of games to go to put himself in the position to maybe catch a foul ball or a home run. This guy, he could be dead of a fentanyl overdose tomorrow. You never know.
5: Yeah, it's L.A., you know.
4: Right. Was this in L.A.?
5: No, actually, you're right. It was in Atlanta. I forgot about that.
4: Right? So that makes it even better to me. This is a Dodgers fan going on the road, assuming he's on the road and doesn't live in Atlanta. And if you live in Atlanta, you're not a Dodgers fan. Unless you're a recent transplant from LA, I guess. But he's already in enemy territory wearing the jersey of the enemy team. This guy deserves a medal. Hey, Donald Trump, get on here. You know how a few months ago, a couple months ago, you had a 16-year-old lifeguard who helped save the little boy from drowning in the ocean, and the president invited him over, and then he was talking smack about Democrats in front of him, which was great. I want that to happen for this guy. He deserves a visit to the White House. What's the highest honor you could give a civilian?
5: The Presidential Medal of Freedom.
4: And I want it delivered at the State of the Union address. Because this guy...
5: And everyone has to stand.
4: Everyone. Force the Democrats to stand. We're not giving up ball anymore. No more. It's the Jason Rancho.
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17: Taking aim at the Gulf, I'm Lisa Lacerra, Fox News. Hurricane Isaias, now a Category 2 storm. Maximum sustained winds now at 100 miles per hour. Florida Governor Ron DeSantis declaring a state of emergency for 25 counties in the northern part of the state.
18: You are going to see potential for storm surge all the way down the Florida Panhandle. You will start to see a risk of tornadoes prior to the eye of the storm reaching landfall.
17: Landfall expected tomorrow evening or early Saturday. Georgia Governor Brian Kemp.
19: We expect Isaias to begin impacting Georgia overnight on Friday.
17: The National Hurricane Center says water from storm surge and high tide could reach 5 to 7 feet in parts of Alabama and Mississippi, and as much as 15 inches of rain could fall from Alabama to the Florida Panhandle and southwestern Georgia. The Trump administration suspending Microsoft from a program allowing foreign workers to apply for green cards.
19: Vice President J.D. Vance says Microsoft is abusing H-1B visas by firing American workers in favor of lower-paid foreign employees.
20: They're coming in and being mistreated by their employers and being used to undercut the wages of American workers.
19: Vance described the visa hold.